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2: O'Brien, a full slate of NFL preseason action on this Friday night. One game still in progress. At the two-minute warning, the Broncos in front of the Vikings, 34-6. No J.J. McCarthy for Minnesota. Max Brosmer and Carson Wentz both under center for Kevin O'Connell. The Ravens blast the Commanders 41-3, and that's despite Tyler Loop missing two field goals. More on that coming up here on game night on ESPN Radio. In Tua Tagovailoa's return to Miami, he was met with a mix of boos, a mix of cheers. He was 7 of 8 for 95 yards and a 17-12 win over the Dolphins. Panthers beat the Texans 16-13. The Giants beat the Jets 23-6. The Jags blank the Bucks 19-0. The Saints hold on against the Cowboys 27-24. In the Jonathan Gannon Bowl up at Lambeau Field, a back-and-forth affair. Kyle McCord plays the entire way for Green Bay, throws four touchdowns en route to a 42-38 win over Gardner Minshew, Caden Slovis, and the Arizona Cardinals. The Seahawks and Chiefs a 9-all tie. The Bengals beat the Eagles 30-13. Two games in the WNBA just went final here in the last few minutes. The Sparks pull off an improbable comeback win over the Washington Mystics, 88-82. Nneka Ogumike, as she enters the final month of her WNBA career, 24 points in the win. The Aces beat the Tempo, 93-73. The Fever beat the Sun, 111-91. Caitlin Clark and Kelsey Mitchell with 34 points apiece. And the Portland Fire pull off the upset of the night, 101-83. In Atlanta over the Dream. To the majors we go. The Yankees pull off a 1-0 win behind another gem with Cam Schlittler on the mound. And Tarek Skubal's return to Comerica Park. The Dodgers get the dub 2-1 over the Tigers. The Braves, the Rays, and the Brewers, all winners as well. 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
2: It's over. 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

0: That's how it is.
1: Let the record show. It's 12:03 on the East Coast, Hugh Myers. College football games are being played in FBS today.
0: Nice.
1: We made it, folks.
0: I'll take it. I will take it, and hopefully there'll be more college football action on the field than in the courtroom, but I digress. It is game night here on ESPN Radio, the all-new ESPN app, SiriusXM Channel 80, and TuneIn. 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She's Mia O'Brien. I'm Hugh Myers, and going to get into all things NFL preseason action in a hot second. But, Mia, in your sports update, you talked about the Mystics and the Sparks, and the Sparks won that game 88-82. And I know this is not tell me why you're mad, but I got to tell you why I'm mad.
1: Why are you mad, Q?
0: The Mystics, I know we'll get your WNBA tiers later on in the show. I get it. And I don't know where they are in the tiers this week. But the Mystics make me so mad, I'm not even a Mystics fan. I cover the Aces here in Las Vegas. They're winners of 3 out of the last 4 years' championships. So you would think I'm satisfied. But the Mystics have too much talent to be so inconsistent all year. And if you don't have an inconsistent category in a tier this week, something's wrong, because they should be in that category by themselves. They're so inconsistent. They got so much talent, and they lost to the Sparks?
1: Do they have a number one? Do they have a number one? That's been the question.
0: Yes.
1: Who's the number one option for the Washington Mystics?
0: You pick. It could be Kiki Ariefin. It could be Sonya Citron. You tell me. They've got options.
1: But I don't think it's the same options as, say, the Indiana Fever, which, by the way, shout out to the voice of Fever on the radio, John Nolan. The thing with the Indiana Fever is Caitlin Clark is the face of the franchise. She's the face of the league, Q.
0: Austin could be an option.
1: There is inherently a difference between the Fever and saying, okay, Kelsey Mitchell's our number one option tonight. Okay, Aaliyah Boston's our number one option tonight. And the Washington Mystics saying, okay, you know, Kiki will be the option tonight. Shakira's the option. There is inherently a difference, because those three players that I mentioned for the Indiana Fever have all made all-pro teams.
0: Right.
1: None of those three for the Washington Mystics have at this point. Not saying they won't
0: Kiki
1: in their career.
0: Kiki could be that one. Okay.
1: So you could too.
0: Exactly. So that's what I'm saying. So what's the problem then? You got three players.
1: They're coming
0: Kiki,
1: off of
0: Sonya, Shakira. I don't care if they were coming off of whatever you want to tell me they were coming off of. They've been inconsistent all year long. And with all that talent, oh, by the way, a player that was dominant in college is not even playing very much in Lauren Betts.
1: According to producer Jake Malibu, who's not on the board tonight, but he's still listening.
0: He's a
1: loyal
0: Mystics
1: listener
0: fan.
1: Of Game Night,
0: fan.
1: And he is a diehard Mystics fan, has been since he was a child. He says the Mystics should be in their own category in WNBA tiers tonight, called Katy Perry Hits, because they're so hot and then so cold.
0: Okay.
1: I love that. I may have to update the tiers, and we're going to do them coming up at 12:30, but we may have to update them, Q, because I love that from Malibu. It's a good way to kind of evolve from frisky, fun, and frustrating, which is where we have had the Mystics the last few weeks.
0: They are definitely frustrating. I'm just, like I said, there's too much talent on that squad to be this up and down. They just are. There has to be some consistencies. Even when they were good, what did they do? Go on a... What was their win streak that they had this year?
1: Seven. That was all time. All time best seven game win streak.
0: I mean, who is it? Who are they now? The Wizards? Is that the Wizards? Did they pick up the Wizards' bad habits?
1: I mean, they do play.
0: I know. That's what I'm saying. Like, did their bad habits of the Wizards rub off on them? Because they're just too good for that. They're too individually good, but they're not team good.
1: Jake just keeps the hits coming, by the way. Elevators have less up and down than the Washington Mystics.
0: Now he's just trying to run.
1: I will let you know, I do have the tiers already constructed, but since we're workshopping, changing them before I even reveal them here on Game Night on ESPN Radio, I currently have the Mystics in my tier that is entitled Playing with House Money, because ultimately they may be frustrating because we look at the talent and we say, come on, get it together, but it's only year two of this evolution. They are expected, because of the trade with the Chicago Sky, correct me if I'm wrong, they are still expected to have a lottery pick in this upcoming WNBA draft again. And maybe that is where, I don't know, Hannah Hidalgo comes into the fray. I don't know.
0: Please don't wish that on her. Please don't send her to Washington. Please.
1: I
0: like her too much of a player. She's way too good of a player. Send her anywhere but there. Send her to L.A.
2: I'll take my chances with the Sparks. Hell, send her to Phoenix. I'll take my chances with the Mercury. Don't send her to Washington, where they're the land of inconsistencies.
1: Well,
2: please,
1: I don't want to. I don't want to tell you, Q, but if the season were to end today, because the Mystics own the rights to the Sky's pick, they would be selecting number 3 overall. I have on pretty good intel. I don't believe Juju Watkins is coming out after this year unless USC, unless they win the national title. She's going back for a fifth year.
0: Right.
1: Put that on the record.
0: Yep.
1: I have on pretty good intel. There are multiple WNBA teams that have Madison Booker ahead, the Texas do-it-all.
0: As they should. She's got bigger size.
1: They have her ahead of Juju. They have her ahead of Hannah Hidalgo.
0: I agree with that.
1: She'll be the number one overall pick from April's WNBA draft, barring something unforeseen. But, yes, then Hannah Hidalgo is absolutely in the conversation to go top 3, which is where, again, the Mystics are picking at 3. And the Toronto Tempo are picking at 2, and they are licking their chops if the Connecticut Sun were to finish ahead of them and take Madison Booker at 1.
0: Okay, so who would be at 4 then?
1: Right now, as I'm perusing, shout out to Swish Appeals way too early. I don't think Samaya Nichols is going to go. Michaela Williams.
0: Who would go 4?
1: For teams. It would be Seattle. Who's going to hang out with Flauge, Awa Fam, and Dom Malanga?
0: There you go. Now, see, that sign me up for that one. I'll take that one.
1: I think they should take Clara Strack just because then they'd have, like, 12 Giants, and it would be a lot of fun.
0: So, you know, I always
1: say... I have the pick for the Mystics.
0: I always say it's your own people, right?
1: Yeah.
0: I see that my own people, a.k.a. Mia O'Brien, is working against me tonight and just trying to send Hannah Hidalgo, who's one of my favorite basketball players, somewhere where I don't want her to end up. That's what I'm getting out of this conversation. You're just trying to send her to the Bermuda Triangle that is the Washington Mystics.
1: Well, I mean, the problem is like, ultimately at this point in time, and we'll get to tiers again coming up, but, like, the playoff picture is set, which means that, in large part, the lottery is all but set. And so it's going to be one of those 4 teams. It's going to be the Sun, it's going to be the Tempo, it's going to be the Mystics by virtue of the Sky, or it's going to be the Seattle Storm. Because Portland and the Mercury are probably going to end up 5-6, and of course the Mercury's pick is headed to Los Angeles, and then the Sparks factor in there. They could have back-to-back picks, which right now on Tankathon, they're slated to pick, dare I say, 6-7. I did pick out the player, though, who I think would make the most sense for the frisky, fun, and frustrating Washington Mystics. And that player is my Elijah Fulwiley. Because no one has been more frustrating, because I believe when at her best, despite, yes, questions on the defensive end that both Kim Mulkey and Dawn Staley have made known, when she is at her best, like we saw in the national championship game her rookie year, she is the best player on the floor. She is the most fluid athlete in college basketball right now. It's just a matter of, can you harness that energy and get her to contribute on the defensive end? And that's where I think she'd be a perfect member of the Washington Mystics.
0: Look, I'm good with that. Sign me up every day of the week and twice on Sunday for that one. I'm fine, right? Just, again, the Mystics drive me crazy because I know they have too much talent. And look, maybe a year from now, as you said, it's only year 2. Maybe a year from now I'll come back and be like, you know what, Mia? You were right. That's why you're the professor. You were right. They've come around. But something tells me they've just got inconsistencies in their DNAs. Maybe it's the building that they play in. I don't know. It just bothers me, especially because, you know, I respect the hell out of Kiki Arieff, and I think she's such a talented young lady.
1: Other side of the coin, the Sparks have underperformed.
0: Yeah,
1: and
0: absolutely.
1: We shouldn't be surprised on the surface level that the Sparks beat the Mystics on a day in which Washington is coming off of a come-from-behind victory against the Mercury yesterday. Nneka Ogumike, 24 points. Ray Burrell, 15 points. Cam Brink coming off the bench with 13 points, 5 boards, 2 assists, 2 blocks. 10 points from Monique, I always love saying her name. I have to, like, take a deep breath. Monique Okoa-Makani.
0: Ooh, well done.
1: With 10 points. The youngest player on that Mercury team that they traded away in the deal for Kelsey Plum. I mean, this is a Sparks team that has talent, and Nneka Ogumike is going to retire after this year. New ownership, new GM, new head coach potentially if Lim Roberts isn't retained.
0: That's the spot right there. Hannah Hidalgo to the Sparks. I'm calling my shot right now.
1: Chest.
0: That's where she's going to end up. They need a star in L.A. They need a reset in L.A. She could be that reset. Do not let her go to D.C. I'm just throwing it out there. She's Mia O'Brien. I'm Q Myers. Kickers! Is there a kicking problem in Baltimore? That's next here on Game Night on ESPN Radio on the all-new ESPN app.
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9: Here's your total security of Southern Minnesota weather forecast and meteorologist Megan Mulford. Slight chance of thunderstorms tonight. Otherwise, cloudy skies expected. Lows level off around 65. Winds out of the south, 8 to 15 miles an hour. Cloudy skies tomorrow. Thunderstorms likely. Highs level off around 80. Partly cloudy skies tomorrow night. Lows level off around 68. From the Weatherology Weather Center, I'm staff meteorologist Megan Mulford. Currently 66.
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1: Wide receiver, cornerback, Chris Hilton Jr. I think he's the one who was dating Flauge for a little bit there. Pierre Strong, everyone's favorite draft darling out of South Dakota State once upon a time. Of course, Reggie Virgil making a name for himself for the Cardinals, fifth or sixth wide receiver spot. Simi Fehoko also in the mix there. Let's go to the defensive side of the ball. Oh, man, we got a bunch of former Hawks over here for the Packers. We got Nick Neiman, Christian Welch. We've got, oh, man, let's keep it moving. Trey Dean played for Florida. Dennis Sutton, of course, a third-round pick of the Green Bay Packers, did play in this game. The edge rusher out of Penn State, Nazir Stackhouse, Tyron Hopper, Chris McClellan.
2: This is a who's who list of
1: college names. B.J. Ojulari.
2: Yep.
1: Like just a lot of a lot of random names that you're like, oh, Catrell Clark. I remember when he was playing in college. Like, oh, that's right. So
2: and that's what preseason game number three is good for. Right? You remember, like, oh, I remember that guy. Oh, I remember that guy. Oh, hey, remember when that guy played and scored that touchdown or had that big play? Again, no defense was had in this one between the Packers and the Cardinals. But, yeah, there you go. A who's who of college football on display on this Friday night. So, there you go.
1: Then there was the Demolition Derby in the DMVQ.
2: Yeah, speak on it.
1: The Demolition Derby in the DMV was won by the Baltimore Ravens, 41-3. However, It could have been 47-3.
2: Yes, their kicker, Tyler Loop, did not do what he was supposed to do, right? You have one job. You have one job. Make your field goal attempts. And he ends up actually finishing the preseason 5-for-8 on field goal attempts. Did not get it done. Like you said, could have had a couple more on the evening. Didn't get it done. And, here's Jesse Minter about Tyler Loop missing field goals, if there's any concern there.
15: You want to see makes in games, and so it's something we'll continue to look at. We'll continue to look at, what the best situation is there. He has had a good camp overall, but again, it comes down to making the kicks and the pressure situations in the game. So that's something I think that we'll always be looking at to make sure that we're doing what's best for the team.
1: Second-year kicker out of Arizona last season in his rookie campaign was 30 of 34, but we all know that one of those four misses came at the most inopportune time at the horn in the regular season finale in Pittsburgh.
2: Yeah, that's something that, you don't ever want to lose like that. When you know you have an opportunity, and again, you always get concerned. It's almost like in boxing when you go to the scorecard. You always know there's a chance it could go wrong, right? If you go to the scorecard, you're like, yeah, I think I know what's going to happen here. But then again, you never know. When the kicker trots himself out there to go ahead and win the game, you feel pretty good about, yeah, he's pretty consistent. He's going to make this. This is his range, right? And it's funny, Mia, the way the range has changed when it came to kickers. Remember back in the day, it's like a 45-yarder, 50 yards. It's like, man, that dude really kicked it. Now it's like these dudes are kicking 50-yard field goals in their sleep. So when they miss, it's like, well, wait, what?
1: And
2: he
1: you
2: just
1: were
2: missed?
1: Well, so before I get to next game we want to recap, because you were present for history at Allegiant Stadium last year for the team that I cover, the Jacksonville Jaguars, and their kicker, Cam Little, who knocked a 61-yarder, like making it look like a chip shot today in their preseason finale against the Bucks. But Cam Little, speaking of, did go through a bit of a struggle midway through the 2025 campaign, and that was after kicking a 70-yard field goal last preseason. Everyone's saying, my goodness, he is undoubtedly going to break the record this season. And then he went through a stretch where he was missing extra points, missing field goals. Liam Cohen was steadfast in his belief in his kicker, and he rewarded him with the record 68-yarder against the Las Vegas Raiders at Allegiant Stadium later that season. And so that's where, if you're Jesse Minter, you didn't bring Tyler Loop in. You inherited him, just like we talked about with all these quarterbacks. But in the same vein, you almost, it's kind of like a golf caddy, right? Like, or a golfer in general. Like, you got to just give them time to work through whatever it is, and maybe it is a hangover from how last year ended.
0: Well, Mia, the other problem is when the kicker starts to struggle and they get in their head, sometimes you just can't get away from that, right? That position of all positions, a lot of times we say, oh, you can just work yourself out of it. But when kickers start to miss them and then they start to doubt themselves and start to second-guess themselves, that's when it's all bad. So hopefully that's not the situation with Tyler Loop and what's going on with him, but let's hear from him himself on missing these kicks in the preseason finale.
16: Honestly, this week, I feel like it's probably some of the best I've hit in practice. Work on some stuff, and some of it started to click. But it's my job to transfer that to the game. I know the expectations is make kicks, and the expectations I have for myself are higher than anyone else can have. And tonight, not good enough. You know, all we talk about is be the best when your best is needed, and I have to do that. So, all I can do now is give back to work, keep working harder, make kicks. You know, it's frankly as simple as that.
1: In the words of the prophet Doug Peterson, the kicker has to make his kicks.
0: It's facts. It's facts. He literally has one job. One job. And normally when we're talking about kickers, it's not for a good thing. Right? Sometimes we'll talk about the way that they're, you know, so automatic and you can count on them, like Brandon Aubrey for the Cowboys or a host of other kickers that do a really good job. But when we start really spending quality time with a kicker, it's normally because bad things have happened. And so he's going to have – and, of course, Aubrey missed one tonight, right? Why wouldn't I? Right?
1: Ring the bell.
0: No, he's still automatic, Johnson. He's still automatic. I don't care. Hey, man, that dude –
1: more the circumstance than it is you, Q.
0: That dude – that I know. That dude is – I enjoy watching him kick. I think that, you know, if anyone's going to break the record, it's going to either be Little, it'll be Aubrey. You know what I mean? It's those dudes are just, I think, really good next-level kickers. But, again, when we spend enough time talking about a kicker that we spent right now, it's normally because something bad has happened. And obviously, Loop is not in the loop when it comes to hitting all his kicks right now.
1: Cam Little, 61-yarder today, just a week and a half after he turned 23 years young. For a while, it looked like those would be the only 3 points the Jaguars would score. Instead, they end up scoring a touchdown the traditional way and then a punt return touchdown. 2-point conversion, good on both attempts. So 19-0 is the final. The Tampa Bay Buccaneers, Q, 87 total yards in this game. That's the fewest in a preseason game in the last 10 years on the defensive end for the Jags. And as for the Bucs, it's their first preseason game being shut out in over 10 years. Is that a cause for concern?
0: No, it's not a cause for concern. It's a very uninterested team in this game. Right? Tampa Bay, when I hear 87 yards of offense that they had, to me, they're just uninterested in playing in that game.
1: But Jalen Daniels is trying to not lock down that number two QB job.
0: Very uninterested in playing in that game when I hear 87 yards. That's it. She's Mia O'Brien. I'm Q Myers. She's got her WNBA tears up next.
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0: Brian, full slate of NFL preseason action on this Friday night, and all of our games have gone final. Let's run through them, beginning with the first game of the evening, the Baltimore Ravens blasting their Washington Commander DMV rivals 41-3. The Falcons, in Tua's return to Miami, defeat the Dolphins 17-12. The Panthers beat the Texans 16-13. The Giants win the Battle of the Meadowlands 23-6 over the Jets. The Jaguars blank the Buccaneers 19-0. The Saints hold on to beat the Cowboys at AT&T Stadium 27-24. Syracuse alum Kyle McCord throws four touchdowns en route to a wild 42-38 win for the Packers over the Cardinals at Lambeau Field. A barn burner at Arrowhead. The Chiefs and the Seahawks tie 9 apiece. The Bengals beat the Eagles 30-13, and the Broncos defeat the Vikings 34-6 in the nightcap. To the majors we go. In his return to Comerica Park in Detroit, Michigan, Tarek Skubal and the Dodgers pick up a big win, 2-1, bouncing back from being swept by the Atlanta Braves earlier this week. The Yankees win game one over the Red Sox 1-0 in the Bronx. The Rays, on a day in which they secured their Stadium of the Future with 9 yes votes, defeat the Padres 9-4. The Braves, the Brewers, also winners on Friday. To the WNBA we go. 4 games on the slate. The Fire beat the Dream 101-83. The Fever beat the Sun 111-91. The Aces beat the Tempo 93-73. The Sparks beat the Mystics 88-82. 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
1: I ended my career at 300 pounds, somewhat of an athlete. 2 years later, I was 320. 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

It's her sixth career 30-10 game, now twice more than the rest of the history of the league combined. We are truly witnessing something special, something that has not happened by any other player in the history of this sport. Oh, and just that 3-0 for good measure.

0: that I have on my fantasy team. She has 18 to lead the way for this Valkyrie side that just continues to defy all the odds. Not only did they hold Olivia Miles to just 8 points on 3 of 12 shooting, they held the Liberty later this week as part of a three-game win streak, Q, to a season-low 60 points. Six teams have had their season-low in scoring versus Golden State this season. And they're going to get a lot of flack because ultimately their starting five produces the least amount of points of any starting five group in the WNBA this year. But it is because Natalie Nicasse has taken what Steve Kerr and Steph Curry patented in strength in numbers and has found a new way to wreak havoc on a basketball court in 2026. Using that. And so, oh, by the way, tier two, regular season champions.
1: Okay.
0: Minnesota's going to win it, but technically head to head. Valkyries, good job getting a dub on the road. I still have questions about them in the postseason.
1: Yeah, I like their defense. I like the way that Natalie Nicasse has his team, you know, set up. And when I heard her say strength in numbers on SportsCenter the other day, I just kind of got a laugh as a Warrior fan. I remember when that was the motto. That was the motto. They got it done for those Golden State Warriors. Now the Valkyries taking it on. And they play some really good defense, and I like the way she coaches. I'm interested to see what they do in the postseason and if they're only going to be regular season champs. I like that. That's tier two, okay?
0: You know I love to drop a little Brian Windhorst meme, finger meme on EQ.
1: Yep.
0: I do want to note, the Golden State Valkyries this season have lost a grand total of 11 games.
1: Right.
0: Those 11 games, outside of their first three, have come in two-game increments. They lost back-to-back games June 4th and June 6th. They lost back-to-back games June 19th and June 21st. They lost back-to-back games July 20th and July 29th. They lost back-to-back games against Minnesota and against Chicago last week, now on a three-game win streak. I don't want to say it, but if the Valks lose, if you're looking to maybe sprinkle a little something-something on DraftKings, two's the number. Two is the number. That's why they're in tier two. That is why we dropped the Brian Windhorst finger meme on you here on game night on ESPN Radio. Let's keep it moving. Let's get to tier three. Tier three is entitled Give America What They Want, Q. You tell me, what does America want?
1: The Aces to win it again. The Aces to win it again. Let's go. And when she says America, she means me.
0: The Aces are indeed in tier three. Give America what they want. There are two other teams that are also in tier three. Do you know what those two teams are?
1: The Fever has to be one of them.
0: Nah, they are indeed. Give America what they want, Q. Who's the third?
1: I'm going to say the Atlanta Dream.
0: Bing, bing, bing. There it is. Three for three. And, of course, we would like to bring you a little bit of breaking news here in the last hour. Angel Reese was assessed her eighth technical foul of the season in Atlanta's loss to Portland tonight. That has since been rescinded, and so she sits at seven technical fouls headed into their finale before the FIBA World Cup break, just like
1: Didn't she literally push the young lady to the ground?
0: I didn't look at it yet.
1: I saw the video.
0: I'm focused on the radio, but you look at the video. I saw it earlier.
1: Because she had a double-double.
0: They were quick on it.
1: They were. All right. I don't mind. Hey, take it back. That's cool.
0: It's already in the past.
1: Okay.
0: So give America what they want, folks. Dream, Fever, Aces. I know that right now with the Dream and the Fever slated to play in the 4-5 matchup, one of them will not advance to the semifinals, but it would be fun if we could see those three and one of those top two teams. I mean, I'd like to see both the Lynx and the Valkyries. Look, one way or another, it's going to be a great October in the WNBA, even though we already know on the 29th of August who the eight teams in the postseason field are. Let's keep it moving. Let's get to Tier 4. So this is the one that I already told you about.
1: Oh, yeah.
0: I have taken the Washington Mystics out of Tier 4, though, at Q Myers' recommendation.
1: That's what I'm talking about.
0: And so Tier 4 is entitled Playing with House Money. And at this point in time, the Dallas Wings, without AZ Fudd, which is not something many people thought we would be saying in May or June, without AZ Fudd, without that three-point shooting prowess and her defensive intensity, they're playing with house money. They're looking to next year when they'll be at full strength.
1: Yeah.
0: I am also going to put the Leone Fibach-led Liberty in this tier.
1: Okay.
0: Because when Fibach has played in the last week after returning from a foot injury for her first action since the first week of July, they look like a different team.
1: Yeah.
0: She had four threes against the Liberty, or against the Fever, at the Barclays Center last weekend. They play much more in sync. The spacing that Chris DeMarco, of course, has preached since he arrived at the Barclays Center is there. And so keep that in mind. The Leone Fibach-led Liberty are in Tier 4 playing with house money.
1: Yeah, I can see that. I can see that. That's a good one for them because of the way that they played really all season long for a team that I thought

0: is going to be a lot better. They always are a lot better. To be where they are this season, I think that that's a really good category. I like that one.
1: In the win over the Fever, she scored or assisted 32 of their points. Caitlin Clark was 2 of 7 from the floor when she was the, when Feebach was the primary defender, and the Liberty were 5 of 5 off of her passes. And, of course, shoots 40% from 3, 6-3. Caitlin Clark already, you know, maybe writing a little side diatribe about, you know, that's the future. We need bigger players on my team. Tier 5, producer Jake, so many of you in our game night listening audience, including one Q Myers, have submitted your suggestions for what the title of Tier 5 should be. Mine is probably not as, I don't know, fun as the hot and cold, the Katy Perry tier, or the elevator tier. I'm going to call them the up down by Morgan Wallen tier. Not just because they're up and down, the Washington Mystics in Tier 5, Q. I don't know if you're familiar with this song, but there is a line in the song by Morgan Wallen in Florida Georgia Line in which he says, "We're just holding it down here in BFE," to which I say, take those three letters and that acronym and replace it with DMV.
0: Ah, I see what you did there. I see what you did there. And no, I'm not well-versed in my Morgan Wallen lyrics, but that's okay. I take your word
1: for it. Up, down. They're up and down.
0: Yeah, they clearly are. That is for sure. And that's why they frustrated the mess out of me, because I just think they've got too much talent on that squad to be as up and down as they are. But well done.
1: Tier 6, the non-Leone Feebach Liberty. She's not doing it for me. Sabrina Ionescu currently averaging career worst outside of her rookie campaign numbers. It's Brianna Stewart is probably the quietest player in the MVP race right now, and it's in large part because I don't want to call them like the New York Yankees of the WNBA right now, Q, but like they're in the postseason, but they're just not doing it for me.
0: Right. No, I'm with you. And what's going on with Ionescu? Why is everything down?
1: She looked really good in the preseason is the funny part. Like I thought she looked like, dang, like this could be dominant. I see the method to the madness of they run Sandy Brondello out of there. They bring in Chris DeMarco because he coached Steph Curry and Sabrina Ionescu is Steph Curry and he read the books. But, yeah, I don't know. So 15.6 points per game. That would be her lowest total since 2021. Her three-point shooting is 30.1%. She was a 29.9% three-point shooter last year, so that's already been a steady decline since 2023 when she shot a career-high 44.8%.
0: Wasn't she injured early on?
1: She was. Well, that's what I was going to say. In the preseason, I didn't finish saying my statement. Thank you. She was injured in the preseason, and then the final game she got rolled up on, missed the first 2-3 weeks of the season, just hasn't been the same player since.
0: Yeah, maybe that's just as simple as that. Maybe the answer's right there in front of me. Okay, I got you.
1: So we've accounted for the 8 teams that will be playing in the postseason, and so that's why Tier 7 is just simply entitled Playing Out the String. I know it stinks, folks, that we will not return from the FIBA World Cup break and actually have a race to be had. But ultimately, the fun part of the tiers, Q, are amongst those 8 teams that we already know are in the playoffs. It's what's going to make for an elite postseason race in the W.
0: Yep.
1: The Fire, the Sky, the Sparks, the Mercury, the Tempo, the Sun, and the Storm have all been mathematically eliminated. That is why they are in Tier 7. By the way, shout out to Freddie Fever. Freddie Fever, the mascot of the Indiana Fever, dressed up as Dolly Parton. Sang pregame.
0: Nice. Well done.
1: Little 9-to-5 action. Shout out Freddie Fever. And shout out Caitlin Clark, who apparently, prior to dropping another 30 burger today, was hanging out in the concourse just, like, investigating some of the, like, concession stands when no one else was in the arena yet because she's usually the first person there. So, yeah, maybe that's what she needs to do. She needs to go find the leftover popcorn, and then she'll drop 30.
0: I'll tell you what. In that last tier, the ones that are just playing things out, all teams are not created equal. The Fire, the Tempo, I'll even throw the Storm in there. I'm okay with them getting a pass. But the Sky, unacceptable. Sparks, unacceptable. Mercury, unacceptable. Sun, unacceptable. They've been around too long to be as bad as they are this year.
1: Well, the Sun I would also throw in the same category or same tier, if you may, as the two expansion teams in the Seattle Storm, because this is one of the youngest rosters in the W, although technically the Mystics are actually the youngest roster. Brittany Griner kind of elevates that median number.
0: Right.
1: But this is also a franchise that's about to move to Houston again. Probably going to be a coaching change.
0: They better show some the comments.
1: The other three teams, to your point, there is a reason that they have consistently been in the A in AARP stands for angry and aging because they have veteran rosters that have underperformed in 2026.
0: Absolutely. I'm good with it. I love it when you break down the WNBA tiers and let everyone know where their favorite team lies. And, yeah, the Fire, Sky, Sparks, Mercury, Tempo, Sun, and Storm all have been eliminated. She's Mia O'Brien.

0: Q Myers. Coming up next, if you did it real big, we're definitely going to show you that love. We'll do it here on Game Night on ESPN Radio on the all-new ESPN app.
1: The traditions. The rivalries.
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0: 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So we highlight the best of the best, Mia, and we like to do it like this.
1: We're showing love to the ones that deserve it.
2: Nothing can stop me. I'm all the way up.
1: This is All the Way Up.
2: All the way up.
1: On game night.
2: I'm all the way up.
0: WNBA action. We'll start right there. Ladies first. Fever. Son, Mia, you know it's all about Caitlin Clark.
3: Clark fires and hits. And she's over 30. It's her sixth career 30-10 game. Now twice more than the rest of the history of the league combined. We are truly witnessing something special, something that has not happened by any other player in the history of this sport. Oh, and just that three on for good measure.
2: Nothing can stop me. I'm all the way up.
4: Oh, ring the bell on me. I did that one on myself. That's on me. Come on now. Come on now, Mo Bryan. That is a great call. Put some respect on the one and only Pat Boylan's name on Ion. Caitlin Clark, 800 points, 300 assists in a single season, the only player in WNBA history to do so. She, of course, is also the first player to have consecutive games of 30 points and 10 assists. Not to be outdone, her running mate, Kelsey Mitchell,
0: man,
4: part of MVP squared, had 34 points for good measure in the 111-91 win over the Sun.
0: That is a hell of a 1-1-A punch. I'm not even going to say 1-1-2 punch because it's just I almost feel disrespectful saying that because they are so good together. Man, Kelsey Mitchell's had an incredible season, and Caitlin Clark is Caitlin Clark.
4: Well,
0: you know what I mean?
4: No one's even talking about, like, Aaliyah Boston has
0: right.
4: been battling various undisclosed injuries, was balling. I mean, Aaliyah Boston has 14 points, 6 of 9 shooting, which is very efficient.
0: Right.
4: She had 2 rebounds in this game.
0: Oh, yeah.
4: Mikayla Timpson has been a revelation entering the starting lineup. 10-8. It's not exactly like she's lighting the world on fire, but the defense, the idea of the rim runner, she's probably going to be the next player in the WNBA to dunk. A lot of different ways to skin a cat. A lot of different ways the Indiana Fever can beat you.
0: Yeah, the Indiana Fever, and they are really getting hot, and they have a really good head coach as well, Stephanie White. So, no, she's not there anymore, right?
4: Yeah,
0: Steph
4: White?
0: Yeah. She is there. I'm tripping. Man, ring the bell on me. See what you did?
4: It's probably because I've bemoaned her enough from here on game night and on the women's basketball podcast that you probably feel like Steph's been run out of town. But no, I'm still the coach.
0: Yes.
4: She's on my good list for now.
0: She's on my good list, always on my good list. And all of a sudden, I doubted myself. And see what happens when you doubt yourself? It's like kickers. You start doubting yourself, you start missing the easy ones. So there you go. I won't do that. Matter of fact, I'll move on. How about one closer to me? The Aces and the Tempo. When you talk Aces, you're talking Asia.
5: Evans with a hesitation. Asia Wilson trying to clean it up. And an and one. She'll tell you about it. The effort paying off. She'll go back to the line.
2: Nothing can stop me. I'm all the way up.
4: Asia Wilson makes 27-8-2 look effortless, Q. Yeah. The call courtesy of Ion. It's her 101st career game with 25-plus points. That is second most in WNBA history. How about Jackie Young? Since the All-Star break, she's seen her points per game average go up nearly 8 points. That leads the W. She had 23 tonight on 6 of 13 shooting, including 4 threes. In the Aces, 93-73 win.
0: Look, I know Jackie Young had some things going on to start the season. I wasn't aware of that, and I was getting so frustrated with her because she just didn't seem like the Jackie Young that we've been so accustomed to seeing. But you hit it on the head. Since the All-Star break, she's been on fire. And if the Aces are going to go on a run that they want to go on, especially with knowing Nelissa Smith now, I know they play different roles and play different parts, but Jackie Young is going to have to be that Jackie Young that we're used to seeing, the one we've been seeing as of late. So nice little run that she's been on lately for the Aces. She's been helping out quite a bit. Again, we're showing that love to the ones that deserve it here on Game Night on ESPN Radio. And the all-new ESPN app. Turn our attention to Major League Baseball, the Red Sox, the Yankees. There wasn't a whole lot here, but there was enough.
6: Blackburn surveys, comes to the plate, his pitch, swing on, fly ball, straight away, shallow, left field. Here's Bellinger coming in, here's the throw, they got a chance, there it is, he got him, Cody Bellinger does it again.
2: Nothing can stop me. I'm all the way up.
4: Defensive play of the year, according to his manager, Aaron Boone. The call courtesy of WFAN, the fan. Cody Bellinger with the theft and the throw. Paul Goldschmidt with the lone score in this one. A solo shot in the bottom of the third that put the Yankees up 1-0, and that is all she wrote. Cam Schlittler, another outstanding performance for the Bronx Bombers. He goes 5 2/3, allows just 2 hits. Again, he walked 5, struck out 8. Yankees get the win.
0: And don't forget, Yankees-Red Sox coverage of this one on ESPN Radio begins at 6:30 p.m. Eastern on Saturday. So make sure you tune in for another one. Maybe the Yankees can muster more than 3 hits, Mia. I'll just throw it out there.
4: Pigs are going to start flying, too.
0: Hey, man, tell them to fly my way. I'm hungry. You know what I mean? A little something. You know, a little pussy with bacon on it. I'm just saying. Show some respect. It's game night here on ESPN Radio. How about the Dodgers and the Tigers? This is one where Tarek Skubal returned to Detroit, but this was about what happened at the plate.
7: So it'll be up to Freddie Freeman here in the eighth inning. Go ahead, run 90 feet away for the Dodgers with two out and a 1-1 game. First pitch, Freeman scolds it into center field to give the Dodgers a lead. Jumps all over the first pitch from Wagaspek to score Teoscar Hernandez, and it's 2-1 L.A.
2: Nothing can stop me. I'm all the way up.
4: AM 570 L.A. Sports on the call of the Dodgers. 2-1 victory at Comerica Park over the Tigers, who have now lost 11 of their last 13. Talk about a team that's struggling at the plate, but finding a way to bounce back after being swept by the Atlanta Braves in their three previous times out. The Los Angeles Dodgers win it thanks to Freddie Freeman's go-ahead single in the eighth.
0: And they need to wake up their bats, right? They need to get the bats going. But, I mean, at least they know that they have really good pitching. They've got reinforcements on the way with Shohei Ohtani. Something tells me, Mia, the Dodgers are going to be okay. Now, if I had to place money on the Dodgers or the field for the winner of the World Series, I'd say the field just because it's easier, it's more convenient. But the Dodgers are going to be—they're going to be okay. Something tells me they'll be all right.
4: And we heard Shohei Ohtani—they're going to start slowly but surely working him back into the rotation.
0: Yeah, man, tell him to get things cranking, man. We're ready to see some more. I'm just saying, I'm getting greedy, Mia. Let's just see some more. She's Mia O'Brien. I'm Q Myers. Sports Center All Night is coming up next on ESPN Radio and the all-new ESPN app.
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1: A huge deal. I'm Deborah Valentine, Fox News. President Trump announcing a new U.S. oil deal with Venezuela. Fox's Mike Emanuel in Washington has the latest details on this new agreement.
2: President Trump announcing a big oil agreement with Venezuela. He says the deal secures more than 65 billion barrels of the South American country's oil reserves. Trump writing about it on True Social, calling it, quote, the biggest oil deal in world history. It comes nearly 9 months after the U.S. captured President Nicolas Maduro during a military raid in Venezuela.
1: The announcement comes as tensions with Iran continue to drive up oil and gas prices, the conflict reaching the six-month mark on Friday. U.S. Marines and sailors have intercepted and boarded a vessel in the Western Hemisphere, removing several people and safely escorting them to Ecuador. The vessel was then sunk. U.S. officials say the operation disrupted a key trafficking route. It also dealt a major blow to a narco-terrorist network working with Ecuadorian partners. Rescue operations continue along the border of China and Nepal after a deadly flash flood swept the area. Fox's Jeff Paul has details from London.
3: Authorities in Nepal warning locals to get back and turn around that a flood is coming. That's the reality on the ground as officials fear an already devastated region could get hit again. Recovery operations in both China and Nepal suspended for hours as lakes near Wednesday's glacier collapse get dangerously close to bursting. Rescues have since resumed, but teams are on high alert. In the aftermath of the landslide and flash floods, crews continue to pull survivors.
1: Officials say there are still hundreds of people that are unaccounted for, including at least 90 Americans. 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
1: A Massachusetts jury is sent home for the weekend as the court awaits a verdict in the trial of Lindsay Clancy, charged with triple murder and the strangulation death of her three young children. Fox's Brian Yenis has details from Plymouth.
16: This jury is heading home for the weekend under strict orders not to discuss this case. After court, I asked defense attorney Kevin Reddington whether he thinks this jury should have been sequestered until reaching a verdict.
17: No, it takes them away from their family. They have lives too, you know. I mean, and I have no reason to believe that they don't listen to the judge and listen to his instructions.
16: The jury sent its first note today, less than an hour into deliberations, asking to see evidence. Two bags of prescription pill bottles found in the home and the bloody knife Lindsay Clancy used in her suicide attempt.
1: Clancy's defense says her suicide attempt is proof Clancy had postpartum depression. The prosecution says her attempt was staged. President Trump campaigning for Senate candidate and Attorney General Ken Paxton of Texas ahead of the midterm elections. Fox's Jackie Heinrich reports from the White House.
18: When Trump's on the ballot, they win. When he's out of the ballot, the people don't go to vote. I'm asking the people to get out and vote. Pretend I'm on the ballot.
19: Republicans need to get out the vote to hold on to congressional majorities. But the other key to stunting Democrat dreams of investigations and possible impeachment is a big cash infusion. In Houston, President Trump headlined an RNC fundraiser, reportedly charging $88,000 for photo ops and $10,000 to get in the door. And while President Trump recently dipped into his war chest to clear Senator Darlene Graham's primary contest, the New York Times reports Republicans are now hoping for an even greater level of support from Mr. Paxton after Fox Power Rankings downgraded the Senate race from lean Republican to a toss-up.
1: Democrats are trying to flip the seat as the gap between Tallarico and Paxton is small. I'm Deborah Valentine. This is Fox News.
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0: Thanks for inviting me into your home, your long-haul truck, RV, camper, taxi, your parents' well-appointed basement with the simulated wood paneling, electric fireplace, and the painting of dogs playing poker, your loft, that greasy spoon just off the interstate, and your cabin in the woods. Welcome to Coast AM, the very best in late-night talk radio. I'm Richard Serrett, sitting in for George Norrie. And tonight is a little different for me. After all those years guest hosting Coast to Coast AM from my home studio in Old Thornhill, just north of Toronto, I've finally made the pilgrimage west, and tonight I am coming to you live from the legendary Coast Studios here in Sherman Oaks, California. And I have to tell you, there's something pretty special about actually being here in the building, behind the microphone, with the incredible crew who make this strange little nighttime universe come alive night after night. Now, I have met Tom Danheiser before, about 10 years ago in Toronto, when George Norrie came to town with the live stage show. And tonight, Tom was kind enough to pick me up and my son North from the hotel and bring us to the studio. So that was a nice little reunion. But this is my first time meeting Michael Cozio face to face. And it is great putting a face to the voice, Michael. I always imagined you much taller. People. So from the Coast Studios in Sherman Oaks, California, we've got 4 hours ahead of us and absolutely no obligation to stay inside the boundaries of the ordinary. There are people walking among us who believe they're not quite like the rest of us. They look ordinary. They have jobs, families, relationships. You could sit beside one on an airplane, work with one for years, pass one on the street, and never suspect a thing. But according to my guest tonight, some of them have a need the rest of us don't. They need to feed. Father Sean Wild calls them living vampires, and he says he's one of them. Not an undead creature, not someone playing a role, but a living human being who, he says, requires vital energy from other people in order to function properly. That feeding can happen in many ways you might not even notice: in a crowd, through physical contact, through emotion, through sex. Even, Wild claims, by reaching into another person's subtle body with invisible energetic tendrils and drawing out life force. Some vampires know exactly what they're doing. Others may be feeding on people without knowing they're vampires at all. And then we go deeper. Father Sean Wild says vampires can awaken to what they are. One vampire can trigger that awakening in another. Some people, he claims, can even be deliberately transformed into vampires through initiation and a form of occult practice he calls metasurgery. Father Wild belongs to the Keprian order, whose tradition traces its origins beyond ancient Egypt to Atlantis, and beings identified as the Watchers. And perhaps most extraordinary of all, Wild says vampires are spiritual immortals, beings who return lifetime after lifetime and may eventually remember who they were before. So tonight we're going to find out what happens when a vampire gets hungry, how he chooses whom to feed on, what the other person experiences, how you recognize one, how you stop one, and whether the ancient vampire legends were pointing, however imperfectly, towards something that never disappeared at all. Father Sean Wild, author of The Living Vampire, will be here in the first half of Coast to Coast AM. Then, coming up in hours 3 and 4, open lines, of course, we're going to do something a little bit different. There are certain things you don't have to look up because you know them. You've known them for years, until one day somebody tells you you're wrong. And suddenly you're staring at a movie poster thinking, wait a minute, when did that change? Well, here's the latest one making the rounds. The Anne Rice novel and the 1994 movie starring Tom Cruise and Brad Pitt. You know the one I'm talking about. A lot of people, including me, remember the title as Interview with a Vampire. Except, go look it up. It's, apparently, Interview with the Vampire. Always has been, or so we're told. And that's where tonight's open lines begin. I want to hear about your Mandela effects. The things you remember clearly that history now insists never happened that way. Is this simply the strange unreliability of human memory, or could something much weirder be happening? Are timelines somehow shifting or overlapping? And what about CERN? Every time they fire up the Large Hadron Collider, somebody somewhere seems convinced we've punched another hole in reality. Crazy? Maybe. But tonight, you get to make the case. And we'll also go wherever else the night takes us. No politics, of course. UFO encounters, missing time, ghosts, premonitions, glitches in the Matrix. Something impossible you saw once and have spent the rest of your life trying to explain. Maybe you've never told anybody because you know exactly how it sounds. Perfect. Tonight I want to hear it. This will be your radio for the second half of Coast to Coast. Open lines. But first, living vampires. Welcome to the Audio Imaginarium. Come on in, weary traveler. Hang your cloak on a peg. Grab a stool. And come gather around the fire. There are stories to be told. And you are among friends. I'm Richard Serrett, sitting in for George Norrie, and this is Coast to Coast AM. Why don't you stay a while?
1: Look, I'm not a doctor nor a health professional, just a guy interested in health and what makes people healthy or not. In the U.S., the model of prescribing more and more prescription drugs that cause more and more side effects that lead to even more prescription drugs is making us a sicker nation. All we desire is just the opposite, to be healthier, not sicker. It's time for all of us to be more educated about the important roles proper nutrition and disease prevention play in making us a healthier society. 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

0: Father Sean Wild is an author, a cult teacher, psychic, and veteran practitioner of the esoteric arts who openly identifies as a living vampire. For more than 25 years, he's explored and taught the hidden mechanics of energy, consciousness, ritual magic, and spiritual transformation. A longtime initiate and leader within the Keprian vampire tradition, Wild's work ventures far beyond the pop culture mythology of vampires into a world of psychic feeding, subtle energy manipulation, spirit contact, protection, healing, reincarnation, and what he describes as spiritual immortality. He's the author of Living Vampires, Modern Tradition, Magic and Practice, and Magic Without Tools, drawing upon decades of first-hand occult practice and his experience within the modern vampire community. For Wild, vampirism isn't folklore, fantasy, or a gothic lifestyle. It's a state of being. Father Sean Wild, welcome to Coast AM. How are you?
1: I'm really good, and thank you, Richard. That description and summary was so good. Thank you. I appreciate it.
0: So I know I've already stated this in the introduction, but I think my listeners want to hear you say it out loud. Are you actually a vampire?
1: So as you said, yes, I am, but not the immortal kind and not the blood drinking kind. So not physically immortal and not a blood drinker. Energy vampire, or we just usually typically use the term vampire or living vampire.
0: All right.
1: So yes, I am.
0: So let's focus on what that means, a living vampire. You mentioned the word energy, an energy vampire. Walk us through, what does it mean to be a living vampire? We're not, again, talking about the walking dead, bloodsuckers, Nosferatu. You're a living vampire. What does that mean?
1: Yeah, so to explain that, we also have to look at, briefly at least, what it means to be vampiric and also a practitioner of vampirism. So we have a lot of vampiric people in our society. Babies are vampiric. They need our energy. They need our attention. Sometimes the elderly can be vampiric. There are certain occult practitioners that they know how to siphon energy from people, and they are vampiric. In a more negative way, you know, narcissists are often vampiric, or that person who kind of drains the energy from a room. And so there's lots of different people, both magical and non-magical, that can be vampiric, where they're siphoning energy, but they don't need it to function properly, at least on a permanent basis. And then you have people who practice vampirism, and there's books written about that where they actually engage in a magical practice of vampirism, and they use it as a magical path, and they have certain spiritual goals. What it means to be a living vampire is that we have the fundamental, permanent need to exchange vital energy. And so that fundamental is the whole idea of functioning properly. Permanent differentiates us from somebody who is, you know, elderly or a baby or anything like that. And exchange is important because a lot of people think that vampirism is a one-way street. It's actually a two-way street. There's an exchange of energy. It's certainly not an even exchange, but there's an exchange of energy. And it's vital energy. So it's not universal energy or other types of energy. It's vital energy that can typically only be found in people and sometimes in animals. And that's what it means to be a living vampire. It's that fundamental, permanent need to exchange vital energy in order to function well.
0: So you have a need to feed. How does that feel? Like when is it feeding time?
1: No, it's a great question. And it depends with each vampire. For me, I just start to feel run down. Sometimes I'll feel like I can't really think clearly, or I just feel really, really tired, or I'll just almost have this hunger. And if I eat physical food, which of course my body needs, you know, physical body, physical food, I'm still finding myself that there's something missing. I feel like I need something more, and it's not more food.

0: It's not certain, you know, nutrients or vitamins. It's energy. So that's how it usually pronounces for me. I also typically, I'm speaking right now from Canada. I'm near Thornhill, actually. I'm Kitchener-Waterloo, Ontario. So just west of Toronto right now.
1: Oh,
0: however,
1: yes.
0: I spend a lot of my time, or most of my time, in New Orleans. And so for me, I tend to preemptively feed before I even feel that hunger in New Orleans very easily because of all the energy that's on Bourbon Street given off by all the people. So in that sense, I'm very, very fortunate in that I can kind of go out on a pretty regular basis before I even feel that need.
1: And you mentioned that you can't be satiated by eating food. So I guess we've ruled out, you know, what is that term? Is it hypoglycemic? I'm not trying to be flippant here. I mean, you've ruled out that you're not hypoglycemic, you don't have anemia, you don't have mineral deficiencies or anything like that. I mean, did you go to a doctor when this first started happening and ruled all these things out?
0: No. So for me, it didn't happen that way. My awakening happened when I was around 17 years old, and I read a book called Vampires Among Us by the author late author Rosemary Ellen Guiley.
1: Oh, yes.
0: And I was reading it, and I thought, these are my people, but they're not my people. Like, I'm like them, but not quite like them. There's overlap here. And I thought, well, that's a little bit wonky. How can I be a vampire? You know, that seems a little bit strange, you know, to my 17-year-old mind. And it would be about 5 years later that I actually started to meet people in person that also identified with it, too. So we kind of struggled together to figure out what it was. I mean, sure, over the years, you know, I've gone to doctors for different things, but there's been nothing that would point to something physical that was the case in terms of the vampirism.
1: So tell me about, take us back to your first vampiric feeding. What does that look like?
0: Oh, my goodness. I don't remember my first time because, I mean, I think, so a lot of us, before we awaken, we tend to unconsciously feed. It's not usually awakening and then you just start feeding on, you know, people are exchanging energy. You know, you're typically unconsciously feeding. And so it's hard to say when I started, but I would have friends comment, you know, saying, you know, your eyes are very intense. You know, when you look at me, I feel like you're looking into my soul. And I would get that at, you know, 14, 15, 16 years of age. So I think I was probably feeding on people from around 14 is what I would guess. At least that's where there's indicators that I was for sure. It could have been earlier, but we often will unconsciously take energy from people before we realize what we're doing and before we realize what we are.
1: Well, I think most of us can relate to being in the room with someone and leaving the room or they leave the room and we feel emotionally, maybe even physically drained. Was that person quite possibly that was in the room with us a vampire?
0: They may have been, and this is where a lot of vampires get a bad, you know, reputation or a bad rap, because you'll have almost like these emotional people that will just sap you and just kind of wear you down. And sometimes that's a vampire, and somebody is just somebody who's vampiric. The end result for you is the same. You're tired, you're feeling worn out, that sort of thing. But often they're not actually a living vampire. They could be a vampire practitioner, or they could be somebody who's vampiric. But it could be. It absolutely could be. Some vampires feed in ways that leave the person kind of feeling drained and tired and wanting. Other vampires feed in ways where it feels really good and it feels not energizing because you are depleted of energy, but the person feels a certain euphoria. So it kind of depends on how the vampire is feeding and how much and in what way.
1: And when you feed off someone, is there a protocol? Do you have to have their permission?
0: So that's a really important and good question. So it will range from the vampire. So any sort of sexual feeding or intimate contact feeding, of course, always requires consent. You're looking at, you know, just the physical consent, let alone the spiritual consent. So, of course, all of that, you always require consent, full stop, and consent is revocable, and that's it. There's no negotiation there. It's just the way it is. When it comes to pure energy work, though, if we remove the physical, if there's no physical contact, do you need permission or not? And this is where a lot of vampires will differ. And you have a scale of predatoriness. And on the one hand, vampires look upon other people or human beings as cattle. And there are groups that consider humans basically cattle. I am not one of them. And then the opposite end, vampires are almost like, oh my gosh, this is awful. We shouldn't be taking energy from people. And what do? We've got to find other means. And then most of us are somewhere in the middle where we're just like, well, we need to do it. We got to do it, but we can do it ethically and safely and not be jerks about it. And that's where most of us fall. So there's four types of ways of feeding in terms of energy. There's what's called ambient feeding, and that's where if you've ever been at a concert or anything like that, a band playing where there's all the a nightclub, there's all these people giving off this energy. You can feel it in the air. It's almost electric. That's ambient energy. People are just kind of giving it off. Think of it like giving off heat, right? When you're doing something, you start to give off heat, giving off ambient energy. So pretty much all vampires agree that at that point it's a free for all, if you will, and you don't need permission to take ambient energy. On the other extreme, you have what's called deep feeding, which is very intimate, very intense, and pretty much all vampires agree that you require consent, have consent from the person to be able to do that. Where vampires will disagree is what's called surface feeding and direct feeding. So surface feeding is like a very light skimming from somebody. So physically, think of it like a quick pat on the back, shaking of the hands. It doesn't have to be physical, but just to give people a physical idea of what surface feeding would be. It doesn't invade the person's subtle body or their astral body, their energetic body. It's, again, just skimming off the surface. Some vampires say you need permission for that. Others will say no. And then for direct feeding, you're actually going into the subtle body, the ethereal body, that energetic body. I'm going to use subtle body for the purposes of this show. That's what I usually call it, but just for the early parts, it's the same thing as those other terms I just used. And with that, if you're not careful, you can cause temporary damage to the person, and it is kind of invasive. It's like a longer hug. It's a cuddle. It's a kiss. You don't have to do physical things, but again, giving physical things as an example. And most vampires will say you need permission for that, but not all vampires agree. So it does depend on the type of energy exchange or the type of feeding.
1: And do you believe that you need permission for that, to tap into someone's subtle energy?
0: Yeah, when you do direct feeding, you really need to get permission. Like, you really should. You really, really should. I'm at the point now where passively I'm surface skimming from people, even if I just walk by, if I am hungry. So for me, it's an actual effort to shut down that surface feeding, because it's just automatic for me. I'm passively doing it. But no one is that I've ever met, no vampire is passively direct feeding. And that is, it's an invasion if you don't have the permission. So, yeah, you need the permission for that.
1: But do those direct feeders who don't feel they have to ask permission, are they out there? And are you able to identify them?
0: So you can identify vampires in general, whether or not we're ethical or not, no matter where they fall on that spectrum that I talked about before. And yeah, you can definitely tell, ways of, and I think we're going to talk about defense at some point too tonight, because I want people to know how to defend themselves against vampires, which sometimes people giggle about. They're like, well, you're a vampire. I'm like, but yeah, but you need to know how to defend yourself against the ones that are being naughty. There's ways you can tell. All of us have a psychic tell where when you're having a lot of energetic attention put on you, or work being done on you, or energy being directed at you or depleted, there'll be some sort of tell. So for me, my tell is pressure on the back of my neck. So part of it is learning what your tell is, so that when that little spidey sense goes off, something's amiss. And if you're walking around as opposed to just sitting there in your home, it's probably somebody messing with your energy at that point in time that's within visual sight of you. Not always, but probably. Or an entity that's nearby that's doing something. So, yeah, you can definitely tell. Another way to tell, like if you're sensitive enough, you'll actually feel the siphoning. So it's almost like something pulling on you very slightly, and you feel something drifting away from you if you're sensitive enough to the energy. If you're not, it could even just be things like hairs standing on the back of your neck. You know, some people feel when it gets cold or when there's a ghost nearby or a spirit, you might feel something like that. You might feel almost like you're being watched, or that somebody's focusing on you in a weird way. It manifests in different ways for different people in terms of what they notice. It, again, also depends on the setting, too. So, for instance, at nightclubs, a lot of vampires will either sit off in the corner and kind of be just watching people. They're usually alone or maybe with one other person. And you can spot them because they're intensely focused on one or more people, and they're kind of keeping them to themselves off in the corner, off to the side, just watching people. And that's they're feeding with their eyes. Or if you look at their hands, sometimes they're facing their hands, their palm chakras, the energy centers in the palms, towards the people on the dance floor.
1: All right, Father Sean Wild, you stay with us. We are talking about living vampires. Richard Serrett sitting in for George Norrie, right here on Coast to Coast AM.

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1: And I wanted to talk to you anyway about the UFO reports, what you think of them.
2: The best thing about it is it's really exciting. We got complete vindication because basically what happened was is the government admitted that we don't know what these spots, these objects, these bright lights are, but basically you can help the government because the thing we're finding out is government's not that bright and they need our...
3: Fox News, I'm Deborah Valentine. A major oil agreement with Venezuela. President Trump posting details about it to Truth Social. Fox's Mike Emanuel has more from Washington.
4: He says the deal secures more than 65 billion barrels of the South American country's oil reserves. Trump writing about it on Truth Social, calling it, quote, the biggest oil deal in world history.
3: President Trump says the oil deal with Venezuela will significantly lower gas prices.
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1: Sitting in for George Norrie, Marcus King, hardworking man. And King recorded this with legendary producer Rick Rubin for his 2022 album, Young Blood, an album deliberately steeped in the swagger of 70s blues rock. Some sad news. Ground Zero with Clive Lewis has officially confirmed that executive producer Ron Patton passed away peacefully following a short battle with cancer. Many Ground Zero listeners probably never realized just how much of the program they heard night after night had Ron's fingerprints on it. And for those of you who have listened to Ground Zero over the years, Ron may have been primarily known as the man behind the scenes alongside Clive Lewis, but his career and his importance to independent media went much, much further. More details can be found in the carousel at coasttocoastam.com. And, of course, our condolences to not only Clive Lewis, but the whole Ground Zero family and Ron's family and friends as well. So we've been talking about vampires, energy vampires, psychic vampires. Tom Danheiser, ever had a psychic vampire in your life?
2: As a matter of fact, you know, as we was listening to that segment, it was interesting to me. George and I were in Las Vegas years ago, and we did this live broadcast from one of the casinos. So we got done. We're walking around. What are we going to do? We're going to eat. Let's go play a little bit of blackjack, right? So we had to tell, purely for experimental purposes, just so you know. But we went up to the table. And so it was one of those blackjack tables where it was a little bit different. If you got blackjack and you had put like a quarter on the side or something, you could also win like double the amount. It was a little extra thing. And this guy sat down, and the energy was so bad with this guy. And we were talking about, you know, when you put the extra coin, he's like, you're not going to win that. It's a waste of time. And sure enough, man, George put the quarter anyway, and we played. And he just missed it. He just missed the blackjack and the whole just energy. But it was interesting because they really are. These energy vampires just suck you down. They really make you feel bad. So
1: right. Well, this whole conversation has me sort of rethinking my associates and friends. Like maybe there's a vampire. Maybe Nosferatu walks amongst them.
2: You never know.
1: You know, these are the kind of conversations you can only ever have, like, after midnight.
2: Yes.
1: and that's really what the Coast to Coast AM Paranormal Podcast Network is about. Tell us about it.
2: 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Then in the search there, you just put Coast to Coast AM. All these wonderful shows will pop up. We have a UFO show, we have an afterlife show, a couple of the shows there, and we have snippets of the weekday and weekend shows that we do right here in the studio on Coast. So it's a good deal, so check it out.
1: Fantastic. Tom, so great being in studio with you.
2: Me too. Glad you're here.
1: All right. Having a ball. All right. We will come back. More of my conversation with Father Sean Wild, a living vampire. You heard that right. Right here on Coast to Coast AM.
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0: Father Sean Wilde stays with us. He is a living vampire and author of Living Vampires, Modern Tradition, Magic and Practice, and Magic Without Tools. And I hope none of these questions are coming across as flippant. They're not intended to be, but I am absolutely genuinely curious about this. Did you ever feel, or do you ever feel, I wish I wasn't like this? I don't want to be a vampire. This was forced upon me.
1: Yeah. So first, Richard, yeah, it doesn't seem flippant at all. And I get it that for some people this pushes, you know, their edges of, you know, what's real and what's not. You know, I'm cognizant of that, of course. So in my experience and in all the other vampires I've met, we go through a period where we try and figure out who and what we are, just like every other, you know, person on the planet. However, in our case, we're also looking at who and what we are and reconciling the vampirism. And so some of us will default into something very predatory. Some of us will default into something like, oh my gosh, this is awful and I don't want to be one, which, you know, goes back to what you just asked. And it's pretty normal to kind of almost experience both ends of the spectrum. And then, like I said, most of us end up somewhere in the middle. So yeah, there was a period of about a year and a half where I'm like, this is awful and I shouldn't be doing this. And I don't know, you know, what's going on and I don't want to be taking energy from people. And yeah, I really struggled. I struggled for about a year and a half with it before I was able to reconcile it. I definitely went through that. I'm definitely not an exception in terms of going through that.
0: And when you decided to fully embrace it, what does that look like? I mean, do you decide, okay, I am a vampire. I'm gonna embrace this culture. Do you start dressing in a certain way? I mean, is there a...
1: No, I mean, I've always been one of the gothy, spooky kids. Like, I do really like that, but that's not the vampirism. That's just an overlap. I talk about it in my book. There's overlap with some of the vampire, you know, culture and community. But the reality is, you know, you've got vampires in pink raver shirts, you know, and, you know, bell-bottom jeans and, you know, and things like that. Vampires in suits, you know, vampires in summer dresses. So, I happen to like wearing a lot of black, but I also dress very, you know, average and normally as well. So no, there wasn't any sort of change like that. I was actually dressing in black and loving that before I even knew that vampirism existed outside of the movies. So that was just something that I just loved in terms of a style. Some vampires will sometimes embrace like a certain look. So, you know, you've got vampires that play, we call it like playing a role or cultivating an image. So, you know, they'll get, you know, fangs and they'll get the, you know, contacts and the whole bit. I don't really subscribe to that. You know, to each their own, of course, but I don't subscribe to that. If I'm going to a vampire ball, cause it's, you know, there's social events, I might put in some fangs just for funsies, but otherwise, you know, I never wear fangs. I don't wear contacts. And, if I'm dressing gothy, it's because I'm going to, a local bar and I love the nightlife and I love dancing. So, you know, I'll dress gothy for that. But otherwise I'm just, I wear a pair of docks and a pair of black shorts in New Orleans and a collared black t-shirt and I'm good to go.
0: In the book, I think you use the word bloodlust.

0: Yep.
1: How literal is, well, it's not literal, obviously, you're not sucking blood, but what do you mean by bloodlust?
0: So when a vampire first awakens, they can be really energetically unstable, especially if the vampire isn't really understanding what's going on. If they've got somebody mentoring them or guiding them, it's a little bit different. But if you don't, you just don't know what's going on. You almost have this bloodlust or this hunger, this urge, and you don't know what it is. And so, you know, describing it as a bloodlust is just the best way that I really could to try and English it, if you will, or put it into the English language. So it's not that you want to go around hurting people. It's not that you want to go around, you know, biting people's necks or anything, you know, Hollywood like that, but you just have this urge for something and you're not quite sure what it is consciously at that moment in time. And so it's aggressive, but it's not breaking the law aggressive. There's just a urge to do something and you're not sure what it is. There's an urge to consume something. But again, you have that food and it's not helping you. And so you have this almost like intensity that you have to figure out what it is and why you're having it.
1: This idea that someone who doesn't know they're a vampire can be awakened, how does that happen?
0: So it happens in a lot of different ways. So there's a few vampires that I've met that seem to have known when they were kids, you know, 4 or 5, 6 years old. That, in my experience, that's pretty rare. Most of us awaken right around puberty. We don't know why that is, like what some sort of chemical change, you know, triggers something. We're not really sure what that, why or what. I awakened a few years after puberty, and that's relatively common too. It tends to be puberty or within 5 years. It seems to be the most common thing. And so awakening can be just spontaneous, and there doesn't seem to be any rhyme or reason. It can be because you read something like I did, Vampires Among Us, which just kind of did a light bulb moment for me, if you will. It can also be done by proximity with another vampire. So just by proximity, we can awaken other people or other vampires. And you can also be awakened through deliberate feeding. So if a vampire feeds on you and you're a vampire, sometimes that will awaken it. It will spark a memory, or it will spark an understanding or a knowing. So there's different ways of going about it.
1: And if someone listening suspects a vampire is feeding on them, and maybe they're not ethical, let's say, how do they stop it?
0: Yeah, so there's lots of different ways, and it comes down to your appetite for risk. It comes down to your energetic ability and what you want to do. So first, the easiest way is to simply get out of the situation. Get out of the room, get out of the nightclub, get off that street, that sort of thing. Most vampires will feed through close proximity and line of sight. So if you can get out of a vampire's line of sight, that's the easiest non-magical way to deal with it, and also the safest way, you know, physically as well. And not to imply that vampires are inherently dangerous, but just, you know, vampires are from really good people to really bad people, just like all society, right? You know, we're no different that way. So that's the easiest way. Magically, the easiest way, so there's a lot of books that talk about putting up a shield of energy or a sphere of energy around you. And the issue with that, of course, is that it's energy. So all you're doing is creating something that the vampire can feed on. Instead of just directly tapping into you, they're tapping into the energy that you're putting forth into the shield. So that doesn't actually work in terms of just a general shield. However, or a sphere of energy, a protective bubble, if you will. However, if you make that sphere of energy or that boundary around you slippery, so you want to make it like if you were to touch it, you would slip off of it, you would slide off of it, and you make it completely smooth so that the tendrils of energy that you were describing in your summary earlier, which was, again, a great summary, can't latch on to anything. When the sphere of energy or the protective bubble is slippery, when the vampire tries to send out a tendril of energy, I'm motioning with my hands as if people can see me, but we're only on audio. When the vampire sends out tendrils of energy, it'll slip off. It'll slip off what I call the slippery shield, if you will. It's not a very classy name or beautiful name, but it's apt as to what it does. And that's the easiest magical way to fend off of a vampiric or vampire attack or energy feed, is just to make a shield that slippery. You know, most vampires will then just move on to somebody else because they can't attach to the person. There are other ways too. I was at a club one night and I caught a guy feeding on a woman, and I was feeling a little bit cheeky, and so I sat down beside him. I'm like, hey, what you doing? What's going on there with your hand? Because I see you're putting your hand at this person. You know, there's inherent risk to that. You know, that could have turned into a physical confrontation at, you know, at a bar. But it didn't. It didn't. And the guy stopped feeding on her. Energetically, there's other ways too, where if you're feeling the tendrils and you've got the magical ability, I have a friend that in Toronto, again, he does this in Toronto. He's on the subway. If somebody's siphoning his energy, he takes the tendrils of energy out of his body and then plugs them into the earth on the tracks of the subway. And so the tendrils stay in the tracks and the subway moves, and the vampire has a reaction to that. So there's lots of different ways, but the easiest is to get out of the situation or put that slippery shield of energy around you. Those are the two easiest ways.
1: You mentioned Toronto. I recall, I'm not sure how far back we're going now, there used to be a vampire hangout called the Bovine Sex Club.
0: Uh-huh.
1: Do you remember that?
0: Yeah, I never went, but I knew it. There was also a Sanctuary, the vampire sex bar.
1: And were a lot of, let's call them, vampire posers going there with the porcelain fangs and so forth, just because they liked the whole, you know, the get-up and the culture, and well, they were, it was performative. They weren't actual vampires, or were there, did real vampires, living vampires, go there as well?
0: So I can't speak to Bovine because I never actually went, although I can speak about Sanctuary, and it was probably the same for Bovine. So Sanctuary definitely had lifestylers or posers. It had, of course, goth people. It was a goth club. But it also had vampires, like energetic vampires. You know, there was always the rumors of immortal ones, too, and there's stories, of course. But there was definitely energetic vampires there. There was also LARPers, live-action role players, that went there. Sometimes there was overlap with that. But there was definitely all kinds there. There was the lifestylers, you know, fetishists, and actual vampires there for sure. I went there. I was there in the late 90s, and there were other vampires there for sure.
1: And are there, I think you used the word LARPers. I hear a lot of that in my house because I have two 19-year-olds. I'm just learning what it means, LARPers, but I get it. are there LARPers, let's say, who embrace this lifestyle of an actual, you know, blood-sucking vampire? I mean, there are, I believe, people who drink other people's blood. What do you think of that?
0: Yeah, I mean, LARPers are pretty typically pretty benign. Again, they run the full, you know, spectrum of society, just like society does, right? But LARPers are typically theatrical type people that are just enjoying live action role playing, as opposed to rolling dice on a board, you know, with friends around a table. So some of them love that. Some of them, it's just another game for them, right? It's just one of many games that they play. This one kind of like live theater. There are people who drink blood. Some of them are fetishists. In vampire communities, they would be called sanguinarians or sanguine, or sanguinarians is a little more common, and or sanguine feeding, and that's where they are drinking blood. I am not that. There are some that are relatively famous. There's a pretty famous one in New Orleans by the name of Balthazar. He's been on a lot of shows demonstrating it. Blood feeding always requires consent because you are physically touching the person and you're doing something to cut them and draw blood. That, of course, always requires consent. There's a lot of safety measures that should be put in place to make sure that the person is safe in terms of where you're cutting and what you're doing and how you're doing it. I don't really talk about it beyond that because I don't do it, and there's just so much liability. I would never want to steer somebody wrong. If people are interested in that, they need to do their own research. They've got to do it safely and understand the risks of consuming blood, because there's risks as well, of course, since there's different diseases and whatnot. But again, to be very clear, I do not engage in that. Most vampires that I know don't. And in my belief, I talk about this in Living Vampires, and I cite various spiritual communities and traditions around the world where the energy is in the blood, you know, the spirit is in the blood, and so you don't need to be taking blood, you just need to be taking the energy directly, and it's my belief that and a lot of sanguinarians will disagree with me, to be fair, but it's my belief the sanguinarians are taking the energy from the blood, that there's nothing inherent in the blood that they actually need. That's my belief.
1: If you couldn't feed, for whatever reason, I don't know, let's say you were marooned on a desert island, just to give an extreme example. What would happen to you? Let's say there was enough food there, you know, you had sustenance, but you couldn't feed on someone's energy. What would eventually happen to you?
0: Yeah, so first, some of my friends would start having weird dreams, because when I get really, really hungry and for some reason I can't get out, they start having dreams about me, because I apparently, not deliberately, although some vampires will feed this way, it's called astral travel or subtle reality travel, will travel out of body to feed. Sometimes deliberately. In my case, it seems to be kind of like a self-defense mechanism, where it's like, hey, you know, Sean, you're too low. you got to go out. I saw certain friends that will have dreams about me. They're like, so you came to visit, you know, that sort of thing. So that would be one thing. However, if that wasn't enough to sustain me, which it typically isn't, it's more like an emergency measure. Basically, the immune system starts to go down. Depression starts to sit in. Now, the reality is, with the example that you gave, stranded on a desert island, you're going to start to get depressed because you're alone anyways, right? That's just a normal human condition.
1: Yeah.
0: But I know where you're going with it. Basically, you're going to have an issue with mental health, and you're going to have an issue where the body just starts to break down. So would I just literally just keel over and die from it? No. However, secondary effects would start happening that would ultimately lead to illness and or death.
1: I don't want to pry into your personal life, but do you seek out, like, willing partners so that you always have, you know, maybe under the same roof, you always have someone who's giving you their energy willingly?
0: Yeah, so I have a wife, and so live with her, of course, although currently she's in New Orleans, and I'm here, as I said, in Ontario. Yeah, I don't even notice, but she says that I'm constantly feeding on her, so that's definitely happening. And again, I have the good fortune to be in a city that is very alive and stuff always going on. And so for me, I just, I own various shops in the French Quarter. We have three shops in the quarter. So when I'm done work on a Saturday night, I just walk three blocks to Bourbon Street and I take in that ambient energy. So I'm very fortunate that way in that I have a partner that allows me to exchange energy with her or feed on her. And then I also have Bourbon Street with hundreds or thousands of people blocks from where I work.
1: Quick question. As we roll into the top of the hour here, when Bram Stoker was writing about Dracula, or when Anne Rice was writing about vampires, do you think they were actually writing about people like you? In other words, it was metaphorical, or was that something else? Very quickly, if you could.
0: Oh, very quickly. Well, so very quickly, Dracula actually was a vampire, but he was a vampire practitioner, not an immortal bloodsucker. So quite possibly. That's the quick answer.
1: All right, that's a good one. All right, we'll pick up on that when we come back. Father Sean Wild, Living Vampires, right here on Coast to Coast AM.

0: My name is Luis Fonsi. A lot of people don't know enough about Alzheimer's and dementia. We've seen it in movies, we all know somebody, but there's a lot of information that people still don't know. 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Don't be afraid to get help. Don't be afraid to put it out in the open, because it will be better for them and for their loved ones.
1: Con la certeza que respiro, te amaré.
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6: Big Oil, I'm Deborah Valentine, Fox News. President Donald Trump announcing a new U.S. oil deal with Venezuela. Fox's Mike Emanuel in Washington has the latest details in this new agreement.
7: President Trump announcing a big oil agreement with Venezuela. He says the deal secures more than 65 billion barrels of the South American country's oil reserves. Trump writing about it on Truth Social, calling it, quote, the biggest oil deal in world history. It comes nearly 9 months after the U.S. captured President Nicolas Maduro during a military raid in Venezuela.
6: The announcement comes as tensions with Iran continue to drive up oil and gas prices, the conflict reaching the six-month mark Friday. The race is on to rescue Nepal flood survivors as bursting lakes threaten rescue efforts. Fox's Jackie Abanez has the latest.
8: More than 600 people are dead, with the toll expected to rise after a glacier collapse triggered a massive landslide and flash floods along the Nepal-China border. Nepal reports more than 3,000 people have been rescued, but washed out roads and bridges are slowing them down. The State Department says dozens of Americans remain unaccounted for right now. Still, the danger is far from over. Upstream lakes threaten to burst, forcing operations in Nepal and China to stop for hours. Crews are now back out, but on high alert.
6: The Red Cross estimates about 93,000 people need aid, with clean water being a major concern. A major setback for federal prosecutors in the long-delayed 9/11 case. The New York Post says a military judge has thrown out key confessions from Khalid Sheikh Mohammed, the self-proclaimed mastermind of the attacks. The judge ruled his 2007 statements to investigators were not given voluntarily. 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
6: A Massachusetts jury is sent home for the weekend as the court awaits a verdict in the trial of Lindsay Clancy, charged with triple murder and the strangulation death of her three young children. Fox's Brian Yenis has details from Plymouth.
13: This jury is heading home for the weekend under strict orders not to discuss this case. After court, I asked defense attorney Kevin Reddington whether he thinks this jury should have been sequestered until reaching a verdict.
14: No, it takes them away from their family. They have lives too, you know. I mean, I have no reason to believe that they don't listen to the judge and listen to his instructions.
13: The jury sent its first note today, less than an hour into deliberations, asking to see evidence. Two bags of prescription pill bottles found in the home and the bloody knife Lindsay Clancy used in her suicide attempt.
6: Clancy's defense says her suicide attempt is proof Clancy had postpartum depression. The prosecution says her attempt was staged. A non-citizen is arrested in California, charged with voter fraud. Fox's Matt Finn has the details.
16: A few months ago, 30-year-old Darwin Rivera Flores pled guilty to obstruction for blocking an ICE agent's access to an immigration building in February. The feds allege Rivera Flores went back to that building and threatened the same agent, saying he would find their home. Then in March, the Honduran national allegedly texted another immigration agent, writing, "I cannot wait until the midterms. You don't have qualified immunity, then we can start and indict all you guys one by one." Federal investigators allege the Honduran national mentioning the midterms and being illegally registered indicated an interest and an intent to vote in November.
6: California's Secretary of State estimates 98% of voters include an ID when registering to vote. U.S. Marines and sailors intercepting and boarding a vessel in the Western Hemisphere, removing several people and safely escorting them to Ecuador. The vessel then sunk. I'm Deborah Valentine. This is Fox News.
17: Here's your total security of Southern Minnesota weather forecast and meteorologist Megan Mulford. Slight chance of thunderstorms overnight, otherwise cloudy skies expected. Lows level off around 65, winds out of the south 8 to 15 miles an hour. Cloudy skies expected Saturday, thunderstorms likely. Highs level off around 80. Lows dip down to about 68 Saturday night, partly cloudy. From the Weatherology Weather Center, I'm meteorologist Megan Mulford. Currently 66.
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1: Sitting in for George Norrie, the Flirtations, nothing but a heartache. An American trio who found their signature sound in Britain, and this 1968 track became a Northern Soul classic, despite only reaching number 34 on the Billboard. Well, this is turning into a bit of a theme show. Speaking of vampires, archaeologists in Poland may have uncovered the grave of a 17th century vampire. The young woman, nicknamed Zosia, was buried with a padlock attached to her toe and a razor-sharp sickle positioned across her throat. Researchers now believe terrified locals thought she might rise from the dead, so they took extra precautions to keep her in the grave. And she wasn't alone. Nearby, they found a child buried face down with another padlock and bodies pinned beneath heavy rocks. You can read more of this story in the In the News section of it, coasttocoastam.com. I'll find out what Father Sean Wild thinks of this 17th century Polish vampire. A LARPer, perhaps? Coming up tomorrow night, actually, I'll be back in the Coast to Coast AM air chair behind the microphone, and we're going to go into some wonderfully dark territory. First up, Ari Lehman. I'm told it rhymes with demon, so it's Ari Lehman. Ari Lehman, the very first Jason from Friday the 13th. We'll explore why human beings want to be frightened, why horror has followed us from ancient campfires to the movie screen, and what our monsters may be telling us about ourselves. And then the darkness gets a little more real. Author and podcaster Simon Brown joins me for a deep dive into alien abduction, missing time, telepathic communication, and the eerie patterns that keep showing up in accounts from people who have never met each other. Hollywood monsters in the first half, visitors from somewhere else in the second. Not entirely certain which is more frightening, but that's Saturday night into Sunday morning on Coast to Coast AM. All right, when we come back, more of my conversation with a living vampire. Father Sean Wild stays with us right here on Coast to Coast AM.
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0: And we are back with Father Sean Wild. We're talking about living vampires. Are certain emotions easier or better to feed on? So, for example, laughter versus hostility or anger. Can you feed on someone's violent intentions?
1: Yeah, that's a really great question, Richard. And yeah, you know, we can. So some vampires will very specifically feed on certain types of emotions quite deliberately. So anything that's intense tends to be a stronger energy for us. So love, lust, anger, fear, all those are pretty intense energetically. Obviously, ethically, you know, you're looking typically at more like love or lust, and lust, of course, being consensual. Yes, we can on all four, and all four tend to be pretty intense for sure.
0: This is going to sound like a strange question, but I don't know how to word it any differently. Do they taste differently, these emotions? Does love taste better than hate? Does laughter taste different than aggression?
1: No, and I appreciate it, and they do. So you're not, you know, you're intuitively, you know, getting it. You know, they do. Like, the intensity can be very similar depending on how strong, you know, the love or the lust or the fear or the anger is. However, there is a different flavor to it, if you will. There's a different sensation to it, for sure. And I don't really know how to English it myself or how to describe it myself. You know, anger tends to be harsher, which would make sense. I think to most people it tends to be sharper, if you will, in terms of the taste and more I don't even know how else to describe it, whereas love tends to be softer and kind of just washes over you in a different way. It's almost like wider, whereas anger is very pinpointed, which I'm using different examples other than taste, but it's hard to describe it or to put it into an English, well, into any language, but, you know, we're speaking English, so it's hard to English it.
0: Right. Has this ever happened to you or anyone you know that's also a living vampire where you decide to feed on someone and you discover something that person is a very dark, bad individual? Let's say, for example, that person, you start feeding on them and then you realize this is a serial killer or something. How does that feel? And what do you do about that?
1: When somebody's that bad, I typically have a sense anyways, and I don't want to be taking their energy. I want to avoid them.

0: general, you know, as a person, let alone spiritually and energetically. However, there's definitely been times where you think that somebody will, you know, be a good energy exchange or it will be good, and you start, and I've done this, you know, I've personally experienced this, other vampires have too, I've talked to them about it, and you're like, oh no, this is not good. And there can be three reasons for that, you know, two for sure, and one that we speculate. And one reason is that your energy just isn't compatible, that, you know, not all vampires are compatible with all people. And so there's just an incompatibility there that you don't realize until you start. The other one is that if somebody's doing it without consent, and the other person really knows what they're doing, another defense against vampires is to basically poison the energy or to sour it. Think of it like curdled milk, except way worse than that. So that can be the other possibility. And the third one is speculative, but we speculate that with some people where, you know, we think the energy would be good, but we don't necessarily know, and there's a trying, there's almost like a spitting out of the energy, if you will, almost like a pit, pit, like in your mouth, where you're almost like you're tasting something bad. We speculate that the person might have a bloodborne disease. But, of course, it's really hard to confirm stuff like that. So definitely it happens. And there's for sure two reasons, and there might be a third.
1: If you feed on someone, is there a particular kind of energy or emotion that can leave you feeling euphoric? And can that turn into almost like a drug?
0: Yeah, so it's rare for vampires to get addicted to energy. However, but the person being fed on can be addicted to the feeling of it, because when it happens a lot and it's consensual, it can be very euphoric feeling. And so, you know, the energy exchange can feel like, if people have had a similar experience, it can feel like a drug high to some people. And so people who are being fed on or having those exchanges with vampires can get energy addicted or very focused or even obsessed with the vampire. And so we have to be really, really careful, because that can happen fairly easily, depending on how strong we are and how intensely we exchange energy and how often with somebody. Certainly for us, the energy exchange can be euphoric as well. Usually it's how intense the energy is, regardless of what it is. So even anger can feel euphoric for some vampires if the anger is strong enough. I would argue that love and lust is much more easily feeling euphoric. But again, it depends on the vampire's tastes, both literally and figuratively.
1: So you belong, I hope I'm pronouncing this correctly, you belong to the Keprian vampire tradition?
0: Yeah, Keprian, you got it correct. And a lot of people pronounce it wrong, and Egyptologists have even said that I might be pronouncing it wrong. So it's all good. We'll go with Keprian, and that's going to be our common pronunciation tonight.
1: Okay, and so how long is the Keprian vampire tradition? How far? I think I mentioned something about ancient Egypt, maybe even going back to Atlantis. Is that...
0: Yeah, so in terms of the name is a modern name. It's the name, you know, this lifetime for the order. Most of us don't recognize it as the original name, but it's the name that we're working with now. So in terms of the name itself, this lifetime, if you will, so, you know, the 20th century, so to speak. In terms of how far back the order goes, though, before my book came out publicly, we would say that we trace our lineage to Kemet or ancient Egypt. However, I got permission from a number of other Keprians and Keprian leadership to talk more about the earlier history, where we believe that we come from Atalan, which in Western nomenclature we just typically called Atlantis. So, you know, we believe that Atlantis existed. We call it Atalan. For the most part, some of us call it Atlantis. Most of us call it Atalan. And we believe that our first temple that we had, our first vampire temple, if you will, started in Atalan.
1: And you believe you are reincarnation of some of these living vampires from Atalan?
0: Yeah. So in our tradition, you, and this gets into the spiritual immortality a little bit too, and of course reincarnation, you, once you become Keprian, you are Keprian permanently. And so you reincarnate lifetime after lifetime after lifetime as a vampire. Now, you're not always awake necessarily each lifetime, but you're still a vampire, just an unawakened one or an awakened one. And so most of us joined the order or became Keprians or vampires in Atalan. I am one of those people. There are some exceptions. Some of us became part of the order later. And then there's also been a number of new members in the 20th and 21st century. But

0: getting that right. I always get my centuries wrong versus like 19 and 2000s. In the last 50 years. Right. Never new members in the last 50 years. But yeah, most of the original members, if you will, we trace our origins to Atalan.
1: It's interesting. You mentioned the Keprian leadership, Keprian members. How organized is this tradition? Do you have like, again, not being trying to be flippant here, but do you have like governance? Do you have, I don't know, like a written manifesto or maybe a Keprian Bible? Tell me about this, a little bit more about this Keprian community, organization.
0: Yeah, so some of us are organized, some of us are disorganized, some of us are doing our own thing. In more modern times, we tend to incarnate in staggered. So we'll have about half of membership not in a body and disembodied. People might call those ancestors, or witches will call it the mighty dead, ghosts, family members that aren't in a body that haven't reincarnated yet. So about half of us typically are not in a body. The other half of us are physically incarnated, roughly speaking, at any given time. Those of us who are organized, we're organized by temple. A couple of years ago, there was a bit of a shakeup with leadership. Some of that shaking is still going on. And so there's a number of Keprians that follow the new leadership, and there's other Keprians that don't, and they're running their own temples. So you'll have temples that are kind of like just doing their own thing, and they're autonomous, and they're still part of the order, because once you're Keprian, you're always Keprian, but they're just kind of doing their own thing. And then you've got a group of Keprians, the majority of Keprians, that are following new leadership and trying to develop something new and something modern. So we don't have a Bible. We're not theistic at all. But neither are we atheists. So we have, you know, Christians, we have Catholics, we have Buddhists, we have pagans, we have, you know, Wiccans. We do have the odd atheist in the order. So the order doesn't worship a particular deity or set of deities. Most of us are theistic individually, but as an order, we are not religious or theistic at all as an order. So we're all left to our own devices as to what we believe that way. But we do have certain, you know, rules and guidelines that we're supposed to follow, and certain things that are, you know, taboo, if you will, and certain things that are okay to do. So we do have that. And then in terms of like how organized and widespread. We have some public temples, but we have a number of private temples, and so we can't really talk about private temples other than to say that they exist, and we kind of just leave it at that.
1: And are you able to take me inside a Keprian temple ritual? What does that look like?
0: It depends on what the ritual is. So there's a number of public rituals that various Keprians will do. I just recently did one actually at a conference called Mystic South in Atlanta. Mystic South is not a vampire conference. Anybody who wants to look them up, it's called Mystic South, and it's in Atlanta, and it caters to a wide array of, you know, occultists and esotericists and witches and things like that. So I did a kind of like a lesser transformation ritual for people, and that's a ritual that can be done for the public. It's modified for the public, so they can experience, you know, a vampire ritual. But for them, it wasn't what they were expecting, because I think a lot of people expect ooky spooky, and it wasn't. It wasn't at all. And that's one of the things I'm trying to do too with my book, is show people that, sure, some of us like to be ooky spooky, and we're cultivating an image, but the reality is that like a lot of vampirism, you know, we're very protective, we're very healing, and the magic isn't necessarily ooky spooky at all. There's definitely ooky spooky aspects, let's be real, but a lot of it isn't. Yes, I could take you to some.
1: My understanding is within this, the Keprian temple, the vampire temple ritual, you have warriors who protect the space, counselor. You tell me if I'm getting any of this wrong. Counselors who build the energy, and priests who manipulate it. Do I have that right?
0: Yeah. It's very like kind of stripped down value, which is what I described in the book. Yeah, that's absolutely it. So in the Keprian order, we work with three main initiations or alterations. You could also kind of look at them almost like an archetype. For us, it's a little bit different, but for people who aren't Keprian, they can try and attach themselves to those archetypes. And that's what we have. We have warrior, counselor, and priest. And all three are, you can be in any gender, in terms of being part of them, they do exactly what you said. Warriors hold space, they protect, they ground, they shield. They're the ones who kind of set up the space to make sure that nothing else gets in that we don't want in. Counselors help build the energy and connect everybody together, and then the priests are typically manipulating it and guiding the energy in any particular ritual.
1: What are the warriors protecting the space from? Exactly.
0: So see, you have this in a lot of traditions where you'll just have, you know, some sort of gatekeeper or keeper or guardian. Usually it's just one, though, who will just make sure that everybody is okay in the circle and everybody's okay in the space. And they're the ones who will, you know, hold down the circle, if you will, and protect it. In the Keprian order, you basically have roughly one-third of the participants doing that. So it's very participatory, and everybody has one of those three roles. Some people are capable of fulfilling more than one of those roles. Some people are really only capable of fulfilling one. But we basically split it up into threes. So it's protecting, much like any other traditional witchy, Wiccan-type ritual or any other esoteric group that does that. But it's also protecting specifically against any sort of entities, so disembodied beings that might be trying to be cheeky or naughty during the ritual, and making sure that they don't come in and disturb it.
1: Have you ever performed a ritual or participated in one, or witnessed a vampire ritual where something happened that genuinely frightened you?
0: I don't think so. Not during a vampire ritual. I've experienced a lot of things over my time, and a few pagan rituals have freaked me out, but not a vampire ritual. No, I don't think so. I mean, I had some pretty intense experiences. I've experienced the rituals of other groups, and so some of those rituals were pretty intense and were really interesting to me. But no, I was never afraid. But again, I mean, you know, I believe in some pretty extreme things, and I've been doing stuff since I was a child. So Richard, I'm pretty desensitized compared to the average person.
1: Are you accused of being a Satanist?
0: No, that's never happened, actually. And I'm definitely not. I definitely don't subscribe to anything, you know, in terms of theistic or even non-theistic Satanism. No, so I haven't. I've been described as evil, but never a Satanist. So.
1: And you mentioned that most of your members are sort of non-theistic. Some, you may have some agnostic or atheist. I don't know what your particular beliefs are, but if you believe in a creator, in other words, that everything here isn't an accident. If you believe in a creator or a god or whatever you want to call that, the universal mind or whatever, why would they create vampires? Why would God or the creator create vampires?
0: No, I'm loving some of these questions. I like all of them. I'm loving some of them, and this is another one that I love. A lot of people, and we've even been doing this on this show, and I understand because it's what is focused on. A lot of people focus on, oh, vampires are okie spooky, which we haven't really focused on in this show, and they feed, right? We focus on the feeding. However, we don't necessarily focus on what the vampire is doing in society. And so vampires were catalysts for transformation. Just our very existence helps people transform, moves them around very quickly in terms of what they're doing. And we can target our feeding to take pain away, trauma away, that sort of thing. So I think that one of our reasons for existing is to help other people on their spiritual paths and to help heal and protect people. So, yeah, we're taking an energy and we're feeding, of course, but I think we have a greater purpose than that. And that's one of the things I'm hoping that I'll end up conveying in the book to people.
1: So you're participating in energy healing. So while you're in there taking a little sip, you're also maybe, you know, moving some things around, helping align that person spiritually, emotionally. Is that exactly?
0: Because the very act of energy exchange or feeding is going to remove blocks. It's going to help awaken people or get things moving more quickly. So think of it as like, you know, physically, you know, you walk around, you get kind of sweaty after walking around for the day, you have a shower. Well, the vampire is basically being an energetic shower for the person when they're doing the energy exchange.
1: An energetic shower. I love that. All right. We'll pick this up on the other side. We're going to open up the phone lines, questions and comments for a living vampire. My name is Richard Serrett, sitting in for George Noy. 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

Total Security of Southern Minnesota weather forecast, I'm meteorologist Megan Mulford. Slight chance of thunderstorms overnight, otherwise cloudy skies expected. Lows level off around 65, winds out of the south 8 to 15 miles an hour. Cloudy skies expected Saturday, thunderstorms likely. Highs level off around 80. Lows dip down to about 68 Saturday night, partly cloudy. From the Weatherology Weather Center, I'm meteorologist Megan Mulford.

0: ってきて。
1: News. I'm Chris DeMeo. President Trump honoring the crew for their space flight around the moon back in April. The president was stopped Friday at the Johnson Space Center in Houston.
2: Trump awarded the Artemis II crew members the Congressional Space Medal of Honor for their journey around the moon earlier this year and launched plans for the U.S. Space Academy, saying space has become critical to U.S. military operations.
1: Fox's Jackie Heinrich, the president also attending a fundraiser for U.S. Senate candidate Ken Paxton while in Texas. The Massachusetts jury in Lindsey Clancy's case is going home for the weekend. They'll try again next week to reach a verdict in the murders of her three children.
3: The defense says the suicide attempt proves she was suffering from postpartum psychosis, but prosecutors argue it shows motive. She wanted to die, but couldn't do it unless her children were dead first.
1: Fox's Brian Yenis. 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
1: Sitting in for George Norrie, Led Zeppelin down by the seaside, sending that one out to Tom Danheiser for thanks for the lift into the studio tonight.
2: You enjoying yourself?
1: Oh, are you kidding me? I am having a ball. Excellent. And I think my son North is enjoying it. He's up past his bedtime, but he's having a good time as well.
2: You guys, you and Michael have this giant, I've never seen this, I can't believe I've never seen in the studio, a giant white light.
1: It's coming from the inside. Yes, come towards the light, Tom. You know, this is another exciting thing because this is my first time talking to you about George's brand new program, and I'm dying to hear more about George Norrie's Strange Universe.
2: We're going
1: to
2: tell you about it. It is called Strange Universe. It's a Spark TV original series. We've just finished taping our first season, and they're just now getting up online. So you can find it only on Spark TV, but you can go to coasttocoastam.com right now, and Lex has put a little sample up there that you can watch. I think it's our guest, Danion Brinkley. And it's really neat because, you know, this is radio, right? So it's radio. You don't see the guests, but you see the guests on this show, and we have a brand new set. The set's really great looking, so we'd like you to check it out. Just go to coasttocoastam.com. All that info is right there.
1: I can't wait to check it out. Thank you, Tom. All right. Want to talk to a vampire, a living vampire? 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

0: Father Sean Wild stays with us, author, occult teacher, psychic, veteran practitioner of the esoteric arts, who openly identifies as a living vampire. And before we go to the calls, let's just quickly find out, how do we get a copy of Living Vampires, Modern Tradition, Magic, and Practice, and Magic Without Tools, Sean?
1: Yeah, thanks, Richard. So you can get both online. I co-own with my wife three shops in New Orleans called Sassy Magic, Sassy Magic Noir, and Sassy Magic Boutique. 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It's M-A-G-I-C-K for magic. But you can also get the books online. Living Vampires, you can get through Llewellyn. You can get it through Barnes & Noble. You can get it through Amazon. I'm going to assume you can also get it through other occult shops.

0: because it just came out officially 3 weeks ago. So hopefully other shops will be carrying it shortly.
1: All right, to the wild card line we go. Cindy is in West Virginia. Cindy, welcome to Coast.
2: Thank you for taking my call, and I apologize if you've answered this question before because I can't listen and try to call in at the same time. If someone is violent and a vampire picks up on it and they feed off of it, does it diminish the violence in that person? And it would be great to send like a troop to a highly violent area and have the vampires do that.
1: Great question, Cindy.
0: That is. So, Cindy, we haven't really answered it yet, so no worries at all, but happy to repeat myself even if we did. So it can, absolutely. There are people, though, that are vampiric. They're not necessarily vampires. I know one who is a psychic on Bourbon Street, and whenever he is on Bourbon Street doing readings, there's never violence on his block, ever, in 20 years, not once. So absolutely we can. It's not just something that vampires can do. People that know how to be vampiric and siphon energy can do it as well. But definitely, yeah, if you can siphon the violence or calm the energy down of an area as well, depending on how good you are with the magic and with the energy work, for sure. But not just vampires. People can do that in general if they have enough skill.
1: Maybe we should send living vampires into the prisons. What do you think?
0: Oh, my goodness. That would be an interesting test of things, actually. That's actually very fascinating.
1: All right. Yeah. East of the Rockies, Ray is in Tulsa, Oklahoma. Ray, welcome to Coast.
3: Yes. Thank you for taking my call. This is an interesting program. My question for the guest would be, when you come across a person who's protected by the cross, what do you do?
0: The cross, so that's one of the myths, right, is that certain religious items will protect against vampirism. It doesn't protect against energy work at all. I love crosses. I will sometimes wear one. So there are Christian vampires, there are Catholic vampires. And so, yeah, it doesn't inherently do anything to protect against the energy exchange at all.
1: All right, Ray, thank you. That's a good question as well. There are, as you say, Christian vampires, you say. Now, I know you've stated categorically, and I take it your word, you're not a Satanist, but are there Satanist vampires?
0: Well, absolutely. I know there are. There are none, to my knowledge, in the Capricorn Order who are, but there are definitely Satanist vampires. More often than not, those are the ones that are extremely predatory, that spectrum that we were talking about. So they definitely exist. Just like there's just, you know, normal people that are Satanist and Christian, right?
1: So. Right. Fair enough. All right. Let's see here. Let's go first-time caller. Sherry is in Compton, California. Sherry, welcome to Coast. You're on the line with Sean Wilde. Go ahead.
4: Yes. Hi. Thank you for having me. I just had a question, just wondering, like, why am I so able to pick up on people's energies? Like, if they're mean or if they're good or if they're trying to hurt me, are any type of bad will or intent towards me, why am I can pick it up like really quickly as soon as I walk into a room. Why is that?
0: Yeah, so you know, that can be one sign potentially of vampirism, but it can also just be a sign that you're just a sensitive, energetic person, and sensitive being that you're sensitive to energy. A lot of people will throw around the term empath, but it's thrown around so much that it means that about half of society would be empaths, which I don't believe, but you could be. You could be an empath where you're picking up on the emotions. If it's more than emotions, you just might be sensitive to the energy. If it's overwhelming for you, I would shield against it. So again, that bubble of energy that I was talking about before, there's lots of books that talk about it. You're not going to make it slippery. You don't need to make it slippery, but an energetic shield, usually a sea green color, like the color of the Caribbean Sea, that will be helpful for protecting against being overwhelmed by that. The danger of that, though, is you just want to use it temporarily, not all the time, because it can kind of diminish your own emotions as well. So it's a little bit dangerous that way, but it is good if you're feeling overwhelmed in the moment or you just don't want to feel somebody's emotions. It's a really good shield to do.
1: Great call, Sherry. Thank you. Always love listening or hearing from first-time callers. Gary on the wild card line is in New Jersey. Gary, welcome to Coast.
5: Hi.

0: I was wondering, if a person comes to the conclusion that they're a vampire in the way of draining someone's energy just by socializing with them, can they stop themselves from being a vampire?
1: Good question. Can you stop yourself from being a vampire, Sean?
2: You can stop feeding. You're going to get sick, though. And a lot of vampires have to go through this to actually experience it, to believe it. But you're going to get sick. You're not going to be well. So you can, but it's going to be awful. It's gonna suck, pun not intended. You can, but eventually you're gonna have to reset and start feeding again. So,
1: I'm thinking back, Sean, to the witch trials across Europe and of course in the United States. Before it was a country. Do you think that some of those witches that were accused of, a crop failure, or maybe someone's livestock started to die, or someone in the family, a neighboring farm, someone fell ill. Do you think some of those witches were living vampires?
2: I mean, I don't know. I think my understanding of a lot of that was greed-driven in terms of getting lands, getting money, or very, misogyny-driven in terms of, being, anti-women. When you remove those things, which my understanding is that was the main driving force, then you've got people that were probably nothing at all. You've got people that were midwives and herbalists. And, maybe the odd living vampire as well, absolutely. Occultists, things like that, astrologers. I think it was probably everybody was kind of caught in that net. But do I think, it was exclusively living vampires or something like that? No, definitely not that. But were the odd ones scooped up in that too? Probably. Yeah, I mean, just like I think a number of different occultists were probably scooped up in that.
1: What's a sin eater? I mean, I think I remember that term from Harry Potter. Weren't there sin eaters in Harry Potter?
2: Death eaters. Those are death eaters.
1: Death eaters. Thank you. It's been a while since I watched. Okay, what is a sin eater?
2: So a sin eater, that's a whole thing in and of itself. I do a one-hour talk on that. But a sin eater, we get the term from Wales or the Midlands of the United Kingdom, so kind of like Western England, Eastern Wales, and a sin eater would consume a ritual meal over a corpse or over somebody who was dying to remove their sins from them. So the first written records were just after the Anglican Church was formed in England. And so the sin eater would be called, and this ritual meal would be consumed over the corpse or, again, somebody who's in the process of dying. And the sin eater would take the sins of the person into their own body through a magical ritual. And they would have this ritual meal of bread, salt, and usually beer, but some sort of liquid, which was usually alcohol, most often beer. Sometimes people confuse it with vampirism because you're feeding, right, energetically and physically, but it has nothing to do with vampirism other than there is hardships consumed by the person. But sin eaters aren't necessarily vampires at all, and vampires aren't necessarily sin eaters.
1: Interesting. Is that something that you would aspire to becoming, a sin eater?
2: So I actually am. I'm the world's only public, verified, and traditional sin eater. So there's a lot of modern sin eaters. That gentleman on Bourbon Street that I described, he actually describes himself as a sin eater, a modern sin eater, where he's taking that violence and eating it so that people won't be violent on his block. Traditional sin eating is done with that ritual and certain items in the ritual. And so I actually brought that magic back for the first time in at least 100 years, at least publicly. There might be private ones in a small village somewhere in Wales, but I brought it back in 2022. So I actually do that. I've done it at conferences. I've actually performed it on stage in Vegas, and I've done it for other people privately as well.
1: So what does that entail? In some cases, you would be sitting at the bedside of someone who's getting close to passing away, maybe in a hospice, and you take some of their sins in onto yourself?
2: Yes. So for anybody who's familiar with Leviticus and the scapegoat, it's very similar to that, where the sins of the nation, the sins of the people are put onto the goat and the goat's driven into the desert. In this case, I'm, I guess, the symbolic goat, and I'm taking on the sins of the person by consuming this ritual meal. And the operation, the magical operation, basically removes the sins and puts it into the bread and the beer and the sin eater, in this case me, consumes those and also consumes the sins at the same time. And the idea back in the day, ironically, one of the ideas was you didn't want your family member coming back as a vampire. And so you would do the sin eating ritual so that they wouldn't come back as a vampire, they wouldn't come back as a ghost, and that they'd be able to get into heaven. So they'd be able to move on and go to where they needed to be. And back then, you know, people believed it was heaven. So the sin eating ritual is basically almost like a purification or a healing ritual, if you will.
1: You're going to reincarnate according to your belief system. Would you rather not come back as a vampire? Is it hard being a vampire?
2: Once I was able to reconcile it, and I think that's that whole kind of crisis that everybody goes through, once I was able to reconcile it, no, like, I love it. I mean, certainly there's bad days and there's good days, but overall, I love it. And, you know, I've got a soul group of other vampires that I reincarnate with, you know, and you know, even when we're mad at each other, we all still care about each other. And so it's, I don't know, it's really different. And I love it. I ultimately love it.
1: Let's go east of the Rockies. Walter is in Syracuse, New York. Walter, welcome to Coast.
3: Hey, Richard. Thank you for having me on.
1: My pleasure.
3: Sean, I got a question now. Are you able to see your reflection in the mirror?
2: My fortune? Or did you say reflection?
1: Reflection.
2: Ah, yeah. So I talk about, I'm not laughing at you, Walter. I'm just laughing because I debunk myths in my book, and that's a great one. Yes, I'm absolutely able to see my reflection in the mirror. When I was younger, I would spend maybe a little bit too much time in front of the mirror, and now I try and be a little bit more humble and less egotistic. But we speculate that one of the reasons for that was that older mirrors were silver-backed, and there's magical properties to the idea of a silver-backed mirror. And so we speculate that that is probably part of the legend as to, you know, a vampire not being able to see the reflection. But, yes, I absolutely can see my reflection. Nothing weird going on there.
1: Thank you for the call, Walter. Where did – I asked earlier about Bram Stoker and Rice, yeah, and whether they were – writing metaphorically about living vampires, and you sort of disabused me of that, saying that they were actually writing about, what did you call them, performative vampires?
2: So in the case of Dracula, I can't speak to Stoker and what he knew or didn't know, but Dracula actually was a vampire. He was a vampire practitioner.
1: Practitioner, sure. Right, yes.
2: Yeah, may have been a living vampire, too. I don't know, but definitely was a vampire practitioner, yes.
1: Okay. But, and Anne Rice, her books take place in New Orleans, don't they?
2: Part of it, yeah, absolutely. Yeah.
1: So what is it about New Orleans? I mean, you own bookshops there. There's, I guess, a Caprian community there, perhaps. What is it about New Orleans? Why the vampires, why do we associate them with New Orleans?
2: There's a number of legends. I mean, I think the most popular and public one is the stuff that Anne Rice wrote about, and she just became so popular in the 90s in terms of, you know, the whole vampire series. But we've got legends of the Casket Girls, where, you know, there's this legend of these three women being vampires. We've got Saint Germain, which is a very famous vampire. That I knew about him, but I didn't even know he was associated with New Orleans until I moved to New Orleans. So you've got that. You know, you have other vampire legends, too, in terms of the area. So there's just something about it, but I don't know. I don't know what it is about New Orleans. I suspect that it's really Anne Rice. Anne Rice just really popularized it, I think. For a while, there was a number of different vampire groups in New Orleans. There still is. There's still a few, but not nearly as many as the late 90s, early 2000s. And so I think the idea and the reputation just kind of grew from there, because there actually was a number of vampires and still are living in the city.
1: When you – it's on my to-do list. I have to get to New Orleans. If you were to strip away all the occult terminology and the tradition and the belief systems – what would you say is the strongest evidence you could give a skeptical listener that living vampires are objectively real?
2: Oh, my goodness. That's interesting. I don't know. Because I associate so much of it with magical thinking, right, with magical things going on. It would depend on what their thresholds were of testing things. You know, if they're around enough vampires and they see the vampires basically being catalysts for transformation and catalysts for change, would that be enough? I don't know. Would they want to see, you know, other things that would be outside of the realm of normal somehow? I don't know. I guess it would depend. I mean, you know, unless you're energetically sensitive, you're not going to notice anything different when, you know, I walk down the street. I'm just some dude walking down the street, you know? So I don't know the answer to that, Richard.
1: Do you announce yourself as a vampire? Do you volunteer that you're a living vampire to people?
2: No. I mean, before the book, absolutely not, unless I really got to know people. Obviously, now with the book, there's no going back after writing a book about vampirism. But no, I typically keep it quiet. I also, it's my guilty pleasure, too, to, like, kind of hide what I am and then see when a vampire feeds on me at the club and see the reaction when they realize that I'm a vampire, too. I kind of like that. So no, I'm usually pretty quiet about it, and I like to kind of hide about it. But those days are obviously over now with the book, so...
1: Last question. We're heading into open lines here in a moment. I'm going to ask people about the Mandela effect. Is it interview with a vampire or interview with the vampire?
2: I always thought it was the. I was thinking about that earlier. I always thought it was the.
1: Oh, interesting. I was convinced it was interview with a vampire. Well, we'll sort it out over the next 2 hours. Sean, a real delight. Thank you so much. I appreciate it.
2: Thank you for having me. It's been a pleasure.
1: Sean Wilde. All right, as I say, coming up, we're opening the phone lines, and I want to hear about your Mandela effects. What do you remember with absolute certainty that apparently never happened that way? That's coming your way next on Coast to Coast AM.

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5: 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Learning in space. I'm Chris DeMeo, Fox News. President Trump announcing plans to establish a first-of-its-kind U.S. Space Academy. Fox's Jared Halpern has more.
6: Like West Point and the Naval, Air Force, and Coast Guard Academies, President Trump says the U.S. Space Academy will educate a new generation of service members.
7: It will serve both the United States Space Force as well as NASA and the civilian spaceflight industry, and it will attract, train, and graduate the very best of our nation.
6: The president signed an executive order to establish a new academy during a visit to the Johnson Space Center in Houston. A location for the new service academy has not been determined. The military has not established a new service academy since the Air Force Academy in 1954. In Washington, Jared Halpern, Fox News.
5: A setback for federal prosecutors in a long-delayed 9/11 case. A military judge has thrown out key confessions from Khalid Sheikh Mohammed, the self-proclaimed mastermind of the attacks. That's according to the New York Post.
8: Ruling his 2007 statements to investigators were not given voluntarily. It comes days after.

0: after his trial was set for June 2028, nearly 27 years after the attacks that killed almost 3,000 people. Prosecutors say they're reviewing whether to appeal, a move that could delay the case even further, as families of the victims fear Muhammad could die behind bars at the military's Guantanamo Bay prison.
1: Fox's Tom Rigotti. Khalid Sheikh Mohammed was arrested in Pakistan in 2003 and has been held at Guantanamo Bay ever since. President Trump says the U.S. has entered a deal with Venezuela to take control of 65 billion barrels of oil reserves. The president calling it the biggest oil deal in world history. The president in a social media post on Friday said that the agreement was negotiated by Secretary of State Marco Rubio, War Secretary Pete Hegseth, and Venezuela's acting president. 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
1: Jury deliberations in Lindsey Clancy's Massachusetts murder trial will continue Monday.
3: On Friday, a judge dismissing the jury of nine women and three men until Monday morning. Jurors began deliberating Thursday and will determine whether Lindsey Clancy is guilty of three counts of first-degree murder. The 36-year-old former labor nurse admits to strangling her three young children, ages 5, 3, and 8 months in 2023, before throwing herself from a second-floor window in a suicide attempt. But she's pleaded not guilty to the charges. Her attorney argues she shouldn't be held criminally responsible because she was experiencing postpartum psychosis and was over-medicated. The prosecution alleges the killings were planned, that Clancy strategically waited until her ex-husband left their home, and that she was fully aware of her actions. Kristen Goodwin, Fox News.
1: Clancy faces life in prison if convicted of first-degree murder. Jurors do have the option of considering lesser charges. The judge told the jury that they could take Lindsay's prescription medications into consideration. Treasury Secretary Scott Bessent says the U.S. has guided 130 million barrels of oil through the Strait of Hormuz over the last 2 weeks. Louisiana Senator John Kennedy was asked about it as he appeared on Fox's The Will Cain Show.
4: I think it is good, and I think we should continue doing what we've been doing, the sanctions, the blockade, for a while.
1: Iran and Oman reportedly created a plan to reclaim the Strait of Hormuz. U.S. military officials insist that they do not have claim over the waterway. U.S. Southern Command says U.S. Marines blew up a floating refueling station in the eastern Pacific that was supporting illegal drug trafficking. The Marines reportedly boarded the vessel, cleared it, then sank the vessel. More than 600 people now killed in the massive flooding at the Nepal-China border. Nearly 2,500 remain missing, including dozens of Americans. I'm Chris DeMayo. This is Fox News.
5: Here's your total security of Southern Minnesota weather forecast and meteorologist Megan Mulford. Slight chance of thunderstorms overnight, otherwise cloudy skies expected. Lows level off around 65, winds out of the south 8 to 15 miles an hour. Cloudy skies expected Saturday, thunderstorms likely. Highs level off around 80. Lows dip down to about 68 Saturday night, partly cloudy. From the Weatherology Weather Center, I'm meteorologist Megan Mulford. Currently 66.
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1: Oh, so great to be with you. Coming to you live from the Sherman Oaks Coast to Coast AM studios. Sitting in for George Norrie. Paul McCartney, Gratitude, from 2007's Memory Almost Full, which was an unusually personal McCartney album, and he actually began recording it at Abbey Road way back in 2003 before putting it aside. Tonight I want to mess with your memory. It's open lines, and our unofficial theme is the Mandela Effect. Those things you know you remember one way, except reality now says otherwise. Case in point, Interview with a Vampire. Nope. That's wrong. Apparently, it's always been Interview with the Vampire. So what's yours? A movie title? A song lyric? Logo? Historical event? Something you swear changed? Is it faulty memory? Parallel realities? Shifting timelines. CERN, fooling around with the machinery of the universe. We've taken the international line, and we've turned it into a special Mandela Effect hotline for tonight. And that number is 800-893-0903. 800-893-0903. And as usual, our longstanding rule, no politics. We get enough of that everywhere else. So tonight, we're messing with reality instead. Your Mandela Effects, your calls, open lines. Coming up next on Coast to Coast AM.
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0: All right. Once again, we have opened up a special Mandela Effect hotline, previously known as our international line, 800-893-0903. Your experiences with the Mandela Effect, but we can open up the discourse to include anything involving high strangeness, of course. And we're going to begin with Sue in North Carolina. Sue, good morning. Welcome to Coast.
1: Hi, Richard.
0: Hi there.
1: First of all, where is Sherman Oaks?
0: Sherman Oaks is Los Angeles, California. Is it?
1: I'm not sure.
0: San Fernando Valley, I'm told.
1: Oh, is that where you said you're at tonight?
0: That's where I'm sitting.
1: Oh, okay. I had a question. You talk a lot about your son North, which is wonderful, but you never talk about Zach at all. Is he okay?
0: Zach's wonderful. I mentioned North because he's sitting here in the studio with me, but Zachary's gearing up for university in a couple of weeks, and he's at home taking care of our 80-pound typhoon on four legs called Tucker.
1: a typhoon?
0: He's a golden retriever, but
1: they're beautiful.
0: He's a menace to society, but we love him.
1: Oh, they're beautiful.
0: Yes.
1: They make great watchdogs.
0: Well, he better find something to do to earn his keep. He just lies around the house like he pays rent.
1: So Zach's okay?
0: Zach is wonderful. Thank you. What's on your mind tonight, Sue? What do you want to talk about?
1: Well, I was wondering what you thought about Trump wanting to name Lake Ontario Lake America.
0: Well, he can name it whatever he wants. It doesn't matter. But let's move on to the bizarreness of the universe. Let's say hi next to Bill is trucking in Oregon. Bill, welcome to Coast.
2: Hey, Richard. Yeah, Mandela Effect is my favorite topic, okay? But, you know, I just want to be clear right from the beginning, because George Norrie had a guest on that was a creator of the Dark Skies series, and
0: yes,
2: he was talking about aliens, right? And I brought up Mandela Effect, and maybe these visitors are insulated from it, right? And he's, you know, and I mentioned that we're all living in changes in the timeline. Well, he cut me off and he said, well, if we're all living in it, everyone, there's no way to prove or disprove it, moving on, right? But here's the thing. Like, I have a coworker. He knows more about the Mandela Effect than anyone I've ever seen. He doesn't listen to any Coast to Coast or any paranormal stuff at all. He's not into it whatsoever. I ask him about a song. He's quite smart on music. So I ask him about a song that I think may be part of the Mandela Effect, and he started going on about Fruit of the Loom underwear and the cornucopia that used to be on there. And then he started talking all about Mandela Effect. So we're all aware of it, but he doesn't care. Those of us that care have had some sort of crisis, some sort of like for instance, some people see themselves. They meet themselves, and they go into a Mandela Effect crisis. At least that's what I believe. Mine started in, like, 1991. But the reason...
0: Hang on. What was it in 1991? What was the Mandela Effect that you witnessed? And this is, you know, it's interesting because, the Mandela Effect really started for a lot of people around the time that Mandela, you know, is released from prison, right?
2: Well,
0: then they remember him dying in prison in the 80s. So what happened in 91 what was the Mandela Effect revelation for you in 1991?
2: Well, in 1991, I remember this event. Okay, I was at Fort Knox, Kentucky, and I got called back off of leave saying that we were going to war. And I was like, going to war? Wow. Okay, so anyways, and it was like the first time I ever had excess leave. I thought nothing would, you know, I thought I was, you know, free, you know. And I remember there was an event, and there was I remember at Fort Knox, we were doing a joint training event with countries, with armies from countries in that area. And I'm sure one formation was Iraqi. Under Saddam Hussein, they were Iraqi soldiers. And everyone's like, no, you're just making that up. I'm like, no, I'm sure there were. But anyways, we, you know, Iraq, Saddam Hussein's Iraq had invaded Kuwait. You know the story.
0: Yes.
2: I mean, you were the, and then as far as, like, this season four, this season four, episode 18, Lithia is the name of it, the episode, okay, of Outer Limits, the new Outer Limits. That talks about a post-apocalyptic world in which there's mainly all just women, and they reproduce with artificial insemination. They revive a soldier, in this a male soldier. They revive him from cryogenic freeze, and of course there's all this mayhem and crisis ensues, right? And that when they refreeze him, the matriarch, she was his fiance, but he did not recognize her because she had aged. Right, that was a series called Utopia, all right? And that's the Dark Skies guy cut me off at that point. He said, okay, there's already a series called Utopia. Now I'm seeing that series he was talking about all over the place. But before, long story short, this is this whole thing, like I said, it doesn't affect anyone unless you have some sort of crisis event with it. And I'm telling you, Richard, I'm telling you, a lot of people see it. This has something to do, because I did the numbers on this Lithia and Utopia. It has something to do with when the Bolsheviks opened up the tomb of Tamerlane and Operation Barbarossa. Now, I know the BND, the German Intelligence Service, were manipulating the Russians at the time, okay? But that Operation Barbarossa was the largest land invasion any military had ever done in history. Right. And
0: what does that have? Because I got to move on to some other callers. What does Operation Barbarossa have to do with the Mandela effect?
2: Well, I just ran the numbers on that Lithia and Utopia connection. All right. And it came up with Tamerlane in his conquest of Europe, his attempted conquest of Europe. That and also, I think there is about to be the Russians. I think there's something really bad about to happen as far as the situation in Ukraine. Leave it at that. Leave it at that and move on. Thanks.
0: I appreciate the call. All right. Safe driving in Oregon. Let's see. I guess people will have to do their own research after class. Let's say hello to Billy is in Glendale, California. Billy, welcome to Coast. Good morning.
3: Hey, Rich, good morning. How you doing? I actually had a personal Mandela effect from something from 1996, but I didn't realize it until 2024.
0: All right, lay it on me.
3: Okay. In 1996, the movie The Crow, City of Angels came out, right? And, of course, that year so did the soundtrack, which has many great artists. Anyway, in June of 1996, I was 15, and I had actually heard a track on Power 106 here in L.A. that was going to be on the movie soundtrack. It was Above the Lawn, Kid Frost, doing a song called City of Angels. Now, a couple of months, about a month later, the actual soundtrack comes out in July of 1996. The movie itself didn't come out till August of 96, but in July of 96, when the actual album finally came out, you know, I rushed out to get it because the song was stuck in my head. But when I turned, I went directly to that song because I got the CD, and it was a completely different mix of the song. It was a remix. It was not the same one that they had actually played on the radio. And so I realized, okay, it's a remix. You know, there's a radio mix, and then there's the actual official album mix. Then, of course, later on that year,

0: They came out with a video, and the video had the same mix that's on the album. Now, fast forward to 2024, you know, it'd been a while since I heard it, so I looked up, you know, so I was playing the song, but what's funny is that now the version that's on the album is the remix that I first heard on the radio, and now apparently the remix, the original version is now a remix that's no longer on the album.
1: I understand. I got where you're coming from. Okay, so here's a smorgasbord. You know, pick one that maybe best explains this. A, you misremembered. B, you were conflating different things. Or C, CERN is messing with the timeline.
0: CERN
1: it is.
0: Don't get me wrong. I'm willing to consider that my memory may be faulty, but I don't think so.
1: Okay. And what about conflating things?
0: I'm still confused how I would be conflating things exactly.
1: I'm not sure either. I can't answer that. Okay, so CERN. What is it? What is that quote? When you eliminate all other possibilities, no matter how improbable, whatever remains, however improbable, must be the truth. Something like that. Arthur Conan Doyle, right? From that's his quote. Anyway, thank you for the feedback. Appreciate the call. Casper is in St. Louis, first time caller. Casper, welcome to Coast. Good morning.
2: Hey Richard, great to be on here. I just wanted to call because when I was a little kid, I was always fascinated with the topic of urban legends. So you're from Canada, right?
1: Yes.
2: So I just want to call and see, are there any Canadian urban legends that you know of that you think are cool?
1: Wow. Let's see. Well, you kind of put me on the spot. Urban legends from Canada. I think the thing about urban legends is they don't necessarily respect national borders. I think they tend to be more sort of cultural. So I think a lot of our urban legends would probably be, you know, those stories that we share around campfires would probably be very similar to yours. I remember being in Cub Scouts, and we went to we had a camp, and telling stories about, you know, the car that picks up some ghost on the side of the road, but he doesn't know it's a ghost, and he asks, you know, the hitchhiker, where do they want to go, and they get off at the cemetery, and they, you know, those sorts of things. They're universal. That's why they become folk legends and urban legends and become part of folklore is because they're universal. I'm sure there are some specific ones that pertain to certain regions of Canada, but I can't think of any off the top of my head. Just, you know, I'm guessing the ones that you're familiar with would be the ones most people up in Canada are also familiar with. Sorry, I couldn't be more specific, but let's say hi to, we're going to go west of the Rockies, and Alex is in Redondo Beach, California. Alex, welcome to Coast. Good morning.
3: Hi, Richard. Glad to talk to you. Heard you talk on Sam Tripoli and about your new book, The Rock and Roll Twilight Zone.
1: Oh, I appreciate that. Thank you.
3: I wanted to ask you about the Kurt Cobain case, your thoughts on them possibly reopening it, but specifically Eldon Hoke. I know people actually that were involved and knew him, and I guess he was a drummer from a band called The Mentors, and he claimed Courtney Love offered him $50,000 to kill Cobain.
1: Allegedly, reportedly, never proven in court. Yes, that's the one.
3: I guess he passed a lie detector test, but I can't seem to verify that if that's ever, I mean, I don't know if that's out there, but I guess it's said that he passed a lie detector test. Most people believed him, but also the way that he was found dead was kind of suspicious. Do you think there's any chance they'll reopen it? And then I have another question about the Cobain case after you answer that.
1: Okay, so the Kurt Cobain case, well, recently, I would say maybe January or February of this year, there was an independent group of forensic analysts. Now, they weren't appointed by a court. They just took it upon themselves to go back to King County, where Seattle is, whether they went to the DA's office or whether they went to the medical examiner's office or to the Seattle Police Department. I'm not sure what. But they presented them with a lot of the evidence, for example, that is contained in my book, Tales from the Rock and Roll Twilight Zone, about the handwriting analysis of the supposed, you know, suicide note, the position of you know, the shotgun and Kurt's body and so forth. I don't want to get too graphic here, but despite that, King County or the medical examiner's office said, no, we're not reopening the case. And I can't tell you why. I think it's compelling. I don't know what would be involved in getting it reopened. There are still people alive that were close to the story. Kurt was cremated after his death, of course. You mentioned Eldon Hoke, El Duce, who was featured in a documentary that was made a couple years after Kurt's passing called Kurt and Courtney by Nick Broomfield. And the thing about Eldon Hoke was he was a real character. He was kind of what they called a shock rock performer. And some would argue that he wasn't the most reliable of witnesses, so you have to take that into account. But he's on film saying what he said. And this is all alleged again. Nothing proven in court. Courtney Love has stated publicly many, many times, you know, she's not involved and there's no truth to these accusations. So we have to, we have to take that seriously. Yes, he did say that she offered him money and that he was found dead several days later, face down on a railroad track. So make of that what you will. Those are the loose threads that we tug on. And will it be reopened? Will the case be reopened? I can't answer. I don't have a crystal ball. I think it should be. I don't think you ever have to apologize for searching for truth and justice. There's no statute of limitations on that. We tend to think of these, you know, dead rock stars as they become over time, they become cartoon characters. They were real flesh and blood human beings who left behind loved ones. And so they deserve a pursuit of truth and justice, wherever that may lead. And it may turn out in the end that, yes, Kurt Cobain took his own life. But I don't think the case should be closed until we can say that with 100% certainty. And as it stands right now, I don't think we can. Appreciate the call. I don't have time for another one, but we're talking about the Mandela effect in addition to just about anything else. Here's one we were kicking around in the studio. Do you remember the chocolate bar Kit Kat? Hyphen or no hyphen? Show of hands here in the studio. Who remembers a hyphen in the Kit Kat chocolate bar? No. Tom says no. He doesn't, but Mike and North say yes. I don't remember. I didn't eat too many Kit Kats, but there was no hyphen for all you playing along at home. Tom, you're right. But that's the question. Are we misremembering, or is CERN, the Hadron Collider, messing with timelines? You tell me. More of Coast to Coast coming your way right after these.

0: Central Total Security, a Southern Minnesota weather forecast. I'm meteorologist Megan Mulford. Slight chance of thunderstorms overnight. Otherwise, cloudy skies expected. Lows level off around 65. Winds out of the south, 8 to 15 miles an hour. Cloudy skies expected Saturday. Thunderstorms likely. Highs level off around 80. Lows dip down to about 68 Saturday night. Partly cloudy. From the Weatherology Weather Center, I'm meteorologist Megan Mulford. Currently, it's 66 degrees.
1: Fox News, I'm Deborah Valentine. President Trump says the U.S. has secured majority control of 65 billion barrels of Venezuela's oil reserves, calling it, quote, the biggest oil deal in world history.
2: It comes nearly 9 months after the U.S. captured President Nicolas Maduro during a military raid in Venezuela.
1: Fox's Mike Emanuel, Secretary of State Rubio, posted to X, the deal is a huge win for both America and Venezuela. President Trump will not attend ceremonies in New York, marking the 25th anniversary of 9/11.
3: The White House is strongly pushing back on reports. The decision to skip New York is because the ceremony would not include a speaking role for the president.
1: Fox's Jared Halpern says the president will attend Pentagon ceremonies instead. Jurors resumed deliberations Monday in the triple murder trial of Lindsey Clancy. 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
1: Sitting in for George Norrie. Harry Nilsson, everybody's talking. Here's the great trivia question. Nilsson didn't write this song. Fred Neil did. Nilsson's version became immortal, of course, through Midnight Cowboy and earned him a Grammy. Tim Gallaudet.

0: One of them is, of course, the YouTube channel, the official YouTube channel. And here's Tom Danheiser to tell us more.
1: That's exactly right. It's interviews of recent and past shows, and we're always adding special best-of compilations. Very simple, free to do. Just go to coasttocoastam.com, hit the YouTube icon at the top, click that, and you're in. You'll have some fun. And, Richard, I got to tell you, this subject is so great. I forgot how great it is. So you remember The Wizard of Oz?
0: Yes.
1: Remember when she releases the monkeys against Dorothy?
0: Oh, that scared me to death as a kid.
1: And she yells, "Fly, my pretties, fly!"
0: Yes, yes.
1: That's not what she yelled.
0: What did she yell?
1: "Fly, fly, fly."
0: I don't remember "fly, fly, fly." I remember "fly, my pretties."
1: No, because she called Dorothy my pretty.
0: CERN got to you. The Hadron Collider people got to Tom Danheiser. I'm putting that on the record.
1: I didn't remember that. I just saw this and I went, wow. And then I remembered the witch going, "fly, fly, fly."
0: Oh, maybe she said that. I could have swore she said, "fly, my pretty."
1: So yeah, that's the Mandela effect.
0: That's the Mandela effect.
1: Yes, sir.
0: Exactly. I have another one for you.
1: Okay.
0: I mentioned this, I think, before the show got rolling, but I wanted to throw this out here as well for listeners. The James Bond movie Moonraker with Roger Moore. Not my favorite James Bond. That's another story. Moonraker. Richard Kiel, I believe, is the actor. He plays Jaws. He's got a mouth full of metal teeth.
1: Yeah.
0: There's a scene where he smiles at this young woman, and she's got pigtails, and she's got glasses. And she smiles back at him. I remember, and I'm guessing 90% of people who've seen the movie remember, she has braces. She's got a mouthful of, we used to call them train tracks when we were kids, which wasn't very nice.
1: Right, I remember.
0: A mouthful of metal, right? And he kind of winks knowingly at her. He's got a mouthful of metal, and she has.
1: Gone.
0: But if you go back and watch the movie, she smiles, no braces.
1: No kidding.
0: Now, what would be the point of a scene like that unless she has braces, and he smiles
1: there
0: knowingly.
1: There really wouldn't.
0: No.
1: But that's so weird. Now, when you were a kid, did you eat peanut butter, or do you eat peanut butter now?
0: I do. I'll sit there.
1: Do you have a favorite brand?
0: Do I have a favorite brand? Name some brands. I can't remember.
1: I like Jiffy. Jiffy?
0: Yes, Jiffy.
1: You don't like Jiffy.
0: Well, I've had Jiffy.
1: No, you haven't. I guarantee you haven't had Jiffy.
0: Why?
1: Because it's called Jiff.
0: Oh!
1: Unbelievable, right?
0: Jiffy. Oh, I think I know what Jiffy is. Jiffy was the popcorn.
1: Yeah. Mandela effect.
0: There you go. Well, sometimes it's misremembering. Sometimes it's conflation. Sometimes it's the Hadron Collider.
1: Yeah.
0: The problem is, how do we determine which is which?
1: I don't think you can.
0: No, no.
1: I don't think you can.
0: So, but if there's someone out there with an Anne Rice book and it says interview with a vampire rather than the vampire, then we have definitive proof.
1: That's true.
0: Right? Then
1: That's
0: we can impanel a grand jury and go to Geneva where the Hadron Collider is located, I think, and we've got a real case here.
1: We had her a few years ago as a guest. Very nice lady.
0: Oh, wow. Amazing.
1: Yeah. We've lost her since.
0: We have, yes. Interview with a vampire. All right, we'll get back into the Mandela effect right here on Coast to Coast AM.
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0: All right, welcome back. Richard Serrett sitting in for George Norrie on Coast to Coast AM. And it turns out maybe we didn't even need to create the Mandela Effect hotline. Everybody wants to talk about the Mandela Effect because it's just one of those universal principles that seems to unite people. We all have so solid memories of something. We're so certain that JCPenney was spelled without a final E. And then we're told years later, no, it was spelled P-E-N-N-E-Y. And it just throws us for a loop. Now, sometimes we are misremembering. I think probably JCPenney was always spelled with the final E. But I would be willing to wager a small fortune that it was interview with a vampire, not interview with the vampire. All right, let's say hi to Aaron is in Tempe, Arizona on the wild card line. Aaron, welcome to Coast. Good morning.
1: This is Aaron in Sun Valley.
0: Sun Valley, beautiful. All right.
1: No, Fountain Valley.
0: I'm sorry, Fountain Valley. Oh, there's I. No worries. Okay.
1: Hey, Richard, welcome to California.
0: Thank you.
1: My question to you is, what inspired you to follow the path that you have, and have you ever seen a UFO, or do you just work too much?
0: That's a great point. I don't spend enough time looking up at the sky, and I think that's true for many of us. We're so busy with our heads buried in our phones, we're looking down most of the time. However, maybe looking down may eventually be the location of these craft. However, I've never seen a UFO. I've had paranormal experiences, let me put it this way. I've had something happen to me. I've witnessed things that I cannot explain. Is that paranormal? Is it just like the Mandela effect, misremembering? Confusion? Possibly. I'm open to all possibilities. Your other question was, what led me down this path? You mean to become a broadcaster? I'm not. I guess we lost Aaron. That's a long story. Probably not very interesting. You know, we each choose our own path, and my path, I think, kind of chose me. Let's see. Let's say hi to. Let's take the other Aaron. It's a Festival of Aaron's wild card line. This one is in Tempe, Arizona. Hello, Aaron. Good morning.
2: Morning, Richard. Welcome to South of the Border. We're glad you're here with us.
0: Glad to be here.
2: I have. Well, I think last time we talked, I was telling you about my Josh Warren wishing machine I got, and I have a.
0: Oh yes.
2: An update for you that relates to synchronicity.
0: Okay.
2: Yeah. So I was wrote my wish down was to have a prosperous and fitting job opportunity. So over the past few weeks, I've had 6 different interviews of different places and types of work that I would love to do, and everything literally just fell into place. The only thing I did, which we know a lot of places have a history of not really getting back to you when you show interest in getting a job, right, or applying for one.
0: It happens.
2: It does. So these 6 different things that just lined up, and this is like never happened to me, going through this process. I went to all of them and didn't get a lot of them, but I learned something. I was shown and learned something real valuable that would help me to get what I'm after. So I went to this one place. It was a security guard firm that was having a hiring event, and showed up there, and I was ready to interview with them. They said that in the state of Arizona, you need to study for and get your guard card, as they call it, to be certified to
0: right.
2: do unarmed security work. So I said, oh, okay, and spent 5 minutes in the office, but I was given the information to go for it, and I've researched it, found out how much it was. And in my area here, all of these jobs, which there are so many different companies that have security work, and I'm looking for something that's higher paying with, you know, about the same amount of work, same amount of time that I'm doing right now. So not only have I found a new path to go on to do something new, to get paid more, and to step out of the retail role that I'm in now, which is my ultimate goal.
0: Right. And you attribute, sorry, I just want to cut to the quick here. You attribute that to Joshua P. Warren's wishing machine.
2: Yes, because that's the most important thing that I've learned, and I've already started to go down that path to learn that new thing. So I would that's what I would say, yes.
0: Well, here's the thing. I love Joshua P. Warren. I think he's such an innovative researcher, and, of course, he's part of our coast-to-coast paranormal podcast network, Stranger Things with Joshua P. Warren. But why do you attribute to the wishing machine? I mean, you decided that you wanted to get out of retail. You wanted to forge with another and so you went to, you know, the security job fair, and they gave you information that you didn't know about. You had to go get your guard card and so forth. Why couldn't that just be Aaron taking some initiative and, you know, taking a leap of faith, you know, that if you go to this job fair, things are going to change for you. Things are going to open up. Maybe the wishing machine's greatest power is that the idea was you know, already inside you, but the wishing machine gave you permission to go out there and do it. Because, the wishing machine tells me I should do this. No, Aaron decided to do it. What do you think of that?
2: I think that's valid, too, because I guess there's some things that we find within ourselves, or we have, like, little tools and things to help us push us down that path. Otherwise, we would say something and never do it.
0: Right. But in the end, it really doesn't matter whether it was the wishing machine or whether it was you. You're on a different path now, and I wish you the greatest success. I hope everything works out for you. I'd love to hear back from you once you land that dream gig in your chosen field, Aaron. Thank you so much. Let's say hi to the wild card line. Eric is in South Carolina, beautiful South Carolina. Eric, is it humid there where you are tonight? What's going on?
3: The last couple of weeks, it's been 100 plus.
0: 100 plus.
3: You know, the actual temperature has been feeling like 108, 110, but
0: wow.
3: It's much better right now.
0: Wow. And how do you keep cool at night?
3: Just paying a high bill. That's it.
0: Got it. Okay. Got it. All right. What's going on, Eric? What do you want to talk about?
3: I just remembered reading something in the past, and hopefully no one's brought it up, but I wanted to bring it up, and it was I was born in 80, so what I'm bringing up is 1963, and I think that it is pretty clear just by the date. But the Kennedy assassination, the vehicle, I remember seeing recreations, movies, a plethora of them, with a four-seat car and four people in the car. But it was not. It was actually six people in six seats. And I just thought that was odd, and maybe it's not relevant to this Mandela effect, but to me, that's what I remember.
0: No, it's a great example, and it comes up. If you search, you know, examples of Mandela effect, that is one of them. You nailed it. People remember four passengers. However, I've never had that impression, you know, after so many viewings of the Zapruder film over the years and talking endlessly about the JFK assassination.
3: Right.
0: You know, I clearly remember Texas Governor John Connally in the middle row with his wife. I think her name was Nellie. I guess she would be the first lady of Texas. And then you had the Secret Service agents in the front seat. William Greer was driving, and I can't remember the name of the other Secret Service agent who was a passenger, and then of course you had the president and the first lady in the very back. But a lot of people do remember, for whatever reason, four passengers. Now, unless you assume that Governor Connally was driving, which doesn't make sense, then, yeah, I can't imagine how you would – you can't miss John Connally because he takes a bullet, right? So it's interesting. That, to me, is a clear example of misremembering. There were six passengers – well, a driver and five passengers technically. But it's a good one, and it comes up time and time again. Appreciate the call, Eric. Let's see. We have Charles, I think, is on the Mandela Effect hotline. Charles,
4: yes,
0: welcome.
4: Sir. How are you? I usually call in on the West Coast line, but I do have one misremembrance that is subject to challenge would be Canadian visual artist Brian Adams. Who wrote a song, Summer of 69?
0: Yes.
4: I seem to remember standing on your mother's porch and it's mama's porch. So I'll just put that out there. And it's Friday night open lines. And it doesn't feel like open lines, though, when we have, like, a topic, you know. And the reason I say that is because tonight, astrologically, astronomically, or whatever – things are really lining up for a bunch of stuff to be discovered, exposed, you know, whistleblowed. And I was hoping tonight would be the night when some really cool calls came in, because I think there's a lot of people out there, just something's pushing them over the edge, saying, you know what, I'm just going to report this tonight. I don't care what happens anymore, but I got to get this out there. Like, I really feel like this is like the night for that.
0: Well, I've never put in a prohibition on any of those topics that I don't want to talk about politics, but anything else goes. I mentioned that off the top. I threw the Mandela Effect topic out there, and I assigned a specific line to it, a hotline to it, but you're free to talk about anything. What do you think is going to be exposed in the next weeks?
4: I'll tell you, personally, I mean, I'm kind of looking at the new FAA regulations that are allowing different zones for sonic booms. And with the Mandela, it relates to time, which there are people operating at femto and picoseconds, which is a trillionth of a second and a quadrillionth of a second, and they're shaping single photons. You know, so I just want to give some perspective. And how I know this is our own taxpayer-funded research that you can find on SITE:/.gov. You know, it's right there. It's not hiding. We pay for it. And it's fascinating. But when we begin to understand that there are forces operating at picosecond and femtoseconds, quadrillions of a second, anything's possible, you know, sleight of hand, misdirection, planting memories, taking them out. It's a fascinating world. That's, I guess, what I'm saying.
0: It is indeed a fascinating world, Charles. All right. Some of these things perhaps are hiding in plain sight. If you want to rifle through the paperwork or do the deep dive into the YouGov websites, you'll find research on a lot of different things. But I guess my question would be, does researching, what did you call them, picoseconds or nanoseconds, does

0: that necessarily equate to a different spelling of the Berenstain Bears? I don't know at this point. I don't know that we can confidently say that the Hadron Collider or some kind of a Time Lord who works for the CIA changed the spelling on JCPenney. Maybe. Maybe. I mean, that's what we're here to talk about, right? Captain Crunch. Tom threw that one at me, and I nailed it. I hit it out of the park. I remembered how Captain Crunch was spelled. But others don't remember it that way. That could be misremembering. Others could be time manipulation. I'm open to that possibility. And I'm here waiting to talk to you about it. Richard Sarrett in for George Norrie, right here on Coast to Coast AM.
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8: The death toll rises. I'm Deborah Valentine, Fox News. Rescue crews along the China-Nepal border continuing their efforts after flash floods swept through the area after a glacier collapsed. Fox's Mike Emanuel has the latest from Washington.
9: A race against time to find survivors, with the death toll rising following the flooding disaster on the Nepal-China border. Nearly 600 people are confirmed dead. Another 2,500 people remain missing, among them 90 Americans. Rescue crews are still pulling out survivors caked in dark brown mud. The U.S. State Department says so far, five Americans have been brought to safety.
8: The death toll has climbed to at least 626 people killed and 2,300 people remain missing. The U.S. Embassy in Nepal confirming they've supplied at least one shipment of emergency goods. A major setback for federal prosecutors in a long-delayed 9/11 case. Fox's Tom Rigotti reports.
10: The New York Post reports a military judge has thrown out key confessions from Khalid Sheikh Mohammed, the self-proclaimed mastermind of the attacks, ruling his 2007 statements to investigators were not given voluntarily. It comes days after his trial was set for June 2028, nearly 27 years after the attacks that killed almost 3,000 people. Prosecutors say they're reviewing whether to appeal, a move that could delay the case even further, as families of the victims fear Mohammed could die behind bars at the military's Guantanamo Bay prison. Tom Rigotti, Fox News.
8: President Trump announcing the U.S. has entered into a deal with Venezuela to take control of 65 billion barrels of the South American country's oil reserves. He posted about it on social media, saying it's the biggest oil deal in world history. The president said the U.S. worked out the deal with Venezuela's interim president. 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
8: Jury deliberations resume on Monday in Lindsey Clancy's triple murder trial in Massachusetts. Here's Fox's Kristen Goodwin.
15: On Friday, a judge dismissing the jury of nine women and three men until Monday morning. Jurors began deliberating Thursday and will determine whether Lindsey Clancy is guilty of three counts of first-degree murder. The 36-year-old former labor nurse admits to strangling her three young children, ages 5, 3, and 8 months in 2023, before throwing herself from a second-floor window in a suicide attempt. But she's pleaded not guilty to the charges. Her attorney argues she shouldn't be held criminally responsible because she was experiencing postpartum psychosis and was over-medicated. The prosecution alleges the killings were planned, that Clancy strategically waited until her ex-husband left their home, and that she was fully aware of her actions. Kristen Goodwin, Fox News.
8: Clancy faces the possibility of life in prison if convicted of first-degree murder. Finance and banking officials from across the globe are gathering for a G20 meeting that kicks off today in North Carolina.
16: Hundreds of international business leaders, central bank officials, and finance ministers are in Asheville, North Carolina for the G20 finance track meeting this weekend. Treasury Secretary Scott Bessent says holding the meeting in Asheville shows the Trump administration's focus on Western North Carolina's recovery following 2024's deadly Hurricane Helene. Meetings will also be held in Raleigh, North Carolina, Houston, Milwaukee, Washington, D.C., and Atlanta before wrapping up the year in Miami in December. The G20, or Group of 20, was established in 1999 in response to the financial crises in the latter part of that decade. Tanya J. Powers, Fox News.
8: U.S. Marines and sailors intercepting a suspected narco-terrorist vessel. U.S. military personnel boarding the vessel in the Western Hemisphere, removing several people, safely escorting them back to Ecuador. The U.S. military then sacked the vessel, disrupting a key trafficking route. I'm Deborah Valentine. This is Fox News.
4: Here's your total security of Southern Minnesota weather forecast. I'm meteorologist Megan Mulford. Slight chance of thunderstorms overnight. Otherwise, cloudy skies expected. Lows level off around 65. Winds out of the south, 8 to 15 miles an hour. Cloudy skies expected Saturday. Thunderstorms likely. Highs level off around 80. Lows dip down to about 68 Saturday night. Partly cloudy. From the Weatherology Weather Center, I'm meteorologist Megan Mulford. Currently, it's 66 degrees.
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1: Sitting in for George Norrie. And we're talking the Mandela Effect here on Open Lines. And the Mandela Effect kind of took a dark turn here in studio. I had to physically pull Michael Cozzio off of Tom Danheiser. Danheiser insists that the Fruit of the Loom logo never had a horn o' plenty. And Michael Cozzio took great exception to that. It almost came to blows. I'm kidding, of course. But people are passionate about what they think they remember. The Mandela Effect. But that's just one of the sort of the proverbial logs we threw on the fire. You can talk about high strangeness till the cows come home. I welcome it. But I just thought that might be an interesting thing to discuss, because the latest one going around is it interview with a vampire or interview with the vampire? And I insist, I must be adamant about this. It was interview with a vampire. If there's someone out there with an original Anne Rice first edition, and it says interview with a vampire, I will send a cab, an Uber driver over, and bring it into the studio. All right. We're going to get back to open lines in a minute. I wanted to share this with you from the coasttocoastam.com website. Have you heard about this? A 60-year-old NASA photograph raising eyebrows again. UFO researcher Scott Waring says a strange object photographed above the moon in 1967 is not a camera glitch. It's a massive spacecraft, possibly, get this, more than 3 miles long. And there's more. Newly released Apollo-era files contain astronauts describing strange flashing and tumbling objects near the moon. And on one recording, even mentions an alien star base on the far side. NASA says there's no evidence of extraterrestrial life, but nearly six decades later, some of those old moon photos and recordings are starting to look very interesting. And, of course, you can find out more in the carousel up at coasttocoastam.com. And if you're enjoying my little bag of tricks here on Coast to Coast, I'd love you to dig a little further down the rabbit hole and join me on my podcast, Richard Serrett's Strange Planet. 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All right, back to high strangeness and the Mandela Effect. 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

0: First-time caller Shannon is in Maryland. Good morning, Shannon. Welcome to Coast to Coast.
1: Good morning.
0: Hi there.
1: Thanks for having me.
0: My pleasure. Go ahead. What do you got?
1: Oh, wow. Well, yeah. The Mandela effect, that blew my mind. Like, the first time I ever heard somebody say to me, Nelson Mandela just died. I was, like, years ago in jail, and I argued with this lady, and she was, like, 10 years younger than me. I'm 52. So she was, you know, I was probably 50, and she was, like, 40. But I feel like there was, like, one of the generations, somebody else told me this, very much more educated, but they said, you know, there, it seemed like there could have been some kind of wormhole, or I don't know if I'm saying that right, but like a jump in time, and that they got sent to a different dimension that is like, they had all that stuff happen, and then they came back through the hole or something. I don't know. I might not be saying it right, but maybe you get me. Anyway.
0: Yes, I understand what you're saying. Yeah, I mean, that's ground zero for the Mandela effect, right, is people remember him dying in prison on, was it Robben's Island in South Africa in the early 80s, and then he's suddenly released from prison. In, I believe it was late 80s, early 90s. I remember on television him being released. And then I think he died in around 2013. And people said, wait a minute. I remember watching the funeral.
1: I was shocked when people would say, Nelson Mandela's still alive. He just got out of jail. I'm like, no, this is crazy. And then, you know, like you said about the cornucopia with the fruit coming out of it. You know, I remember that on my little brother's underwear. You know,
0: you remember the cornucopia on the label of the Fruit of the Loom?
1: Yes, with the fruit coming out of it.
0: Because my understanding, and I could be misremembering, but my understanding is somebody actually contacted who owns Fruit of the Loom and asked them about this, and they denied that there was ever a point where they had the cornucopia on the label.
1: Ever. Now,
0: yeah.
1: That's what they say, yes.
0: So are they gaslighting us?
1: Come on, I'm telling you. You know, my little brother had all the Fruit of the Loom, the little, what were they called? But the ones that had little characters on them, the Spider-Man underwear, all them.
0: Yeah.
1: Yes, it all the packaging came. I remember us drawing the cornucopia and the fruit coming out. You know, I mean, you know, and it was on his underwear. Just remember that. He was 3, I was 5, you know.
0: So why are they gaslighting us about the cornucopia on the Spider-Man briefs? What is behind this? Why are they doing this to us? Are they torturing us psychologically?
1: And, you know, I just heard you talking about that. I'm not going to get off the subject, but that spaceship. Yeah, you know, I mean, like, there's a lot of weird stuff going on. So to say that, you know, two different...
0: Be careful about our language.
1: I'm sorry.
0: Okay. I know you're passionate, Shannon, but thank you. I think there's another possibility that may explain, and I know we're having a little bit of fun. I'm having a little bit of fun with this because it does, on the surface, it sounds ridiculous. You know, why would the people responsible for the Hadron Collider decide to put a cornucopia on a Fruit of the Loom underwear label and then take it off and so forth? There's the other possibility is we talked about misremembering, we talked about conflating things. I mean, people can be living maybe in different timelines at the same time. I mean, there may be, and I'm being serious here, there may be some hypothetical physics that could explain that, which is, you know, why two people can see the exact same car accident, for example, and one sees witnesses in an entirely different way. Is one completely right and completely wrong? What is the subjective truth? The objective truth. What is the objective truth? Is there objective truth? What if you have people living on different timelines? Maybe that could be a possible explanation. And theoretical physicists, I'm sure, are studying this. Paul is in Redondo Beach, California. Lots of California calls tonight. Welcome, Paul.
2: Hello, Richard. Welcome to my neck of the woods.
0: Great to be here. Thank you.
2: It's hot and humid. My golden retriever doesn't contribute much money either, and he's asleep right now.
0: Go but figure.
2: To talk about the Mandela.
0: What a slacker.
2: Exactly. The Mandela effect is misnamed. Mandela stayed in the South African prison and flew largely beneath the radar as he was in solitary for many years. He was tortured, and he was not a name or popular news item. But there was somebody in the same prison in the 80s, and his name was Steve Biko, B-I-K-O.
0: Yes.
2: And he was a black, an African activist against the government, against apartheid, and he went on a hunger strike, and eventually it ended up killing him.
0: Yeah, he was in police custody. I think it was in the late 70s that he died.
2: Okay.
0: And there was was that the Marlon Brando movie, A Dry White Season? Was that about the Biko case? I can't remember. Anyway,
2: I don't know. But Biko passed away, and his funeral was televised, and it was a major news item. And that's why people believe that Mandela died in prison.
0: Yes.
2: They're confusing them with Steve Biko.
0: I think you're correct. I think you're correct in this case. In this case. But what about the others?
2: Well,
0: people
2: are spending entirely too much time tonight thinking about Fruit of the Loom underwear. I don't know. It hasn't been a topic on Coast to Coast. But the other facts is people don't notice things. Us trial lawyers think that and know that eyewitness testimony is very bad. Most of the people don't remember what they saw or can correctly identify things and relate what they saw to police officers or to other lawyers or to even their family. And it's commonly known throughout the law that eyewitness testimony is the worst thing that you could possibly have if you're trying to prove something in court. That's why DNA testimony and other chemical and other measures of testimony is far more convincing and effective. So I think it's that people aren't really that significantly involved in things and will believe lots of things that never, in effect, happened. Anyway, that's my opinion.
0: That's incredibly insightful, and I appreciate it coming from an attorney talking about eyewitness testimony. But Paul, haven't people been sent to the gallows for centuries based on eyewitness testimony?
2: Well, yes, they have. And I'm not saying that all eyewitness testimony is incorrect or is made up or something like that, but it's been proven through various studies at various universities and law school that eyewitness testimony is not the best type of

0: money, and that's why many people will minimalize it. And I think that Mandela was definitely alive all that time, and people confuse him with Steve Biko, who was a major story at the time before Mandela even, maybe perhaps before he was even prison, although I think he was for quite an extended period of time.
1: Yes, he went into jail, I think, in the 1960s, if I remember, and so he was there a long time. But you're right, Stephen Biko, he became an international symbol for police brutality in apartheid. And there was even was it Peter Gabriel sang a song? He sort of immortalized Biko in song. And I think you're right in this case. People are misremembering Biko for Mandela. Paul, great call. Thank you so much. Great to hear from you. I appreciate it. Let's say hi to Chris in Rhode Island, east of the Rockies. Hey, Chris, welcome.
2: Hi, Richard. How are you doing?
1: I'm very well. Thank you.
2: Richard, we're coming up on the 25th anniversary of 9/11, and there's so little talk about 9/11. And I wanted to honor George Norrie and Dr. Judy Wood for building the only real memorial to 9/11, which is the truth. The truth is the only real memorial. And I just wanted to let you know, an airplane can't be absorbed into a skyscraper. And nobody cares, but I think that's what's crude about our country, not Donald Trump. What's crude is 3,000 Americans were murdered, and the truth has never come out. There's been no justice for them. And I just wanted to honor, you know, Judy Wood. Also, there was a stewardess who wrote a book about 9/11, Rebecca Roth. Incredible. There was a Philip Marshall. He ended up getting killed. I just wish there was more talk about 9/11. They deserve justice, those people. They were savagely murdered, jumping from a skyscraper. Nobody cares about them.
1: Well, I wouldn't say nobody cares about them, but you're right. 25 years in this day and age is an eternity. I knew Philip Marshall. He was a United Airlines pilot. I spoke to him in Santa Monica, not far from where I'm sitting, about his theories and so forth. And I remember we had an email exchange. He had written a book. He'd been on a number of platforms and things that I had hosted. And he we shot a TV episode on 9/11. This is going back 2012, and we remained in contact, and I had a fairly lengthy email chain from Phil Marshall. He kept checking in occasionally, asking, you know, what's the status of the TV show and the episode, and when is it going to air, and so forth, and then silence for some time, and then I received word that he had allegedly taken his life and several members of his own family, and I was absolutely devastated. And so something I did at that time, I remember this so well, this is not Mandela effect, this happened. And this may sound macabre or morose, but what I do often when someone passes away, I often go back into my email thread to see what was the last time we talked? What did we talk about? Maybe it's, you know, a way of kind of honoring that person's memory. I want to say, when did we connect last? I did this actually earlier tonight when we found out that Ron Patton from Ground Zero passed away. I went back into my WhatsApp because we had just communicated maybe a month ago. Anyway, I went back into and I do not delete emails. I went back into my email thread, into my email to search for the email thread from Philip Marshall to find out what we talked about. It was gone. The complete thread, and we're talking dozens of emails, all gone. Now, is it possible I inadvertently put them in the trash? Of course it is possible. I don't believe that's what happened. But I think Philip Marshall was onto something. Is the narrative that we've been told about how he took his life and members of his family, has that been contrived? Is that some sort of a gaslighting or PSYOP? I don't know. I don't have any evidence. I haven't investigated it. I don't have the resources to investigate it. But you're right. The best thing that we can do to honor the dead, and I remember when questions arose very early about what happened in 9/11, and people were accusing other people of, well, you're dishonoring the dead by dragging these conspiracy theories into it. And I say no. The truth or the pursuit of truth, and you could pursue truth end up being wrong, but the pursuit of truth need never apologize. And the best way to honor somebody is to seek justice for them. And to seek the truth, wherever that may lead. And it may ultimately lead to the official narrative. I don't think it will necessarily in the case of 9/11, and you're right. We must continue to talk about it, not only on the anniversaries, but throughout the year and for the foreseeable future, the same way that we continue to talk about JFK. Even when younger people's eyes start to roll, oh, you're talking about JFK again? That was 60 years ago. So what? So what? The truth is the truth. Okay, let me see here. Do I have time to squeeze in one more? I'm getting the no from Michael. He's waving me off. And so we'll come back. I'll do one quick. Mike in Fairbanks, Alaska. Get it said real fast if you can for me. Mike, what's on your mind?
3: It won't be fast. I've got a few things to say here, but hello, Mr. Sarath. Thanks for logging me in, Richard. Did you get the UFO footage? Did you ever get to look at that I sent you?
1: You sent me UFO footage?
3: Yeah, for the 4th of July. Remember it disappeared, the UFO that disappeared on film?
1: Oh, jeez.
3: I emailed it.
1: I apologize. Could you send that to me again?
3: Yeah.
1: Is that a big deal to send it to me again, Mike?
3: No. Absolutely.
1: Okay, I want to...
3: Mm-hmm.
1: As you can imagine, I just get like a deluge of stuff, and sometimes things fall between the cracks, and that's my fault for my poor organizational skills. Send it to me again, and I will have a look at it before I leave the studio tonight, if you can do that for me. And
3: I've got an update on a lot of updates on the towers. Richard Gage is making his rounds, and I've talked to Richard Gage before, and there is no doubt that the towers were brought down. How long do you think it took to prepare the demolition on the towers, Richard?
1: Well, to wire 110 stories for a controlled demolition, assuming that they're still using that kind of technology, that would take weeks. But let's pick this up on the other side. Mike, hold on. If you've got a line, hold on to it. Back with more open lines. Richard Sarath for George Norrie on Coast to Coast AM.

0: Here's your Total Security of Southern Minnesota weather forecast. I'm meteorologist Megan Mulford. Slight chance of thunderstorms overnight. Otherwise, cloudy skies expected. Lows dip down to about 65. Winds out of the south, 8 to 15 miles an hour. Cloudy skies expected again Saturday. Thunderstorms likely. Daytime highs approaching 80. Lows level off around 68 Saturday night. Partly cloudy skies. From the Weatherology Weather Center, I'm meteorologist Megan Mulford. Right now, it's 67 degrees.
1: Fox News, I'm Chris DeMeo. No verdict in the Lindsay Clancy murder trial. She's a Massachusetts mother who killed her three young children, then tried to commit suicide. Fox's Brian Yenis is in Plymouth.
2: The defense says Clancy's attempt to take her life is proof that she was suffering from postpartum psychosis, made worse by taking 13 different prescription medications. Prosecutors say Clancy was not over-medicated and argue her suicide attempt is proof of a motive.
1: The jury will continue its deliberations Monday. Clancy faces three counts of first-degree murder. President Trump went to Texas yesterday to help Senate candidate and Attorney General Ken Paxton campaign ahead of the midterm election.
3: In Houston, President Trump headlined an RNC fundraiser, reportedly charging $88,000 for photo ops and $10,000 to get in the door.
1: That's Fox's Jackie Heinrich. 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
1: Skechers, with a T or no T? Show of hands. T? Yeah. Got two out of the three? No, there's no T. No T. It's S-K-E-C-H-E-R-S. S-K-E-C-H-E-R-S. I remember the T. I remember the T. The Home Depot. 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I do, too. I don't remember it. The Home Depot.
2: It's Mandela, the, right?
1: It's not right?
2: No, I'm saying it's the, right?
1: It is the Home Depot. Yeah, I just remember Home Depot. I mean, these are the sorts of things

0: we're talking to. 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This is how it works, Richard. I can't wait. We're going to tape. I think our first tapings are at the end of September, October, right around there. 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It's the place where getting ghosted is a good thing.
1: Coming to a TV near you, that's a winner. That is going to be a smash.
0: It's going to be crazy.
1: Can't wait. All right. We're going to continue to delve into the Mandela Effect and other encounters with high strangeness in the time that remains. What a delight to be with you on Coast to Coast tonight. Thank you. Richard Serrett in for George Norrie. Back with more in a moment.
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0: And we are into the home stretch. I received an email from Richard. I won't use a last name, but Richard writing about interview with a vampire or interview with the vampire. And he writes, maybe folks remember title as interview with a vampire because phonetically the TH blends in with, and the A sound comes from the E in the. So if you say it like interview with a vampire, it sounds like with. I think that was a point Tom was making earlier. It blends in. The TH and the with makes it sound like a. Pretty weak T as far as I'm concerned. That's a no. Doesn't do it for me. I distinctly remember the A on the cover of the Anne Rice novel, Interview with a Vampire. All right. That's what you call beating a dead horse, I guess. Wildcard line, Greg is in Remsen, New York. Greg, thanks for your patience and holding on. Thank you. Welcome.
1: Yeah, hi, Richard. I wanted to ask you about a song that is a constant in the bumper music and coast all during the weeks. Or actually, two songs. The first one is by Soundgarden. It's called Black Hole Sun.
0: Yes.
1: You know, that sounds kind of...

0: you know, at, like the moon and the sun and all that. Maybe a, I'm not sure on the name on that, but it's by Chris Cornell.
1: Yes.
0: And it's, you know, the words to it for the listeners out there kind of go like, black hole sun, won't you come and wash away the rain? You know, something along that line. And a young lady, I did that on TV the other night. Her name is Nana Royal. She did a wonderful job on the guitar, and they gold buzzered her ahead to the America's Got Talent final. And what do you have any idea? Is the name on that song, is that like an astrological thing or something along those lines?
1: I am familiar with the song. I can hear it in my head, but I really don't know the backstory. I'm sorry. I couldn't recite the lyrics.
0: Yeah, okay.
1: I'm sorry.
0: That's fine. Well, that young lady, she really needs to win. She did a fantastic job. I saw it on YouTube the other day. Now, the other one was, I didn't get to tell Tom about it, but in 1963, I went to the World's Fair.
1: Yes.
0: I was a youngster back then, and I was at the German Pavilion. This is another common song on Coast, because they were going to have a band in that pavilion. We'd eaten and they had a dance floor there, and I was really young with my little brother.
1: Where was the 63 World's Fair? Was that New York?
0: New York. Yeah, I'm from New York, so that's why we went.
1: Okay.
0: And there was going to be a band, and these fellas all came out. I didn't know who they were. I was pretty young, but old enough. And me and my little brother, we went and sat right in front of the microphone on the floor. There was no stage. It was just a dance floor, chairs all around where you sat and ate and so forth. And we had matching suits on, you know, like and all that, you know, our Sunday best. And we sat on the floor waiting for them to come out and start. And they came out, and this one guy come out, and he's playing the trumpet. It was amazing. We're sitting there looking up at this fella playing the trumpet right at us, and his cheeks puff right out like balloons, both sides. And he is just wailing away, doing all this really cool music. People come out and start dancing, and we're all dancing. And then he goes into this one slow song, and it's one of Coast's most famous songs, I think, and it's the one, It's a Wonderful Life.
1: Yes.
0: Yeah, and that was just something else. And, you know, that's kind of a slow, mellow song. And that whenever that song comes on Coast, I always remember those days.
1: It transports. Isn't that amazing, the power of music to transport you?
0: That song transports everybody, I think.
1: Yeah, it's like a time machine. Great memories.
0: And
1: great.
0: There's one more if you got a minute.
1: Okay.
0: This is a MTV video, okay, and it's done by Youngblood, because you mentioned Youngblood earlier. But this is the singer Youngblood, spelled not exactly Youngblood, but the song's called Zombie. Now, there's two videos. There's the official one, and that's the one you want to catch if you're a nurse or you've ever been in the hospital or ever had a loved one there. In the end, the nurse gets her angel wings if you watch carefully. You got to just catch it. Carefully. It's a very good video for anybody who's into that stuff. So thanks, Richard, for letting me tell my little stories there. Appreciate it.
1: Thank you, Greg. Appreciate it. I got to apologize to Mike. I was going to take your call after the break, and then, you know, I just completely I lost it. But you're back on, Mike. Thank you for your patience. We were talking 9/11. You had asked me how long it would take to prepare a building for controlled demolition, and I couldn't imagine, you know, you have to wire, I guess you don't have to wire 110 floors, but I can't imagine the complexity of something like that, unless, of course, we're talking about advanced technology. Anyway, go ahead. What did you want to say?
2: Yes, you are correct. Well, there's never been a high-rise, Richard, that has ever collapsed from fire, ever in history. And John Skilling and Les Robertson, they designed the towers with the memory of I know you remember this, you've read about it. In 1945, a B-25 hit the Empire State Building.
1: Yes.
2: Yeah, and well, these two guys built these towers to withstand multiple Boeing 707 crashes, direct hits with full loads of fuel.
1: Correct.
2: Multiple hits. Now, if anybody thinks,

0: that these towers were brought down by Osama bin Laden, they are drinking the Kool-Aid. This, now listen to this. In 1995, Ace Elevator was given a multi-million dollar reward. I mean, they were awarded a bid to redo all the elevators on the tower systems. They worked on it for 7 years, Richard. Ace Elevator needs to be investigated. They are the ones that are behind it. They are part of the crew that wired the towers. Those towers went into free fall. Richard Gage has filmed other towers dropping in free fall. It's exactly the same. There were 189 elevators in the tower, in one of the towers alone, and the amount of wiring done, it was actually done by Wi-Fi remote control, and they used a nanothermite, which is a mixture of iron, manganese, aluminum, and now they're using a sulfur. Sulfur, this nanothermite burns at 4,500 degrees. Steel turns molten at 3,000. Jet fuel burns at 750 degrees, and office furniture burns at 550. You could put a fire at 1,000 degrees under those steel beams forever, and they would not fail. There was not enough heat to separate those beams. Those beams were demolished. They said that Richard has proven the debris field was 1,200 feet in diameter. They've got pictures of steel ejecting at 126 miles an hour horizontally, sticking in the Tower 3. None of the concrete came down in chunks. It's all pulverized into dust, and now they're finding the spheres, little tiny 10th-inch minus spheres in all of the dust that is the nanothermite. And there's too many witnesses. There were 118 firefighters that witnessed the explosions. And Nick Visconti, the fire chief, needs to be investigated because you cannot work on a high rise without the fire chief being involved.
1: Well, you have to be careful about that. You know, you have to throw in words like alleged.
0: He's the one that said, we're going to have to bring it down. It's going to blow. How does he know that? How did Rudy Giuliani knew that? How did he know that? And then Kevin McFadden heard a countdown, 3, 2, 1. Greg Bartner, a cop, he heard a boom, boom, boom from the lower floors. And what happened is they set the charges off on the lower floor first. The very top, if you look, the tower collapses in the center core. They took the core out first. 100,000 tons of steel in the core of the main towers, 40,000 tons of steel in Tower 7. They're trying to say in Tower 7, one column number 27 failed.
1: Mike, I want to first of all thank you for, you know, kind of taking me back down memory lane, because I remember talking about all these things. I interviewed Richard Gage from Architects and Engineers a number of times, and I think he hit all the major points here, and you did it in a very succinct manner. You know, we're getting close to the anniversary. I'm sure there'll be more discussions on this. I hope there will be. There should be. I hope you'll be there, armed and ready, and once again to talk about these things. I'm going to move on for now, but you raised all those questions you raised. I remember raising those in the early days after 9/11, and we should continue to raise them until we get answers, until we get perhaps a new 9/11 commission. Am I going to hold my breath? No, but that shouldn't stop us from at least trying. Thank you, Mike, for doing your part. Curtis is in Texas on the wild card line. Hey, Curtis, welcome.
2: So I've got a UFO and a Mandela thing, and I think they're linked together. Now, I'm talking about my dad and my uncle. Back in the we grew up in southeastern Missouri, and we did a lot of bass fishing, serious tournament-level bass fishing, and we did a lot of it at night. Now, this happened to him in 1976, okay, in the summer of 76. He saw at Piedmont Lake, or excuse me, Clearwater Lake near Piedmont, Missouri, he saw UFOs, and him and my uncle saw two UFOs, and it scared the living fire out of them. And I'm saying this because we were serious bass fishermen. And my dad, we had a bass boat, a fiberglass bass boat, first one he ever bought. And it scared him so bad, he used to treat that thing like his baby. And he drove it up on the rocks and ran to the boat, ran from the boat to the truck and let the boat just abandon it and drove off with the empty trailer. And I only found out about this after we went fishing one time, and I looked at the bottom boat, and I said, geez, what happened here? And my uncle looked at me, and he looked at Dad, and then they told me the story. Oh, we were on the lake getting ready to go fishing one night. And so they laid it out to me at the lawn trip. They said, this is what happened, and they told me. And so it scared the living fire out of me, too, just the story. That night, we were fishing, and nothing really happened. But then a month later, we went back, and we were looking at some things, and we noticed on the graph that we had, we saw some anomalies, some strange things there. But the graphs were really bad and poor at this time. Now, I joined the Army, okay, now I'm back here, and this was 1984 when this one happened. We are still back fishing on that lake, we're fishing at night, and then one of the stories that at Piedmont was these UFOs came up out of the lake, right?
1: Yes.
2: And so you would imagine if a UFO came out of the lake, it would disturb the water quite a bit, right? And this is kind of what we call a river run reservoir. So if you have a little disturbance, it kind of translates over a little bit, as we learn now. And so one night we were fishing late at night, and it wasn't near the dam because all these things happened right near the dam on Clearwater. We were up a little bit further on the lake fishing in another little shallow area, and we're fishing. All of a sudden, both of us fell out of our seats because the water hit us, and it moved so bad, so much in the lake that it knocked us out of our seats, and we were figuring out, I thought the dam had broken. It hit so hard. And then a few seconds later, it came back the other direction, washes up kind of up in the brush and stuff, and we were freaked out. It's like, holy crap, Dad said, they're here again, they're here again. Got in the boat, fired it up, and we drove 900 miles an hour or whatever back to the launch ramp, loaded the boat, and took off. Now here's where the Mandela thing comes from. It is now 1987. In August of 1987, I'm going to go to Germany. In September, right? And so I had 30 days off of leave. I came back, and we were fishing on the lake again, and I was asking Dad about the event that happened with the water sloshing around, asking if it was an earthquake or something, that, or maybe part of the rock cliffs, because there's a lot of rock cliffs and stuff that fall in the water. And I thought maybe that was one of the things that happened. He said he didn't remember that. And my dad didn't remember an event that happened where it knocked both of us out of our seats while we were fishing, pushed us up into the brush where we had to kind of push the boat out, get out of it and work the boat back out of the brush. And then he drove like a madman, which we never do at night. We always do really slow.
1: Just a second now. You're saying it's not that he didn't remember certain details. He didn't remember any of the event?
2: No, he didn't remember that part of the event that happened in 84.
1: Right, okay.
2: Okay, he remembered the earlier event, but he didn't remember the event in 84.
1: Okay.
2: And what I found out later from my uncle was another event that happened with him and my uncle in 85, where they were down there, and a similar type of event happened with the water being disrupted, and then they woke up and they don't remember anything that happened after that. They just remember there was a huge wave that come up the cove that they were in, and then they woke up and the boat was beached there, and they woke up. They don't remember that. And I think what happened, and then whenever we go back, we talk about the earlier event, and I start looking at the reports from the earlier events, what he told me doesn't quite match with what the events are saying that's recorded in the Piedmont Post and the other places that's recorded there. And there's even a YouTube thing on, some YouTube channel did a story about it, did a 12-part story on it. And I've looked at those. And so his story is not matching with the stories that they have now, but I think he was in close proximity to two of those events.
1: So what do you think happened? Do you think he was, taken aboard or something and the aliens changed his timeline? Or I'm serious.
2: Here's what I think. I think what happens is that other people may be around these events in close proximity, and whatever these UFOs are using for propulsion messes up with our cognitive thoughts.
1: That's a great theory. Yeah, I think you're onto something there, Curtis. Thank you for the call. Thank you all for making this such a special Friday night, Saturday morning. For George Norrie, George Knapp, Connie Willis, Lisa Garr, Rich Barra, Ryan Recker, Tom Danheiser, Dan Galante, Gina Salvati, Michael Cozio, Adam Thompson, Donna Walker, and Sean Latasore, I'm Richard Serrett. Thank you for your ears and your voices, your beautiful voices. Until tonight, so long for now.

0: Hi, I'm news correspondent Bob Woodruff. In 2006, a roadside bomb struck the armored vehicle I was riding in while reporting from Iraq. 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
8: 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Learning in space. I'm Chris DeMeo, Fox News. President Trump announcing plans to establish a first-of-its-kind U.S. Space Academy. Fox's Jared Halpern has more.
9: Like West Point and the Naval, Air Force, and Coast Guard Academies, President Trump says the U.S. Space Academy will educate a new generation of service members.
10: It will serve both the United States Space Force as well as NASA and the civilian spaceflight industry, and it will attract, train, and graduate the very best of our nation.
9: The president signed an executive order to establish a new academy during a visit to the Johnson Space Center in Houston. A location for the new service academy has not been determined. The military has not established a new service academy since the Air Force Academy in 1954. In Washington, Jared Halpern, Fox News.
8: A setback for federal prosecutors in a long-delayed 9/11 case. A military judge has thrown out key confessions from Khalid Sheikh Mohammed, the self-proclaimed mastermind of the attacks. That's according to the New York Post.
11: Ruling his 2007 statements to investigators were not given voluntarily. It comes days after his trial was set for June 2028, nearly 27 years after the attacks that killed almost 3,000 people. Prosecutors say they're reviewing whether to appeal, a move that could delay the case even further, as families of the victims fear Mohammed could die behind bars at the military's Guantanamo Bay prison.
8: That's Fox's Tom Rigotti. Khalid Sheikh Mohammed was arrested in Pakistan in 2003 and has been held at Guantanamo Bay ever since. President Trump says the U.S. has entered a deal with Venezuela to take control of 65 billion barrels of oil reserves. The president calling it the biggest oil deal in world history. The president, in a social media post on Friday, says that the agreement was negotiated by Secretary of State Rubio, War Secretary Hegseth, and Venezuela's acting president. 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
3: Hundreds are dead as efforts continue to rescue Nepal flood survivors.
4: A race against time to find survivors, with the death toll rising following the flooding disaster on the Nepal-China border. More than 600 people are confirmed dead. Another 2,500 people remain missing, among them 90 Americans. Rescue crews are still pulling out survivors caked in mud. The U.S. State Department says so far 5 Americans have been brought to safety.
3: That's Fox's Jackie Banez reporting. Jury deliberations in Lindsey Clancy's Massachusetts murder trial will continue on Monday.
5: On Friday, a judge dismissing the jury of 9 women and 3 men until Monday morning. Jurors began deliberating Thursday and will determine whether Lindsey Clancy is guilty of 3 counts of first-degree murder. The 36-year-old former labor nurse admits to strangling her 3 young children, ages 5, 3, and 8 months in 2023, before throwing herself from a second-floor window in a suicide attempt. But she's pleaded not guilty to the charges. Her attorney argued she shouldn't be held criminally responsible because she was experiencing postpartum psychosis and was over-medicated. The prosecution alleges the killings were planned, that Clancy strategically waited until her ex-husband left their home, and that she was fully aware of her actions. Kristen Goodwin, Fox News.
3: Clancy faces life in prison if convicted of first-degree murder. Jurors do have the option to consider lesser charges. Treasury Secretary Scott Bessent says the U.S. has guided 130 million barrels of oil through the Strait of Hormuz over the past 2 weeks. Louisiana Senator John Kennedy asked about it as he appeared on Fox's The Will Cain Show.
6: I think it is good. And I think we should continue doing what we've been doing, the sanctions, the blockade, for a while.
3: Now, Iran and Oman reportedly created a plan to reclaim the Strait of Hormuz. I'm Chris DeMeo. This is Fox News.
7: Here's your total security of Southern Minnesota weather forecast. I'm meteorologist Megan Mulford. Slight chance of thunderstorms overnight. Otherwise, cloudy skies expected. Lows dip down to about 65. Winds out of the south, 8 to 15 miles an hour. Cloudy skies expected again Saturday. Thunderstorms likely. Daytime highs approaching 80. Lows level off around 58 Saturday night. Partly cloudy skies. From the Weatherology Weather Center, I'm meteorologist Megan Mulford. Right now, it's 67 degrees.
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Thanks for inviting me into your home, your long-haul truck, RV, camper, taxi, your parents' well-appointed basement with the simulated wood paneling, electric fireplace, and the painting of dogs playing poker, your loft, that greasy spoon just off the interstate, and your cabin in the woods. Welcome to Coast AM, the very best in late-night talk radio. I'm Richard Serrett, sitting in for George Norrie, and tonight is a little different for me. After all those years guest hosting Coast to Coast AM from my home studio in Old Thornhill, just north of Toronto, I finally made the pilgrimage west, and tonight I am coming to you live from the legendary Coast Studios here in Sherman Oaks, California.

0: And I have to tell you, there's something pretty special about actually being here in the building, behind the microphone, with the incredible crew who make this strange little nighttime universe come alive night after night. Now, I have met Tom Danheiser before, about 10 years ago in Toronto, when George Norrie came to town with the live stage show. And tonight, Tom was kind enough to pick me up and my son North from the hotel and bring us to the studio. So that was a nice little reunion. But this is my first time meeting Michael Cozio face to face. And it is great putting a face to the voice, Michael. I always imagined you much taller. People. So from the Coast Studios in Sherman Oaks, California, we've got 4 hours ahead of us and absolutely no obligation to stay inside the boundaries of the ordinary. There are people walking among us who believe they're not quite like the rest of us. They look ordinary. They have jobs, families, relationships. You could sit beside one on an airplane, work with one for years, pass one on the street, and never suspect a thing. But according to my guest tonight, some of them have a need the rest of us don't. They need to feed. Father Sean Wild calls them living vampires, and he says he's one of them. Not an undead creature, not someone playing a role, but a living human being who, he says, requires vital energy from other people in order to function properly. That feeding can happen in many ways you might not even notice: in a crowd, through physical contact, through emotion, through sex. Even, Wild claims, by reaching into another person's subtle body with invisible energetic tendrils and drawing out life force. Some vampires know exactly what they're doing. Others may be feeding on people without knowing they're vampires at all. And then we go deeper. Father Sean Wild says vampires can awaken to what they are. One vampire can trigger that awakening in another. Some people, he claims, can even be deliberately transformed into vampires through initiation and a form of occult practice he calls metasurgery. Father Wild belongs to the Keprian order, whose tradition traces its origins beyond ancient Egypt to Atlantis and beings identified as the Watchers. And perhaps most extraordinary of all, Wild says vampires are spiritual immortals, beings who return lifetime after lifetime and may eventually remember who they were before. So tonight we're going to find out what happens when a vampire gets hungry, how he chooses whom to feed on, what the other person experiences, how you recognize one, how you stop one, and whether the ancient vampire legends were pointing, however imperfectly, towards something that never disappeared at all. Father Sean Wild, author of The Living Vampire, will be here in the first half of Coast to Coast AM. Then, coming up in hours 3 and 4, open lines, of course, we're going to do something a little bit different. There are certain things you don't have to look up because you know them. You've known them for years. Until one day somebody tells you, you're wrong. And suddenly you're staring at a movie poster thinking, wait a minute, when did that change? Well, here's the latest one making the rounds. The Anne Rice novel and the 1994 movie starring Tom Cruise and Brad Pitt. You know the one I'm talking about. A lot of people, including me, remember the title as Interview with a Vampire. Except, go look it up. It's, apparently, Interview with the Vampire. Always has been, or so we're told. And that's where tonight's open lines begin. I want to hear about your Mandela effects. The things you remember clearly that history now insists never happened that way. Is this simply the strange unreliability of human memory, or could something much weirder be happening? Are timelines somehow shifting or overlapping? And what about CERN? Every time they fire up the Large Hadron Collider, somebody somewhere seems convinced we've punched another hole in reality. Crazy? Maybe. But tonight, you get to make the case. And we'll also go wherever else the night takes us. No politics, of course. UFO encounters, missing time, ghosts, premonitions, glitches in the Matrix. Something impossible you saw once and have spent the rest of your life trying to explain. Maybe you've never told anybody because you know exactly how it sounds. Perfect. Tonight I want to hear it. This will be your radio for the second half of Coast to Coast. Open lines. But first, living vampires. Welcome to the Audio Imaginarium. Come on in, weary traveler. Hang your cloak on a peg. Grab a stool. And come gather around the fire. There are stories to be told. And you are among friends. I'm Richard Serrett, sitting in for George Norrie. And this is Coast to Coast AM. Why don't you stay a while?
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0: Father Sean Wild is an author, occult teacher, psychic, and veteran practitioner of the esoteric arts who openly identifies as a living vampire. For more than 25 years, he's explored and taught the hidden mechanics of energy, consciousness, ritual magic, and spiritual transformation. A longtime initiate and leader within the Keprian vampire tradition, Wild's work ventures far beyond the pop culture mythology of vampires into a world of psychic feeding, subtle energy manipulation, spirit contact, protection, healing, reincarnation, and what he describes as spiritual immortality. He's the author of Living Vampires, Modern Tradition, Magic and Practice, and Magic Without Tools, drawing upon decades of first-hand occult practice and his experience within the modern vampire community. For Wild, vampirism isn't folklore, fantasy, or a gothic lifestyle. It's a state of being. Father Sean Wild, welcome to Coast AM. How are you?
1: I'm really good, and thank you, Richard. That description and summary was so good. Thank you. I appreciate it.
0: So I know I've already stated this in the introduction, but I think my listeners want to hear you say it out loud. Are you actually a vampire?
1: So as you said, yes, I am, but not the immortal kind and not the blood drinking kind. So not physically immortal and not a blood drinker. Energy vampire, or we just usually typically use the term vampire or living vampire.
0: All right.
1: Yes, I am.
0: So let's focus on what that means, a living vampire. You mentioned the word energy, an energy vampire. Walk us through, what does it mean to be a living vampire? We're not, again, talking about the walking dead, bloodsuckers, Nosferatu. You're a living vampire. What does that mean?
1: Yeah, so to explain that, we also have to look at, briefly at least, what it means to be vampiric and also a practitioner of vampirism. So, we have a lot of vampiric people in our society. Babies are vampiric. They need our energy. They need our attention. Sometimes the elderly can be vampiric. There are certain occult practitioners that they know how to siphon energy from people, and they are vampiric. In a more negative way, you know, narcissists are often vampiric, or that person who kind of drains the energy from a room. And so there's lots of different people, both magical and non-magical, that can be vampiric, where they're siphoning energy, but they don't need it to function properly. At least on a permanent basis. And then you have people who practice vampirism, and there's books written about that where they actually engage in a magical practice of vampirism, and they use it as a magical path, and they have certain spiritual goals. What it means to be a living vampire is that we have the fundamental, permanent need to exchange vital energy. And so that fundamental is the whole idea of functioning properly. Permanent differentiates us from somebody who is, you know, elderly or a baby or anything like that. And exchange is important because a lot of people think that vampirism is a one-way street. It's actually a two-way street. There's an exchange of energy. It's certainly not an even exchange, but there's an exchange of energy. And it's vital energy. So it's not universal energy or other types of energy. It's vital energy that can typically only be found in people and sometimes in animals. And that's what it means to be a living vampire. It's that fundamental, permanent need to exchange vital energy in order to function well.
0: So you have a need to feed. How does that feel? Like when is it feeding time?
1: No, it's a great question. And it depends with each vampire. For me, I just start to feel run down. Sometimes I'll feel like I can't really think clearly, or I just feel really, really tired, or I'll just almost have this hunger. And if I eat physical food, which of course my body needs, you know, physical body, physical food, I'm still finding myself that there's something missing. I feel like I need something more, and it's not more food, and it's not certain, you know, nutrients or vitamins. It's energy. So that's how it usually pronounces for me. I'm speaking right now from Canada. I'm near Thornhill, actually. I'm Kitchener-Waterloo, Ontario, so just west of Toronto right now.
0: Oh,
1: however,
0: yes.
1: I spend a lot of my time, or most of my time, in New Orleans, and so for me, I tend to preemptively feed before I even feel that hunger in New Orleans very easily because of all the energy that's on Bourbon Street given off by all the people. So in that sense, I'm very, very fortunate in that I can kind of go out on a pretty regular basis before I even feel that need.
0: And you mentioned that you can't be satiated by eating food. So I guess we've ruled out, you know, what is that term? Is it a hypoglycemic? I'm not trying to be flippant here. I mean, you've ruled out that you're not hypoglycemic, you don't have anemia, you don't have mineral deficiencies or anything like that. I mean, did you go to a doctor when this first started happening and ruled all these things out?
1: No. So for me, it didn't happen that way. My awakening happened when I was around 17 years old, and I read a book called Vampires Among Us by the author late author Rosemary Ellen Guiley.
0: Oh yes.
1: And I was reading it, and I thought, these are my people, but they're not my people. Like, I'm like them, but not quite like them. There's overlap here. And I thought, well, that's a little bit wonky. How can I be a vampire? You know, that seems a little bit strange, you know, to my 17-year-old mind. And it would be about 5 years later that I actually started to meet people in person that also identified with it too. So we kind of struggled together to figure out what it was. I mean, sure, over the years, you know, I've gone to doctors for different things, but there's been nothing that would point to something physical that was the case in terms of the vampirism.
0: So tell me about, take us back to your first vampiric feeding. What does that look like?
1: Oh, my goodness. I don't remember my first time because, I mean, I think so. A lot of us, before we awaken, we tend to unconsciously feed. It's not usually awakening and then you just start feeding on, you know, people are exchanging energy. You know, you're typically unconsciously feeding. And so it's hard to say when I started, but I would have friends comment, you know, saying, you know, your eyes are very intense. You know, when you look at me, I feel like you're looking into my soul. And I would get that at, you know, 14, 15.

0: 16 years of age. So I think I was probably feeding on people from around 14 is what I would guess. At least that's where there's indicators that I was for sure. It could have been earlier, but we often will unconsciously take energy from people before we realize what we're doing and before we realize what we are.
1: Well, I think most of us can relate to being in the room with someone and leaving the room, or they leave the room, and we feel emotionally, maybe even physically drained. Was that person quite possibly that was in the room with us a vampire?
0: They may have been, and this is where a lot of vampires get a bad, you know, reputation or a bad rap, because you'll have almost like these emotional people that will just sap you and just kind of wear you down. And sometimes that's a vampire, and somebody is just somebody who's vampiric. The end result for you is the same. You're tired, you're feeling worn out, that sort of thing. But often they're not actually a living vampire. They could be a vampire practitioner, or they could be somebody who's vampiric. But it could be. It absolutely could be. Some vampires feed in ways that leave the person kind of feeling drained and tired and wanting. Other vampires feed in ways where it feels really good, and it feels not energizing because you are depleted of energy, but the person feels a certain euphoria. So it kind of depends on how the vampire is feeding, and how much and in what way.
1: And when you feed off someone, is there a protocol? Do you have to have their permission?
0: So that's a really important and good question. So it will range from the vampire. So any sort of sexual feeding or intimate contact feeding, of course, always requires consent. You're looking at, you know, just the physical consent, let alone the spiritual consent. So, of course, all of that, you always require consent, full stop, and consent is revocable, and that's it. There's no negotiation there. It's just the way it is. When it comes to pure energy work, though, if we remove the physical, if there's no physical contact, do you need permission or not? And this is where a lot of vampires will differ. And you have a scale of predatoriness. And on the one hand, vampires look upon other people or human beings as cattle. And there are groups that consider humans basically cattle. I am not one of them. And then the opposite end, vampires are almost like, oh my gosh, this is awful. We shouldn't be taking energy from people. And what do? We got to find other means. And then most of us are somewhere in the middle where we're just like, well, we need to do it. We got to do it, but we can do it ethically and safely and not be jerks about it. And that's where most of us fall. So there's four types of ways of feeding in terms of energy. There's what's called ambient feeding, and that's where if you've ever been at a concert or anything like that, a band playing where there's all these, a nightclub, there's all these people giving off this energy. You can feel it in the air. It's almost electric. That's ambient energy. People are just kind of giving it off. Think of it like giving off heat, right? When you're doing something, you start to give off heat, giving off ambient energy. So pretty much all vampires agree that at that point, it's a free-for-all, if you will, and you don't need permission to take ambient energy. On the other extreme, you have what's called deep feeding, which is very intimate, very intense, and pretty much all vampires agree that you require consent, have consent from the person to be able to do that. Where vampires will disagree is what's called surface feeding and direct feeding. So surface feeding is like a very light skimming from somebody. So physically, think of it like a quick pat on the back, a shaking of the hands. It doesn't have to be physical, but just to give people a physical idea of what surface feeding would be. It doesn't invade the person's subtle body or their astral body, their energetic body. It's, again, just skimming off the surface. Some vampires say you need permission for that. Others will say no. And then for direct feeding, you're actually going into the subtle body, the ethereal body, that energetic body. I'm going to use subtle body for the purposes of this show. That's what I usually call it, but just for the early parts, it's the same thing as those other terms I just used. And with that, if you're not careful, you can cause temporary damage to the person, and it is kind of invasive. It's like a longer hug. It's a cuddle. It's a kiss. You don't have to do physical things, but again, giving physical things as an example. And most vampires will say you need permission for that, but not all vampires agree. So it does depend on the type of energy exchange or the type of feeding.
1: And do you believe that you need permission for that, to tap into someone's subtle energy?
0: Yeah, when you do direct feeding, you really need to get permission. You really should. You really, really should. I'm at the point now where passively I'm surface skimming from people, even if I just walk by, if I am hungry. So for me, it's an actual effort to shut down that surface feeding because it's just automatic for me. I'm passively doing it. But no one is that I've ever met. No vampire is passively direct feeding. And that is, it's an invasion if you don't have the permission. So, yeah, you need the permission for that.
1: But do those direct feeders who don't feel they have to ask permission, are they out there? And are you able to identify them?
0: So you can identify vampires in general, whether or not we're ethical or not, no matter where they fall on that spectrum that I talked about before. And you can definitely tell, ways of, and I think we're going to talk about defense at some point too tonight, because I want people to know how to defend themselves against vampires, which sometimes people giggle about. They're like, well, you're a vampire. I'm like, but yeah, but you need to know how to defend yourself against the ones that are being naughty. There's ways you can tell. All of us have a psychic tell where when you're having a lot of energetic attention put on you or work being done on you or energy being directed at you or depleted, there'll be some sort of tell. So for me, my tell is pressure on the back of my neck. So part of it is learning what your tell is so that when that little spidey sense goes off, something's amiss. And if you're walking around as opposed to just sitting there in your home, it's probably somebody messing with your energy at that point in time that's within visual sight of you. Not always, but probably. Or an entity that's nearby that's doing something. So, yeah, you can definitely tell. Another way to tell, like if you're sensitive enough, you'll actually feel the siphoning. So it's almost like something pulling on you very slightly, and you feel something drifting away from you if you're sensitive enough to the energy. If you're not, it could even just be things like hairs standing on the back of your neck. You know how some people feel when it gets cold or when there's a ghost nearby or a spirit? You might feel something like that. You might feel almost like you're being watched or that somebody's focusing on you in a weird way. It manifests in different ways for different people in terms of what they notice. It, again, also depends on the setting, too. So, for instance, at nightclubs, a lot of vampires will either sit off in the corner and kind of be just watching people. They're usually alone or maybe with one other person. And you can spot them because they're intensely focused on one or more people, and they're kind of keeping them to themselves off in the corner, off to the side, just watching people. And that's they're feeding with their eyes. Or if you look at their hands, sometimes they're facing their hands, their palm chakras, the energy centers in the palms, towards the people on the dance floor.
1: All right, Father Sean Wild, you stay with us. We are talking about living vampires. Richard Serrett sitting in for George Norrie right here on Coast to Coast AM.

0: Here's your Total Security of Southern Minnesota weather forecast. I'm meteorologist Megan Mulford. Chance of thunderstorms overnight, otherwise cloudy skies expected. Lows level off around 65. Winds out of the south, 8 to 15 miles an hour. Cloudy skies expected again Saturday. Thunderstorms likely. Highs level off around 80. Lows level off around 68. Saturday night, partly cloudy skies. From the Weatherology Weather Center, I'm staff meteorologist Megan Mulford. Currently 67.
1: News. I'm Deborah Valentine. President Trump says the U.S. has secured majority control of 65 billion barrels of Venezuela's oil reserves, calling it, quote, the biggest oil deal in world history.
2: It comes nearly 9 months after the U.S. captured President Nicolas Maduro during a military raid in Venezuela.
1: Fox's Mike Emanuel, Secretary of State Rubio, posted 2X. The deal is a huge win for both the American and the Venezuelan people. President Trump will not attend ceremonies in New York marking the 25th anniversary of 9/11.
3: The White House is strongly pushing back on reports. The decision to skip New York is because the ceremony would not include a speaking role for the president.
1: That's Fox's Jared Halpern reporting from the White House. The White House says the president will attend Pentagon ceremonies with the vice president attending New York. 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
1: Sitting in for George Norrie, Marcus King, hardworking man. And King recorded this with legendary producer Rick Rubin for his 2022 album, Young Blood, an album deliberately steeped in the swagger of 70s blues rock. Some sad news. Ground Zero with Clive Lewis has officially confirmed that executive producer Ron Patton passed away peacefully following a short battle with cancer. Many Ground Zero listeners probably never realized just how much of the program they heard night after night had Ron's fingerprints on it. And for those of you who have listened to Ground Zero over the years, Ron may have been primarily known as the man behind the scenes alongside Clive Lewis, but his career and his importance to independent media went much, much further. More details can be found in the carousel at coasttocoastam.com. And, of course, our condolences to not only Clive Lewis, but the whole Ground Zero family and Ron's family and friends as well. So we've been talking about vampires, energy vampires, psychic vampires.

0: I sat down, and the energy was so bad with this guy. And we were talking about, you know, well, you put the extra coin. He's like, you're not going to win that. It's a waste of time. And sure enough, man, George put the quarter anyway, and we played, and he just missed it. He just missed the blackjack and the whole just energy. But it was interesting because they really are. These energy vampires just suck you down. They really make you feel bad. So
1: right. Well, this whole conversation has me sort of rethinking my, you know, my associates and friends. Like maybe there's a vampire. Maybe Nosferatu walks amongst them.
0: You never know.
1: You know, these are the kind of conversations you can only ever have, like, after midnight.
0: Yes.
1: And that's really what the Coast to Coast AM Paranormal Podcast Network is about. Tell us about it.
0: 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Then in the search there, you just put Coast to Coast AM. All these wonderful shows will pop up. We have a UFO show, we have an afterlife show, a couple of the shows there, and we have snippets of the weekday and weekend shows that we do right here in the studio and Coast. So it's a good deal, so check it out.
1: Fantastic. Tom, so great being in studio with you.
0: Me too. Glad you're here.
1: All right. Having a ball. All right. We will come back. More of my conversation with Father Sean Wild, a living vampire. You heard that right. Right here on Coast to Coast AM.
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0: Father Sean Wild stays with us. He is a living vampire and author of Living Vampires, Modern Tradition, Magic and Practice, and Magic Without Tools. And I hope none of these questions are coming across as flippant. They're not intended to be, but I am absolutely, genuinely curious about this. Did you ever feel, or do you ever feel, I wish I wasn't like this? I don't want to be a vampire. This was forced upon me.
1: Yeah. So first, Richard, yeah, it doesn't seem flippant at all. And I get it that for some people this pushes, you know, their edges of, you know, what's real and what's not. You know, and I'm cognizant of that, of course. So in my experience and in all the other vampires I've met, we go through a period where we try and figure out who and what we are, just like every other, you know, person on the planet. However, in our case, we're also looking at who and where we are and reconciling vampirism.

0: And so some of us will default into something very predatory. Some of us will default into something like, oh my gosh, this is awful and I don't want to be one, which, you know, goes back to what you just asked. And it's pretty normal to kind of almost. And then, like I said, most of us end up somewhere in the middle. So yeah, there was a period of about a year and a half where I'm like, this is awful and I shouldn't be doing this. And I don't know, you know, what's going on and I don't want to be taking energy from people. And yeah, I really struggled. I struggled for about a year and a half with it before I was able to reconcile it. I definitely went through that. I'm definitely not an exception in terms of going through that.
1: And when you decided to fully embrace it, what does that look like? I mean, do you decide, okay, I am a vampire. I'm gonna embrace this culture. Do you start dressing in a certain way? I mean, is there a...
0: No, I mean, I've always been one of the gothy, spooky kids. Like, I do really like that, but that's not the vampirism. That's just an overlap. I talk about it in my book. There's overlap with some of the vampire, you know, culture community. But the reality is, you know, you've got vampires in pink raver shirts, you know, and, you know, bell-bottom jeans and, you know, and things like that. Vampires in suits, you know, vampires in summer dresses. So, I happen to like wearing a lot of black, but I also dress very, you know, average and normally as well. So no, there wasn't any sort of change like that. I was actually dressing in black and loving that before I even knew that vampirism existed outside of the movies. So that was just something that I just loved in terms of a style. Some vampires will sometimes embrace like a certain look. So, you know, you've got vampires that we call it like playing a role or cultivating an image. So, you know, they'll get, you know, fangs and they'll get, you know, contacts and the whole bit. I don't really subscribe to that. You know, to each their own, of course, but I don't subscribe to that. If I'm going to a vampire ball, cause it's, you know, there's social events, I might put in some fangs just for funsies, but otherwise, you know, I never wear fangs. I don't wear contacts. And, if I'm dressing gothy, it's because I'm going to, a local bar, and I love the nightlife and I love dancing. So, you know, I'll dress gothy for that. But otherwise, I'm just, I wear a pair of docks and a pair of black shorts in New Orleans and a collared black t-shirt and I'm good to go.
1: In the book, I think you use the word bloodlust.
0: Yep.
1: How literal is, well, it's not literal, obviously, you're not sucking blood, but what do you mean by bloodlust?
0: So when a vampire first awakens, they can be really energetically unstable, especially if the vampire isn't really understanding what's going on. If they've got somebody mentoring them or guiding them, it's a little bit different. But if you don't, you just don't know what's going on. You almost have this bloodlust or this hunger, this urge, and you don't know what it is. And so, you know, describing it as a bloodlust is just the best way that I really could to try and English it, if you will, or put it into the English language. So it's not that you want to go around hurting people. It's not that you want to go around, you know, biting people's necks or anything, you know, Hollywood like that, but you just have this urge for something and you're not quite sure what it is consciously at that moment in time. And so it's aggressive, but it's not breaking the law aggressive. There's just a urge to do something and you're not sure what it is. There's an urge to consume something. But again, you have that food and it's not helping you. And so you have this almost like intensity that you have to figure out what it is and why you're having it.
1: This idea that someone who doesn't know they're a vampire can be awakened, how does that happen?
0: So it happens in a lot of different ways. So there's a few vampires that I've met that seem to have known when they were kids, you know, 4, 5, 6 years old. That, in my experience, that's pretty rare. Most of us awaken right around puberty. We don't know why that is, like what some sort of chemical change, you know, triggers something. We're not really sure why. I awakened a few years after puberty, and that's relatively common too. It tends to be puberty or within 5 years. It seems to be the most common thing. And so awakening can be just spontaneous, and there doesn't seem to be any rhyme or reason. It can be because you read something like I did, Vampires Among Us, which just kind of did a light bulb moment for me, if you will. It can also be done by proximity with another vampire. So just by proximity, we can awaken other people or other vampires. And you can also be awakened through deliberate feeding. So if a vampire feeds on you and you're a vampire, sometimes that will awaken it. It will spark a memory, or it will spark an understanding or a knowing. So there's different ways of going about it.
1: And if someone listening suspects a vampire is feeding on them, and maybe they're not ethical, let's say, how do they stop it?
0: Yeah, so there's lots of different ways, and it comes down to your appetite for risk. It comes down to your energetic ability and what you want to do. So first,

0: the easiest way is to simply get out of the situation, get out of the room, get out of the nightclub, get off that street, that sort of thing. Most vampires will feed through close proximity and line of sight. So if you can get out of a vampire's line of sight, that's the easiest non-magical way to deal with it, and also the safest way, you know, physically as well. And not to imply that vampires are inherently dangerous, but just, you know, vampires are from really good people to really bad people, just like all society, right? You know, we're no different that way. So that's the easiest way. Magically, the easiest way, so there's a lot of books that talk about putting up a shield of energy or a sphere of energy around you. And the issue with that, of course, is that it's energy. So all you're doing is creating something that the vampire can feed on. Instead of just directly tapping into you, they're tapping into the energy that you're putting forth into the shield. So that doesn't actually work in terms of just a general shield, however, or a sphere of energy, a protective bubble, if you will. However, if you make that sphere of energy or that boundary around you slippery, so you want to make it like if you were to touch it, you would slip off of it, you would slide off of it, and you make it completely smooth so that the tendrils of energy that you were describing in your summary earlier, which was, again, a great summary, can't latch on to anything. When the sphere of energy or the protective bubble is slippery, when the vampire tries to send out a tendril of energy, I'm motioning with my hands as if people can see me, but we're only on audio. When the vampire sends out tendrils of energy, it'll slip off. It'll slip off what I call the slippery shield, if you will. It's not a very classy name or beautiful name, but it's apt as to what it does. And that's the easiest magical way to fend off of a vampiric or vampire attack or energy feed, is just to make a shield that's slippery. You know, most vampires will then just move on to somebody else because they can't attach to the person. There are other ways too. I was at a club one night and I caught a guy feeding on a woman, and I was feeling a little bit cheeky, and so I sat down beside him. I'm like, hey, what you doing? What's going on there with your hand? Because I see you're putting your hand at this person. You know, there's inherent risk to that. You know, that could have turned into a physical confrontation, you know, at a bar. But it didn't. It didn't. And the guy stopped feeding on her. Energetically, there's other ways too, where if you're feeling the tendrils and you've got the magical ability. I have a friend that in Toronto, again, he does this in Toronto. He's on the subway. If somebody's siphoning his energy, he takes the tendrils of energy out of his body and then plugs them into the earth on the tracks of the subway. And so the tendrils stay in the tracks and the subway moves, and the vampire has a reaction to that. So there's lots of different ways, but the easiest is to get out of the situation or put that slippery shield of energy around you. Those are the two easiest ways.
1: You mentioned Toronto. I recall, I'm not sure how far back we're going now, there used to be a vampire hangout called the Bovine Sex Club.
0: Uh-huh.
1: Do you remember that?
0: Yeah, I never went, but I knew it. There was also a Sanctuary, the vampire sex bar.
1: And were a lot of, let's call them, vampire posers going there with the porcelain fangs and so forth, just because they liked the whole, you know, the getup and the culture, and well, it was performative. They weren't actual vampires, or did real vampires, living vampires, go there as well?
0: So I can't speak to Bovine because I never actually went, although I can speak about Sanctuary, and it was probably the same for Bovine. So Sanctuary definitely had lifestylers or posers. It had, of course, goth people. It was a goth club. But it also had vampires, like energetic vampires. You know, there was always the rumors of immortal ones, too, in the stories, of course. But there was definitely energetic vampires there. There was also LARPers, live-action role players, that went there. Sometimes there was overlap with that. But there was definitely all kinds there. There was the lifestylers, you know, fetishists, and actual vampires there for sure. I went there. I was there in the late 90s, and there were other vampires there for sure.
1: And are there, I think you used the word LARPers. I hear a lot of that in my house because I have two 19-year-olds. I'm just learning what it means, LARPers, but I get it. Are there LARPers, let's say, who embrace this lifestyle of an actual, you know, blood-sucking vampire? I mean, there are, I believe, people who drink other people's blood. What do you think of that?
0: Yeah, so I mean, LARPers are typically pretty benign. Again, they run the full, you know, spectrum of societies like society does, right? But LARPers are typically theatrical type people that are just enjoying live action role playing as opposed to rolling dice on a board, you know, with friends around the table. So some of them love that. Some of them, it's just another game for them, right? It's just one of many games that they play. This one kind of like live theater. There are people who drink blood.

0: Some of them are fetishists. In vampire communities, they would be called sanguinarians or sanguine, or sanguinarians is more, is a little more common, and or sanguine feeding, and that's where they are drinking blood. I am not that. There are some that are relatively famous. There's a pretty famous one in New Orleans by the name of Balthazar. He's been on a lot of shows demonstrating it. Blood feeding always requires consent because you are physically touching the person and you're doing something to cut them and draw blood. That, of course, always requires consent. There's a lot of safety measures that should be put in place to make sure that the person is safe in terms of where you're cutting and what you're doing and how you're doing it. I don't really talk about it beyond that because I don't do it, and there's just so much liability. I would never want to steer somebody wrong. If people are interested in that, they need to do their own research. They've got to do it safely and understand the risks of consuming blood, because there's risks as well, of course, in terms of different diseases and whatnot. But again, to be very clear, I do not engage in that. Most vampires that I know don't. And in my belief, I talk about this in Living Vampires, and I cite various spiritual communities and traditions around the world where the energy is in the blood, you know, the spirit is in the blood, and so you don't need to be taking blood, you just need to be taking the energy directly, and it's my belief that the and a lot of sanguinarians will disagree with me, to be fair, but it's my belief the sanguinarians are taking the energy from the blood, that there's nothing inherent in the blood that they actually need. That's my belief.
1: If you couldn't feed, for whatever reason, I don't know, let's say you were marooned on a desert island, just to give an extreme example, what would happen to you? Let's say there was enough food there, you know, you had sustenance, but you couldn't feed on someone's energy. What would eventually happen to you?
0: Yeah, so first, some of my friends would start having weird dreams, because when I get really, really hungry and for some reason I can't get out, they start having dreams about me, because I apparently, not deliberately, although some vampires will feed this way, it's called astral travel or subtle reality travel, will travel out of body to feed. Sometimes deliberately. In my case, it seems to be kind of like a self-defense mechanism, where it's like, hey, you know, Sean, you're too low. You've got to go out. And so certain friends that will have dreams about me, they're like, so you came to visit, you know, that sort of thing. So that would be one thing. However, if that wasn't enough to sustain me, which it typically isn't, it's more like an emergency measure, basically, the immune system starts to go down, depression starts to sit in. Now, the reality is, with the example that you gave, stranded on a desert island, you're going to start to get depressed because you're alone anyways, right? That's just the whole human condition.
1: Yeah.
0: But I know where you're going with it. Basically, you're going to have an issue with mental health, and you're going to have an issue where the body just starts to break down. So would I just literally just keel over and die from it? No. However, secondary effects would start happening that would ultimately lead to illness and or death.
1: I don't want to pry into your personal life, but do you seek out, like, willing partners so that you always have, you know, maybe under the same roof, you always have someone who's giving you their energy willingly?
0: Yeah, so I have a wife, and so live with her, of course, although currently she's in New Orleans, and I'm here, in, you know, as I said, in Ontario. Yeah, I don't even notice, but she says that I'm constantly feeding on her, so that's definitely happening. And again, I have the good fortune to be in a city that is very alive and stuff always going on. And so for me, I just, you know, I own various shops in the French Quarter. We have three shops in the quarter. So when I'm done work on a Saturday night, I just walk three blocks to Bourbon Street and I take in that ambient energy. So I'm very fortunate that way, in that I have a partner that allows me to exchange energy with her or feed on her. And then I also have Bourbon Street with hundreds or thousands of people blocks from where I work.
1: Quick question, as we roll into the top of the hour here. When Bram Stoker was writing about Dracula, or when Anne Rice was writing about vampires, do you think they were actually writing about people like you? In other words, it was metaphorical, or was that something else? Very quickly, if you could.
0: Very quickly, Dracula actually was a vampire, but he was a vampire practitioner, not an immortal bloodsucker. So quite possibly. That's the quick answer.
1: All right, that's a good one. All right, we'll pick up on that when we come back. Father Sean Wild, Living Vampires, right here on Coast to Coast AM.

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0: for Total Security, a Southern Minnesota weather forecast, I'm meteorologist Megan Mulford. Chance of thunderstorms overnight, otherwise cloudy skies expected. Lows level off around 65, winds out of the south 8 to 15 miles an hour. Cloudy skies expected again Saturday, thunderstorms likely. Highs level off around 80, lows level off around 68 Saturday night, partly cloudy skies. From the Weatherology Weather Center, I'm staff meteorologist Megan Mulford. Currently 67.
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3: 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I'm Dan Small. 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And all 11 offices of Hupe and Abraham in Wisconsin, Iowa, and Illinois are open for business. Jeff Kelm joins us from Wisconsin Rapids again this week. Oh, Jeff, we were short on time last week, but I want to hear about your annual camping adventure with Robert. How did that go?
4: That went well. It was, so they've started up on all of the different flowages that the DNR has camping available on the islands. They have started the reservation process, much like they do at the state.

0: parks and state campgrounds around Wisconsin. And so this was the first year that, you know, we had to abide by that, and we didn't know what we were going to necessarily run into. The campsite that we typically would go, because they used to be just first come, first serve, was booked out. And I didn't know. I kind of wanted to try something different. Now, I haven't been to every campsite and every island in the Turtle Flambeau flowage to know exactly what we're going to wander into. But I booked one this early summer. And when Robert and I got everything packed up and headed out there, we, number one, realized that the flowage was down about 17 inches from last year, which was down already 10 inches from the year before, and about 4 inches lower than a normal pool. So, I mean, we're significantly lower on the flowage right now. But that also made it a bit more of a challenge when you have a V-hull boat to get to the shorelines in some of these places. Not so much a big deal in a canoe, kayak, but a V-haul boat, you've got to be a little bit more conscious of that type of stuff. So the first campsite we rolled up to, we got to it, barely, but we got to it. And the first thing Robert and I noticed was the amount of mosquitoes in this section of the flowage. It was, you know, it's a flowage. There is moving water through the whole thing. Sometimes it doesn't seem like it. And this is one of those places where there really didn't seem to be moving water. A lot of stagnant type water, a lot of weeds. And it honestly didn't look like it was going to be really pleasant to be there.
1: Sounds like it, yeah.
0: And so, fortunately, over the last few years, the cell service has gotten better out there. Not great, but better. And enough that I was able to get on the website slowly, but I was able to get up there and look to see if there was other campsites available and whether or not I could change the reservations. Mm-hmm. And so I went back through, and one of the sites that we have had before that wasn't available when I went through the first time around was now available. And so we decided to go ahead and change that reservation. Cost a little bit, but not much. It really, I think it's like $18 a night to rent these campsites. So it's not a bad, you know, price tag. So made the change and we went over to this other campsite. Well, because the water level's so low, this is one of the, I think it's the only one on the flowage that actually has steps leading up to it. It has concrete steps that they put in to the top of this island. And the steps were at one point right into the water. Now you have about 9 feet of rock before you get to the steps, and then you got to walk up the you got to walk up like weed fabric that's just laid on the ground to get to the steps and then carry everything up. So fortunately, I have a healthy 13-year-old boy who is able to carry a number of things these days, and not quite like the 7-year-old I took up the first time, I suppose. But so that we get into the campsite and everything's fine, we're set up. What we were most disappointed about, Dan, was fishing was poor, just terrible. I mean, it was like pulling teeth to get anything to eat. Yeah, and, you know, I even ran into Doc Sabek, Mike Sabek up there, one of the guides on the area, on the flowage, and I didn't apologize to him because he showed me a spot, and I was in a spot when he rolled up to me, and a spot he showed me years ago. So, but in either case, he rolled up and we talked for a little while, and he even said that, you know, fishing's really been tough. It really is going to get very good here by the end of August, which is a very typical pattern for the flowage. You kind of get a lull between, 20th or so of July to about, you know, the 20th or so of August. It's a little bit tougher generally. And it's just the dog days of summer. You get very, very hot water. Generally, the water level drops a little bit. And so gets a little bit better by the time you get to the end of August. And but we did catch a few walleyes. We did catch a few crappies. Nice crappies. I love catching crappies up on the flowage. 10-inch size limit. Caught a lot of them that were less than 10. A lot of them that were less than 7, which is good because there's been times I've gone up there and I didn't think – I thought they hatched at, you know, about 9.5, 10 inches. But they do hatch smaller than that, so that's good. But so there's more for future generations. But it was you know, all told, it was comfortable nights. Mosquitoes really weren't too bad when we got to that other campsite. We often have issues with red squirrels trying to get into stuff all the time. We didn't have any issues there. You know, it's such a peaceful place, and I see people talk about it online all the time. You know, it looks like Canada when you get up there. It doesn't quite fish like Canada, but it is peaceful. It's really neat to be up there. Even with the ability to use technology on the islands, I don't think that really takes anything away. If anything, we were able to look up a couple of restaurants that we were there on a week where there wasn't a whole lot of stuff open. Ended up taking a few days to get some kitchen work done at one place, and one place had vacations, and so we were able to use some of that technology to find a place to eat one of those nights that we didn't have enough fish to make enough of a dinner for us. But either way, Dan, these are types of this is a trip that I look forward to every year. This next year, we're going to do it a little bit more in the fall. He wants to do some small game hunting. We did that a couple of years ago, and so we're going to do that again next year. But we're going to keep making, you know, the intentional trip, make sure it's a point to make it there.
1: Well, Jeff, I was up north myself last week. John and I packed a lot into 3 days. We fished the Chippewa River for bass and muskies with Bimbo Gifford. He's our teammate for the Treeland's Premier Muskie Fly Fishing Championship next month, and we wanted to see how we work as a team, and we worked just fine. Bimbo rode his big flat-bottom boat, and John and I fished, and Bimbo, I also fished, and we caught a few smallmouths, and I finally caught a muskie on the fly, which I haven't done in several years. It wasn't a big one, but it was a muskie, so we had that. And then next day, John and I floated the Namakagan in his Hyde drift boat, which we want to get in the water a few times. Wendy Williamson suggested where we should put in. She was taking a group of women veterans on the stretch we wanted to fish, so she sent us to another stretch, and it was fun floating. We saw an eagle a couple times, saw one smallmouth, a whole bunch of suckers, didn't catch anything, but it was a good day. And then Thursday, we played golf with Tim Lesmeister and a friend of John's. And you're not a golfer, I know.
0: No, not really.
1: We played best ball all the way, which means there were five of us, actually, a friend of John's and a friend of his who was visiting. Everybody hits a tee shot, and you pick the best one, and everybody hits from there, and then you pick the best shot for the second shot, and everybody hits from there. We did that all the way to the green and even to the putting, and we were 4 under on 9 holes, which is really good. And it was fun because it was not competition. We're all working together. And then Thursday afternoon, we did a 5-hour sailing trip on Lake Superior with John running the boat, and Mark and Connie LaBarbera joined us, and we went to Hermit Island. There's a cave there where you get in the dinghy and you paddle over to the cave and you actually lie on your back and you pull yourself into this cave. It's got about 2 feet of clearance, and you're in there. You can only do it on a calm day, and it was really crazy. It was a lot of fun, and I can just imagine doing that if you if you got a family and kids. That's something you might think about next year. I think your kids would enjoy that. And then on the way home, I stopped to visit Dave Roll in his new home, near Weyerhaeuser, where he's seeing deer and turkeys and bear. He just sent me a photo of a bear, or a video of a bear on the trail behind his house. And we looked at footage for the Deer Hunt Wisconsin show that we're going to be doing later this year. And then I limped home, and now I'm playing catch-up this week. But you're off to South Dakota, right?
0: I am. South Dakota Masters Walleye Circuit event in Webster, South Dakota on Bitter Lake. And then next week, Garrison, North Dakota for the National Walleye Tour Championship.
1: All right. Well, we will not try to catch up with you in North Dakota, but I'm glad we caught you before you took off for South Dakota. Travel safe, and, well, we'll talk to you here at the wrap, too, but we'll see you in a couple of weeks.
0: Sounds good, Dan. Thanks.
1: Coming up, J.C. Chamberlain offers some tips for practicing with broadheads. Dick Hartman invites us to attend the Jordan Buck Celebration in Danbury, and antique lure collector Chris Slusar weighs in on Louis Spray's world record muskie. All that and more straight ahead on Outdoors Radio.
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1: 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I'm Dan Small. 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Chamberlain. 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
9: Yeah, thanks for having us. It's always a pleasure.
1: Well, we have fun talking about deer hunting as we approach the season. And, gosh, we're, what, about a month out now?
9: Yeah, just under. It's sneaking up on us really quick.
1: Yeah, it sure is. So what are you seeing and what are you hearing from your clients and your friends?
9: I think they're looking up this year. You know, even though we've had a somewhat dry spell here through the summer, antler growth seems to be very good. We've had real good reports from a lot of the customers out there. And honestly, you know, I haven't been out a ton right around, but what little bit I have around here, I'm seeing good growth and pretty good numbers as well.
1: So, that's good. Yeah, I see deer when I'm out driving. I have not spent much time in the woods myself, but done a lot of driving up north and around the state, and I'm seeing deer. I've seen a couple bucks, but not many. But to see them, you really got to be early morning, early evening times when they're moving, right?
9: Yeah, I mean, generally this time of year when it is warmer out or very muggy, humid, you know, a lot of the times that's going to be those first few minutes of daylight, last few. Once in a while, you'll catch them out in the middle of the day, but definitely seems like those hot, muggy days, they like to be kind of closer to that dark period for sure.
1: Yeah. You mentioned that it's been dry. We had some rain this week, but I read a DNR report that there were some deer found that were diagnosed as having died from EHD, and I believe that was in Washington County. Have you seen or heard anything like that in our area?
9: I haven't heard near as much about it out, you know, in our neck of the woods here this year as we have in past. I don't know if it's guys are taking more precautions against it or, you know, that we just didn't necessarily have the timing that we have in the past where you had a lot of that mud that was handy for those midges and stuff to grow. And, you know, so far, fingers crossed, everything seems to be pretty clear out on this west end of the state anyway.
1: Yeah, well, that's good. Well, what should we be doing now with the season about a month away?
9: You know, now it's really the time to hopefully be making some of those final preps, especially if you're going to hunt opening weekend. It's a great time to get out, shoot broadhead, double check, make sure that the bow or the crossbow is shooting well, and again, shooting those hunting heads. You know, things can change. A broadhead is going to be a lot more critical of us and the bow's tune than, you know, a field tip will. Everything can be flying great with a field tip, but broadhead may not hit in the same spot. And especially if you're a long-distance shooter, most of those guys are on top of it, but definitely want to be shooting those heads out to those distances if you're planning on taking advantage of that throughout the fall.
1: And what kind of target can you safely shoot at with a broadhead if you're just starting that?
9: There's actually a lot of, you know, broadhead design targets or, you know, block style. You know, Reinhardt's, their blocks are very good. 365 makes a great block in their targets. It's, you know, like a 14-inch core. It's a cube, actually, so you can flip it different dots and different sizes. Works great. Morale's got one, like the high roller is a great target. Just something that you can get those broadheads in and out of without too much trouble. Bag targets are a definite no. You're going to lose that head and compromise the target even because you're leaving that head in the target.
1: Well, yeah. Now, I have a discharge bag for crossbow, a yellow jacket bag, and I know I've shot broadheads into that. Is that one I shouldn't be shooting broadheads at?
9: Yeah, that one you typically don't want to. With that one, probably with the crossbow anyway, you're probably okay because it'll probably go through it, so you can unscrew it and pull it back through.
1: Mm-hmm.
9: Or depending on the head that you're using, if it does close or, you know, doesn't have a sharp back edge. But definitely foam targets are the way to go when it comes to broadheads.
1: Okay. Well, if I'm shooting broadheads and I find I'm not getting the groups I was getting with field tips, what can I do?
9: There can be a lot of different things that fall into that. You know, if it's something where you've had the bow in and it's been tuned up, things have been flying good, chances are it's probably a small thing that we're doing. It still could be a slight adjustment of the rest, but normally it's going to be like in how we grip the bow, or we see a lot, especially with the high let-off bows. Guys, if you have any face pressure or if you have facial hair, that high let-off bow can be very critical about touching the string and really cause some funky things to happen there.
1: So a broadhead is more responsive to any little errors you might make than a field point?
9: Yeah, it's definitely more critical. You got to think of it as putting fletchings on the front of that arrow. It's not going to want to correct as easily as it would if it was just a field tip out front.
1: Okay. Well, good to know. Well, how about accessories? What have you got in stock?
9: Right now, stock is pretty good. We got pretty much all the sights, rests, quivers. You know, there's always going to be maybe a few models here and there that are somewhat of oddities that we might not have a ton of, but for the most part, with all the bread and butter stuff, we have plenty of stuff here to look at and check out and make a decision on what you'd like to try for the year.
1: Okay. And if my bow needs some work because of something I do when I pull it out in practice or something I noticed that was already going wrong with it, is there still time to make repairs and adjustments?
9: Oh, absolutely. The rut, which is what most everybody's going to hunt, is quite a ways away yet. Even still, like, we're running, for the most part, about 5 days to a week out on service, so things have been turning over pretty quick, and we're able to get you back out there and hunting.
1: Okay, that's good. Well, before we let you go, store hours?
9: We're open Monday through Friday, 10 to 6, and Saturday, 9 to 5.
1: All right. Well, next time, let's talk about early season tactics. I want to save that for just before the season, but we want to get your thoughts on that.
9: Oh, absolutely.
1: All right. Well, thanks so much, and we'll talk to you in a couple of weeks.
9: Yeah, thanks for having us, and look forward to it.
1: All right. J.C. Chamberlain with Pappas Trading Post. They are located on State Highway 14 west of Arena, about a half hour west of Madison, and on the web at pappastradingpost.com. I'm Dan Small. 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
8: Welcome back to Outdoors Radio. I'm Dan Small. Over the last few weeks, I've been talking with Chris Slusar. He's an historian and a fishing lure collector and the author of a book called Early Wisconsin Fishing Lures, Hooks, and Harnesses, an illustrated history of Wisconsin fishing lures and their makers. And history is a key word here. And Chris joins us again now. Chris, we ought to talk about Louis Spray. You feature Louis in your book. You show him with several of the muskies that he caught that were supposedly world records. I've heard stories from people who are credible that suggests that Louis never caught that biggest muskie, that 69-pound, 11-ounce fish. Do you know anything about that?
9: Wow, quite the controversial topic. I believe that he caught a fish. Whether or not it weighed 69 pounds is maybe the bigger question. Like you, I've heard, too, that he didn't actually catch the fish himself. But, boy, I'll tell you, Louis was certainly a character, and there's a lot of lore out there that surrounds him and, frankly, other fishermen at the time. Do I believe that he caught big fish? Absolutely. Did he catch the world record? Well, there are definitely advocates for that position, and there are just as many folks that challenge it and have reason to challenge it. At the end of the day, I think I sit squarely on the fence. No doubt he is an interesting character and part of the fabric of the North Woods at the time. And he shares a lot of characteristics of a lot of fishermen at the time. There are quite a few storytellers for sure. He is covered in my book. I do have some images of him holding muskies. He did market sucker harness, which is why he's in the book. But interesting thing about it is, not perfectly clear that he actually sold the harness as much as a piece of paper that described how to fabricate the harness. So really an interesting guy, and your listeners can find quite a bit of information on Louis in different books and online. So if you want to get into some interesting muskie history in the state, plug in Louis Spray and read away.
8: Yeah, for sure. Yeah, and you mentioned he sold those instructions. I think it was 10 cents, and I'll send you the diagram on how to make one of these harnesses. And I remember, I mean, I'm not of his vintage, but I'm old enough to remember when we would tape dimes and nickels and quarters to a card and put a couple of 2-cent stamps on the envelope and send it off and get things like that in the mail, you know. Those days are long gone now, of course.
9: Yeah. Right. Yeah, he was

0: fishing contest. It was a monthly or a weekly thing, and I remember, I can't think of their names right now, but I remember two couples who routinely caught big muskies on the St. Lawrence River, and they were always beating each other one after the other, and it later came out that they were filling those fish with sand, with wet sand, and then weighing them.
1: Yeah, there have been many muskie records that have been dismissed years later for a variety of different reasons, and the history books are filled with them. So I guess I would say that that kind of thing and that sort of cheating and stretching of the truth was not uncommon at that time. The history books and just filled with examples of that. So I personally recognize that was an issue and that there are many strong feelings about that amongst the fishing community, but I kind of look at it as just part of the fabric of fishing at that time. And it doesn't take away from the characters that made up the fishing world at that time. So I quite enjoy all that background and history.
0: Yeah, it makes interesting reading and campfire conversation now, but a new world record muskie or bass would probably be worth millions of dollars to whoever catches it. And so a lot of money would be on the line, and the incentive is certainly there to do a little more than just stretch the truth.
1: That's right. Although I would say in today's world, it would be more difficult to pull off some of the stunts that happened 80, 90 years ago for lots of reasons. But you're absolutely right. World records of that kind would almost certainly be worth hundreds of thousands, if not millions of dollars. And no doubt the muskie record in particular, I think, will fall at some point. Muskies are now, you know, prevalent in areas that they were not before. Some of the fisheries, even in the Great Lakes, are well known now for producing some quite massive fish. So will the time come when the record falls? Yeah, I think so. Who knows exactly, but it wouldn't surprise me if it was in the next several years.
0: Wow. Okay. You think Green Bay and Mille Lacs and places like that with big fish have a chance of pushing 70 pounds?
1: Yeah, I do. And certainly we've seen some big fish come out in that low 60-pound category. Could we get to 70? Sure. I don't know why not, especially with the focus on big fish.
0: It'll be interesting to see what happens if somebody catches one. Jeff Van Remortel caught and released a 56-incher. I think it was on Green Bay. What did that fish weigh? I don't know. What would it take to break 70 pounds? And if you get close to that, are you going to kill the fish because you got to bring it in to weigh it? And how do you handle a fish that big? I think I'd jump out of the boat if I hooked a fish that big.
1: No, you're absolutely right. Very difficult to land and release successfully, and certainly anyone getting that size fish would want to photograph it. Just that means that there wouldn't be a quick water release, and a very challenging situation. But any muskie fisherman out there that gets a fish that big is going to want to get a picture of it.
0: Yeah, for sure. Okay. You got another book in you?
1: Well, maybe. I'm thinking about possibly doing something that takes the Wisconsin fishing tackle another 20 years, 30 years or so. I'm also looking at another project that would cover a couple of other specific fishing tackle manufacturers outside the state. So we'll see. Right now I've got the National Fishing Lure Collectors Club to run, and that's taking a lot of my time. Who knows? After that, I may take on another book.
0: Yeah, a couple things come to mind, soft baits and ice fishing lures and tackle, because ice fishermen have come up with all kinds of gadgets over the years. I think just sitting on a bucket on the ice for hours on end, which is what we used to do before fish locators came into play, gave people time to think about making a better lure, a better mousetrap, so to speak.
1: Yeah. Yeah, that's interesting. Actually, fish decoys are another area that have some interest in. There are already some really good books on fish decoys, which, of course, would have been used in ice fishing. I've got a pretty good collection of decoys that came out of the Lac des Flambeaux area which at least in this state, in the state of Wisconsin,

0: is probably one of the best known areas for fish decoys at in Lake Winnebago. Outside of the state, Minnesota and Michigan have even deeper histories there. So softside baits, that could be interesting and maybe more appealing to a different audience than collectors. A lot of the softside stuff isn't necessarily in the crosshairs of the collector community right now. But like everything else, what's collectible tomorrow is different than what's collectible today. So it's constantly evolving.
1: Yeah, but there are some perennials. So I think I'll hang on to my Mickey Mantle rookie baseball card.
0: There you go. That's great. Yeah, do that. We'll see. I'll certainly stay in touch and let you know if I gravitate into another book. I'm happy to do follow-ups and any other questions relating to old fishing tackle. I'm happy to help with.
1: Well, thank you so much. We will keep in touch, Chris.
0: All right, Dan. Hey, thank you. You take care.
1: Yeah, you too. Chris Lusar, folks, is the president of the National Lure Collectors Club, and he's the author of a new book, Early Wisconsin Fishing Lures, Hooks and Harnesses, An Illustrated History of Wisconsin Fishing Lures and Their Makers. 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I'm Dan Small. 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
1: Welcome back to Outdoors Radio. I'm Dan Small. Most listeners, at least those who are deer hunters, have heard of the Jordan buck, and it's the former world record whitetail killed in Burnett County in 1914 by Jim Jordan. And you might have seen replicas of the mount at sports shows or on display at Bass Pro Shops. Well, several years ago, 5 years ago now, the Jordan buck came home to Danbury, Wisconsin, where they celebrate the former world record buck every year on National Hunting and Fishing Day, which this year is Saturday, September 26th. And joining us to tell us all about it is Dick Hartman. He's Director of Economic Development for Burnett County, and he's been on the show before to talk about the Jordan Buck. But, Dick, welcome back to the Outdoors Radio Network, and thanks for joining us again.
9: Thanks for inviting us, Dan. Yeah, we do celebrate this event because we feel it's very significant for Burnett County. It tends to draw quite a few people from around the area. It's a one-day event starting on September 26th in the morning and lasting all day. We're celebrating Jim Jordan's memorial buck that was shot over 100 years ago. It's pretty significant. There's a statue that's probably 21 feet long and 12 feet wide and 14 feet high to commemorate the event. And the statue is very much a replica, especially the antlers. It was a record for North America for a long time. It's still a typical record for the United States.
1: And it's the biggest buck ever taken in Wisconsin, certainly, biggest typical. We featured this event on last year's Deer Hunt Wisconsin show, and people can find that on the YouTube channel, Deer Hunt Wisconsin. But for people who don't know, never heard of Jim Jordan, what is this all about? Tell us about his hunt and the story of what happened to the rack until it came back to Wisconsin.
9: Back in the day, they hunted for food. So he was a meat hunter. He had gone out the morning, opening day of deer season, with one of his friends, and they're walking down the railroad tracks just outside of Danbury, which is now the Gandy Dancer Trail. They've pulled up the rails, and the Gandy Dancer goes through three different counties. As they were walking, a train whistle blew. The deer jumped up. Jim saw it was just a rack, and he saw that. He said, so it took off, and they started tracking it, and he finally got it in an open area where he took a shot. And then he took another shot, and the deer disappeared. So he went up and fired his last shell, and when they got up to the deer, he didn't have a knife. So he went back to get a knife, and when he got back to where the deer was laying along the river, it was gone. They surmised that the deer had maybe rolled into the river. So they went downstream, and sure enough, the deer was caught in some brush on a river. And it took them a number of men to pull it out because it was huge. And then they brought her back to Danbury and had it weighed at, I think, a local meat market. And I think it dressed out close to 400 pounds. So
1: yeah.
9: It was a monster.
1: Yeah.
9: But then, you know, he wanted to get the rack. He saved the rack, so he brought it to a taxidermist over in Minnesota. And, you know, he kind of lost track of it. After that, the guy went out of business, and the rack was not to be found. It was purchased by somebody out of New York. I don't have the exact names. So it floated around for a number of years, and it finally ended up back in Jim Jordan's hands. But, I don't think he ever saw the final product, you know, after the taxidermist got through with it. So, this is I wrote about this story in Boy's Life when I was 8 years old. So it's been around for a while.
1: Yeah, it's a fascinating story and a lot of lucky coincidences. I think one of his relatives found it in a garage sale and bought it for a couple dollars. And anyway, it's changed hands many times. And now it's safe in the keeping of Johnny Morris and the Bass Pro Shops folks down in Springfield, Missouri. But the replica is there in full display, and you have your one-day-a-year celebration, Jordan Buck Day. So what's going to happen on the 26th of September?
9: The activities start in the morning. You know, we have a lot of events. This is a family-friendly type of operation. We have craft fair that provides crafters from all over the area. We have food trucks, so there's lots of stuff to eat, lots of stuff to do. Local businesses open their doors. We have informational booths from the DNR and some of the other state agencies to talk about hunting and, safety and all that good stuff. Then we also have a parade, which starts at noon. And this year we've got a Jordan Buck puppet, which is a two-person puppet designed and built by Northwest Passage Galleries in Webster, Wisconsin. So there's two people in this thing that's going to be walking in the parade along with floats and local band, fire trucks, and other groups, dignitaries. And then from there, we have kids' activities. We have a basketball free throw contest.

0: watercolor activities, painting. There's pinball tournament, deer corn treasure hunt for the kids, country line dancing in the afternoon, music late afternoon into the evening from a number of tribute bands in the area, and fire department has an open house. We also have a horse-drawn carriage that provides tours down the Gandy Nass Trail that shows the area where the buck was actually shot and where it ended up. So it's a kind of an interesting situation. There's also an informational kiosk in the park that kind of explains the event. It's a fun day.
1: Yeah. How big is Danbury?
0: Danbury is unincorporated. During the winter months, it's probably about 300 people maybe. But in summer, it kind of blossoms, obviously. We have the St. Croix National Scenic Waterway that goes right through the town. The reservation community adjacent to Danbury, the St. Croix Chippewa. And there's, I can't recall how many lakes. There's probably 50 or 60 lakes within a stone's throw of the Danbury area. We have a lot of weekenders. We have a lot of short-term rentals that kind of replace the old family resorts on lakes. So there's accommodations, there's, you know, restaurants, entertainment weekly during the summer months. Winter, if there's snow, we have a lot of snowmobilers, and we've also got a lot of miles of trails in the area that originate in Danbury. Going north on the Gandy Dancer, it's all motorized. And then there's, the county has a lot of side-by-side, multi-use type trails. Very popular in that respect.
1: Yeah. Do you still get a lot of deer hunters in the area?
0: Yeah, well, deer hunting is kind of like a national holiday. Everything kind of shuts down, including the schools, it seems like. Yeah, there's a tremendous influx for that week. That's a pretty much a bumper week, not just for our community, but the, you know, whole northern part of the state primarily. But we get hunters from, you know, Minnesota, because we are right on the border, basically across the river from the state of Minnesota. We also have a lot of local hunters. And we have a lot of county forests, a lot of public property. So, you know, there's not a lot of problems with finding a place to hunt. You know, you just kind of got to come early and scout it out, because there are going to be other people out there.
1: Yeah. Have there been many big bucks, not as big as the Jordan buck, but, you know, approaching that, that were taken in Burnett County?
0: There's a lot of big antlered bucks. Body-wise, I'm not so much sure, but there are still some big bucks in the area that are taken every year. There was one that was poached about 3 years ago, unfortunately, in the hurdle area that is sitting on the wall in the county board chambers right now. It doesn't match the size, and it's not typical, but it is a beautiful animal, and there are quite a few of those. But I think that gene pool may still be around. So, you know, it's a kind of a river buck the way they see it. The river bottoms seem to harbor a lot of bigger animals. So we have a lot of deer that are registered in this county, so.
1: I suppose someone hunting up there might be thinking, well, maybe there's an offspring or, you know, multi-generation, 100 years, gosh, that would be...
0: That's a long time ago.
1: Yeah.
0: And Burnett County is kind of a mixture of forest and ag, so there's an abundance of food and water, obviously, and then cover. You know, we're an ideal hunting county. For the size of county we have a very small permanent population of less than 20,000. But that blossoms, in some cases, tripled in the summer months. So we rely heavily on visitors.
1: Yeah. Well, and I'm sure you'll get visitors for this event coming up on September 26th and for deer season, both bow and gun season, as hunters hope to find maybe the, 100 generation removed offspring of that famous Jordan buck.
0: Right. We're always touting that there are deer that size still in the forest up here. I guess that's always the hope of the deer hunter.
1: Yeah. Just got to spend some time and hope to find them.
0: Right. Well, I think we had about 8,000 people, so we're constantly growing. It seems to have grown quite a bit in the last 5 years.
1: 8,000 people come to this event. That's amazing.
0: Yeah. For a small unincorporated area.
1: For sure. Well, Dick, I hope you have a great event, and I appreciate you taking time to share some info on it with us today, and we will keep in touch.
0: Great. Thanks, Dan.
1: Folks, that was Dick Hartman. He is Director of Economic Development for Burnett County. We were talking about Jordan Buck Day, which is held on Saturday, September 26th, and you can learn more about this event and other

0: other fun things to do in Burnett County at burnettcountyfun.com. I'm Dan Small. More Outdoors Radio right after this.
1: 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But the Society's conservation work benefits more than just these two game birds. The organization's programs help a long list of other young forest wildlife, including songbirds that must have thick, brushy habitat to survive. 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

0: In December 2020, I was the first doctor in the U.S. to receive a COVID-19 vaccine. I'm Dr. Eve DeRosa, Chairman of Emergency Medicine at Lenox Hill Hospital. COVID-19 has taken a heavy toll on the Black community. To be able to tell them with authority that I felt safe enough to be the first and that I did my research and, hey, look, I'm like you, I understand you, I think made a big difference. The vaccines are lifesavers, but their protection can decline with time, and that's why booster shots are so important. Boosters increase the level of immune response in people who are vaccinated. With Omicron, vaccine effectiveness against hospitalization was 91% after a booster. Everyone age 5 and up should be vaccinated, and everyone age 12 and up should get a booster dose. Your best protection against COVID-19 is to stay up to date on your COVID-19 vaccinations, including booster shots. That means you'll have more protection against COVID-19 and could avoid running into me in the ER. For more information, visit COVIDvaccineproject.org.
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0: Hello, everybody, and welcome to the Funtime Polka Party.
1: Hi, everybody.
0: I'm Michael.
1: And I'm Patty.
0: And we are together doing this show.
1: Again.
0: Yes. But again, we're doing it a little early.
1: Yes.
0: Because you just returned, literally just returned.
1: Yes.
0: From the Frankenmuth Music Festival.
1: Yes,
0: and
1: you picked me up. And
0: I did.
1: I'm taking you to the airport.
0: You will be in a few short hours. So we're kind of just wanting to make sure that everybody kind of stays with us here. And the next song will be that we play will be one that we'll talk about when we get there.
1: Okay.
0: And it'll kind of describe everything that's been going on. Because you've been gone for a few days, and I'm sure you had a... Of course I missed you. Of course.
1: Hey, what happens there stays there.
0: I know, except for what you told me.
1: I didn't tell you anything.
0: You told me you had a great time.
1: Oh, yes, of course.
0: See? You told me stuff.
1: Okay, sure.
0: Okay. So I'm sure you had an enjoyable time, and all the people you saw, met, ran into, I'm sure you had a wonderful time, and we'll probably talk about it when I return because there's not enough time to talk about it.
1: Okay.
0: Today.
1: All right.
0: Okay. That first song there, Patty, that was Let's Have a Party by Alex Meixner. I played that because you're home, I'm home, we're here for a couple hours.
1: Yes, it's a party.
0: That's right. And later today, I leave for Iceland.
1: Yes.
0: With Lexi.
1: All right.
0: And we will enjoy our tour. And same thing, what happens on the tour stays on the tour.
1: Oh okay. Except for what you're going to tell me.
0: Except for when I call you every day and tell you what happened. Other than that.
1: Yes.
0: Yes.
1: I do have Lexi there. She can keep me informed.
0: Well, she's on the tour.
1: I know.
0: But what happens on the tour stays on the tour.
1: Oh, okay.
0: That's what you always say.
1: Lexi doesn't keep anything from me.
0: So, we'll have a great
1: better
0: time.
1: Better be good.
0: Really?
1: Yeah.
0: I got a bunch of people I got to make sure have a wonderful time.
1: That's right.
0: Yes. So, and I mentioned this earlier about the next song, Patty. Follow You, Follow Me is the name of this next song. I thought that was appropriate.
1: Yes. I'm going to follow you and you're going to follow me.
0: I was following you with your Facebook stuff, and now you're going to follow me with my Facebook stuff.
1: Hey.
0: See, follow you, follow me.
1: Okay.
0: And it's by The News. Enjoy.

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0: Hang on. We got lots more Funtime Poker Party music coming up right after this.
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0: Welcome back to the Fun Time Polka Party. That one there, Patty, that's kind of a mantra for life, I think.
1: Yes.
0: That was Dance, Dance, Dance by Polka Town Sound.
1: We should all be getting up and moving.
0: Well, they said put on a fancy dress and head on downtown and get out there and dance.
1: Well, you don't need a fancy dress.
0: No, you really don't.
1: Just dance.
0: Just dance. Get out there. Get out to Otsenengo Park here later this month. Get out to the polka festivals. Get out to the Oktoberfests that are going to be starting.
1: Yes.
0: Those are all important things
1: you
0: to
1: know,
0: get
1: when
0: out
1: you
0: to.
1: You say Oktoberfest, that makes me think of the fall weather coming in, and after that, it's that S word that I do not like.
0: Summer includes July, August, and September. Oktoberfest happens in September because it's the welcoming in of October.
1: Okay.
0: So it's still summer and it's warm.
1: All right.
0: Okay, we're going to go with that.
1: Okay.
0: Hey, Patty.
1: Yes?
0: I got to say something.
1: Okay.
0: He looks out the window to bring you the most up-to-date information. He scans the global weather charts and makes predictions. He dances the polka when needed. It's Michael's Weather Corner. Now, here he is, Michael. That's right, it's Weather Corner time.
1: Again?
0: Again. Well, we did it last week, and we're doing it this week.
1: Okay.
0: Okay. I just want to point out something. Your weather, while you were gone...
1: I know, it was beautiful.
0: Beautiful. You had 60s at night, mid-60s, and 80s during the day.
1: Yes.
0: Beautiful stuff.
1: It was beautiful.
0: I'm heading out into... Are you ready for this?
1: Uh-huh.
0: 50s, 40s, mid to upper 40s at night... Mid to upper 50s, maybe a 60 during the day.
1: Well.
0: I might have some rain showers.
1: Oh, boy. That's okay.
0: I'm almost packed, but I'm going to throw more stuff in it.
1: Okay.
0: Because we head to the airport in a few hours. So
1: yes, right.
0: I got to make sure I got the right stuff here.
1: Yes.
0: And it looks like I better put in something about rain.
1: Yes.
0: Because it might be cool.
1: Some warm
0: and
1: stuff.
0: And wet.
1: Do you have your hat and gloves packed?
0: Yes.
1: Okay.
0: But it is one of the most beautiful countries that I've been to.
1: Yes, it is.
0: And, well, you were there, too. You were there a couple of years ago.
1: Yes.
0: And it is beautiful, and it's amazing. And keep an eye on Facebook, because I will be posting Facebook stuff and showing everybody what's going on there.
1: Ah, perfect.
0: Uh-huh. It'll be a great time. As far as weather back home, if it was, it's been wonderful this whole last week. And it looks like the weather's going to stay about the same. We are approaching, Patty. Approaching. Are you ready?
1: Uh-huh.
0: State Fair in Minnesota.
1: Not this again.
0: Yes.
1: already know that you don't like the new foods.
0: Yeah, we discussed that last week.
1: I know, but you eat the same thing anyway, so
0: a lot of them.
1: What matters.
0: I have kind of a circuit.
1: I go only one time,
0: yes.
1: And that's for a few hours in the evening.
0: Well, you have a reason for that.
1: Yes, because I performed there for 25 years,
0: yes.
1: Doing 3 shows a day.
0: Yes.
1: And
0: only 12 days straight.
1: Yes. Exactly.
0: And that's too much for anybody.
1: Right.
0: I get that. When I was younger, if I made it to the fair one time, that was it. I got one time and had to enjoy it all in that afternoon. There was one time I did get lost.
1: Really?
0: Or my mother wandered away or I

0: wandered away. One of us wandered away.
1: I'm sure it was you.
0: I'm sure she blamed me. But you know what I did?
1: What?
0: I did the right thing.
1: Did you find a security guard?
0: I found a police officer, and
1: really?
0: I got a ride in a police car.
1: Oh boy.
0: Yeah.
1: I bet you when you pulled up to your mom, she about flew
0: yeah.
1: off the handle.
0: Yeah.
1: Like, oh, my God, there's my son.
0: No, she was searching frantically for me.
1: Okay. How old were you?
0: 3, 4, 5, maybe.
1: That's it?
0: Yeah.
1: Oh, wow.
0: Yeah. I was a little youngin'. Yeah, I wandered away. Boy, I tell you what, though. That little episode mm-hmm. will teach you how to hang on to your mom's hand really tight
1: yeah,
0: for a
1: you
0: long
1: know,
0: time.
1: I remember what Nick did one time. We were at a clothing store. Of course, kids, you know how much they love clothing stores. He was just little. And it was a circle thing where you put your clothes
0: yeah.
1: on.
0: Yeah.
1: And he hid underneath that and stood on the inside of
0: oh.
1: it, so I couldn't see him.
0: Oh.
1: I frantically looked for him everywhere. My heart was, oh,
0: mm-hmm.
1: you know, it's like it's,
0: oh, yeah.
1: that fright ridge just kind of grabs you in the throat.
0: Yep.
1: And I'm like, Nick!
0: Yep.
1: and there he was.
0: Uh-huh.
1: Right there.
0: And he came out and he went, what?
1: Yeah.
0: See, it was a little different with me.
1: I mean, because I was looking for feet underneath the clothes. There was
0: yeah.
1: none, because he
0: no.
1: was standing on the top. I couldn't believe it.
0: Yeah, for me, it was, here's this big fair that, you know, at that time probably got, I don't know, 500,000 people a year. Now it gets like a million, almost a million a day. It's crazy. but, yeah, when there's that many people around, Ma freaked.
1: Oh, I bet.
0: Yeah. But anyway, we found each other, so life is good, and everything went fine.
1: Okay.
0: Okay, let's get him back to the music here, Patty. I have one by the Shemaleski Funtime Band.
1: It's called El Rio Drive.

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0: 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I've been surfing here since I was a kid. Now, seeing my grandson out on the water, it means everything to me. Watching him and taking in the blue waves, the sea breeze, the blurry horizon.
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0: Thank you for staying tuned in to the Fun Time Polka Party. We are going to take a chance, Patty.
1: Yes, we are. Don't we always take a chance?
0: We kind of do. That was the name of the last song. That was by the Brass Connection.
1: Yes, we fly by the seat of our pants.
0: There are times we do that when we plan some of these things, and we just go. And we go and enjoy and see and experience and do. And that's, you know what, that's, it's been a fun thing. And at some point, Patty, we're probably going to say, that's enough.
1: Really?
0: Eventually.
1: Oh, boy, I don't know how to slow down.
0: Well, we'll keep going.
1: I said I got two speeds, full throttle and stop.
0: That is true.
1: Just like my dad.
0: That is true. And when you stop, you're out. You're done.
1: Yes,
0: and that's
1: exactly.
0: It. And but the kids can still make you get up and go.
1: Yeah.
0: Even though you're in stop mode.
1: I don't know. Why is that?
0: Because that's the way you are.
1: A parental instinct?
0: Could be.
1: Okay.
0: And at their ages now, I tell them how to do it, and then I expect them to do it.
1: Right.
0: Yeah.
1: They still come to mom.
0: That's because I told them they had to do it. They know who to play, right? One way
1: exactly.
0: And the other way. That's what the kids learn.
1: Uh-huh.
0: They'll come to me and say, how do I do this? And I explain to them how to do it. And in their mind, it's, no, I meant for you to do it, not explain to me how to do it.
1: Yes.
0: Just do it for me. No, you're old enough now. You need to know how to do that because, you know, you need to know things.
1: Right.
0: I like people to know things.
1: Okay.
0: Then I don't have to take care of them.
1: Okay.
0: No, life is good. We are having a wonderful time. We are on a short time where we are together, so we're getting the show done a little early. So when you hear this, by the time you hear this, I will be in Iceland, and I think I return 4 days when you hear this show. I will be back in 4 days.
1: Okay.
0: Okay. Other than that, life is amazing. We've been having a great time, and we're going to get back to some music, Patty, and we're going to go to Washington with a song called The Washington Polka.
1: All right. This one is by Matt Vorderbruggen.

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0: We're back here on the Funtime Polka Party. That one there, Patty. That one there, Patty.
1: Uh-huh.
0: Patty Shimoleski. From the Shimoleski Funtime Band.
1: That was Spoonful of Sugar.
0: That
1: I loved it.
0: Sure was. And that is your cooking mantra.
1: Right. I put sugar in everything.
0: You do. And
1: that's
0: remember,
1: because my mom did.
0: Remember a few days before you took off to Frankenmuth and we were discussing, because you had Katie and Josh down when I was up at the cabin that weekend before.
1: Mm-hmm.
0: And then you bought something to cook them, but apparently you didn't need to.
1: Right.
0: That was Sloppy Joe's.
1: Yes.
0: And then a few days later, you're like, well, Michael, I'm going to head over to Lexi's. I got some stuff to do. Do you want me to make that Sloppy Joe stuff for you? And I said, I can take care of it. And you said, wait a minute, what? Because
1: yeah.
0: You were like, well, I'm offering to cook it, and you're not letting me.
1: Yes.
0: And there was a distinct reason that you said, well, why do you want to cook it?
1: And I know exactly why.
0: And I said, because
1: I put sugar in it.
0: That's right. I didn't want a spoonful of sugar in there.
1: Brown sugar.
0: You use brown sugar.
1: Yeah. See, my mom put sugar in everything. That was our secret ingredient.
0: Well, now you've just gave it to everybody, and now everybody's going to win the state fair blue ribbon because they put a scoop of sugar in it.
1: Yes.
0: And apparently, that's the trick.
1: Uh-huh.
0: I'll remember that.
1: I like sweet Sloppy Joe's. That's right. Okay. I even got the Hawaiian buns to make it extra sweet.
0: You did.
1: Oh, you noticed that, huh?
0: I did notice that. But they were off-brand, though. Were they an Aldi brand?
1: Yes.
0: Ah, see, it didn't say King's Hawaiian on it.
1: Okay. But okay, sorry about that.
0: That's okay. I'm wonderful. I made it when you took off. I made it that day and had it for dinner, and it was wonderful, honey. I just didn't put any in the saucy stuff.
1: Okay.
0: In the sloppy stuff.
1: The sloppy stuff. Okay. All right. Glad we got that figured out.
0: Welcome to a day in the life of Patty and Michael.
1: That's right.
0: That's kind of how these shows go, isn't it?
1: Yeah.
0: Yeah.
1: For sure.
0: We just kind of describe everything and go from there. We did take a train when we were on our Alaska trip, which brought up this next song as I was zipping through all the titles and went, oh, the Dream Train. We did a 10-hour ride from Whittier, Alaska, which is where the crew stopped, all the way up to Denali.
1: Yes.
0: That was a long train ride. That's
1: a long one.
0: The last time we were on a train, it was a 5-hour train ride, and it was in where, Patty? I know you can remember this one.
1: India.
0: That's right. Remember that long 5-hour train ride in India?
1: Yes.
0: We went from, I don't know where we were, Mumbai, heading over to New Delhi. We were heading that way, and we had to get to the other side of the country.
1: Yes.
0: So we've been on some long trains. Now, were either of them a dream train?
1: Nope.
0: Nope, they weren't. We had a good time, though, and we had a lot of fun people with us. But anyway, here it comes. It's called Dream Train, and it's by
1: David Austin.

Hi, folks. This is Mark Jerkovic from the Mark Jerkovic Band from Denmark, Wisconsin. 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

0: That one there was Polka for Two by Mark Jurakovic and his orchestra.
1: Next, we've got My Concertina Polka by Stas Bulanda's Average Polka Band.

0: Hey, son, how are you feeling?
1: I'm fine, Pops.
0: What's on your mind?
1: I can't explain it. 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

0: We're back here on the Funtime Polka Party. Thanks for hanging out with us for a couple hours here.
1: And we are already in our second hour.
0: We just began the second hour. It's amazing how fast the time goes, Patty.
1: Yes, it is.
0: And in a few more hours, I'll be Leaving on a Jet Plane, which is another song that we're not playing.
1: Leaving on a jet plane. That's right.
0: That's the one I was thinking of.
1: When I'll be back again.
0: Oh, I
1: know
0: when I'll be back.
1: When you're going to be back.
0: I know exactly when I'm coming back.
1: Yes.
0: Because I have a return flight, and I have the group with me, so I will make sure I'm back.
1: Okay.
0: Do you want me to bring you some of that shark?
1: Nope.
0: They will be serving us fermented shark.
1: Yeah, sounds delicious.
0: Doesn't it? I had, I think, 3 pieces last time I was there. They're just little tiny pieces.
1: Yeah,
0: they're not
1: about
0: big,
1: the
0: huge
1: size
0: things.
1: Of a pea, but oh, let me yeah. tell you.
0: Well, here's the thing. So that stuff that they do for the Scandinavians up there at the Husfest.
1: Yes, the lutefisk.
0: Lutefisk. That is made in lye, correct?
1: Yes.
0: Yes. Fermented shark, same deal. It's fermented in lye.
1: Yes.
0: So. And that's why it smells so wonderful.
1: So if you like lutefisk, you like shark.
0: The big thing, don't smell it. Just throw it in your mouth, chew it up, swallow it, and then drink something. And then it's wonderful.
1: Yeah, just watch it down.
0: That's
1: yeah,
0: what
1: that
0: you have
1: sounds
0: to do.
1: Delicious,
0: doesn't
1: Michael.
0: It? Doesn't it?
1: Yeah.
0: And you know what? That could be a celebration.
1: Makes me want to go to Iceland just to have this shark.
0: Well, it's kind of a thing that they do, so you got to do it.
1: Okay.
0: Kind of like when I go to Husfest and I do not eat lutefisk.
1: Right. Or you do eat worms in Africa.
0: I do eat worms in Africa. That's true.
1: Oh, God.
0: Lefse. Now, lefse I do.
1: Well, that's nothing.
0: No, that's a tortilla with sugar and butter on it.
1: Well, sugar, see?
0: Yeah.
1: Sugar.
0: Well, that's kind of a dessert treat there,
1: okay.
0: isn't it?
1: Now, I don't know.
0: Don't they put other things in lefse, though?
1: I don't have any idea.
0: I think they did jams and other fun stuff.
1: No idea.
0: A big thing in Iceland, hot dogs. Remember the hot dog stand?
1: Mm-hmm.
0: Uh-huh. Yeah, I'll be visiting that again for sure.
1: Okay.
0: That's good stuff.
1: Okay. To some people. All right.
0: It's kind of a big thing there.
1: Okay.
0: But I guess you do what you got to do in countries that you don't know what you're going to get.
1: That's right.
0: Uh-huh. We'll have a great time. It'll all be good. I didn't even announce it, Patty. Bringing us into the second hour.
1: Yeah, you did.
0: Was Let's Celebrate Again by Eddie Bizancheck and the Versatones.
1: Ah, okay.
0: I didn't say that part.
1: Oh, okay.
0: Okay.
1: All right.
0: And we're celebrating again because we're back together for the few more hours.
1: Okay.
0: Until I leave with Lexi.
1: Yes.
0: All right, let's get it back to the tunes here, Patty. I have a instrumental version of this song, and it's by the Shemileski Funtime Band.
1: It's called the Pennsylvania Polka.

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0: We're back here on the Funtime Polka Party. That one there, Patty, that is, I've got this one covered.
1: Yes, you do.
0: I Want a Polish Girl Polka.
1: You've got one.
0: By Jimmy Weber and the Sounds.
1: Does it count? I'm only half Polish.
0: Ooh.
1: But you're just a mixture of everything.
0: Yeah, yeah. I'm what,
1: you're
0: in
1: Heinz
0: the,
1: 57.
0: Heinz 57, and in the dog world, I'd be a mutt.
1: Yes, because I'm half Polish, a quarter Swedish, eighth Irish, and eighth French.
0: I know there's some French in there, and I know there's some Finnish in there. I know there's some Canadian in there.
1: Wow.
0: Yeah. Well, we had, my used to say, yeah, we had those the French Canadians coming down there from the up north there in Canada, the fur traders. They were part of that fur trade stuff.
1: Okay.
0: Okay.
1: So I guess, you go way back to that.
0: I guess that was the part of me that I enjoyed when I was younger, when I could be outside in the cold. Because now, no.
1: Okay, yeah,
0: no.
1: Sure.
0: Now I'm with the I'm searching for my Caribbean side that might be the warm people.
1: Okay.
0: Uh-huh.
1: Funny.
0: All right, we'll get him back to the music here, Patty. I have one here. It kind of is something that we mention in our opening montage there that we do, and we tell people to do this. And do you want to tell them what we tell them to do?
1: Roll back the rug?
0: That's right, so they can make room to dance on the dance floor.
1: Yeah, for sure.
0: And here it comes. And this one is by the Ray Algren Band.

0: I did that one, Patty. That was the Jet Polka by Ken Meagall and friends, because I'm leaving on a jet plane and you just returned from a jet plane. So it's a song for you and I.
1: Oh, okay.
0: See how that works?
1: Okay.
0: Uh-huh.
1: This one's fine.
0: Okay, okay, how are you going to tie this next one into something that we're doing?
1: Well,
0: yeah.
1: Holiday in Poland?
0: Yeah. Yeah, we need to set that up yet.
1: Okay.
0: We don't have that trip on the schedule, so we'll need to do that at some point.
1: Okay, all right. This one's by Lenny Gaboka and the Chicago Push.

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0: And we're back here on the Funtime Polka Party. That one there, the North Shore Polka by Squeezebox with Ted and Molly. And Patty?
1: Yes?
0: The North Shore is a very beautiful place to go in Minnesota.
1: Right. And our daughter lives there.
0: Yes, she does. And she is part of a folk band that also sings a song about the North Shore and Duluth and Superior and that whole area up there. They really like it up there, those kids.
1: Oh, they love it. They just really love it.
0: And it's cold and it's kind of on the edge of the wilderness. And they like to hike and go to the waterfalls and do all that kind of stuff.
1: They love it.
0: Weren't they out canoeing on the lake, and then they performed on the lake like a few hours later, something like that?
1: Yes, that was at the Glen Sheen Mansion.
0: Oh, yeah. So they do all that stuff up there. We have a fun little get-together at our house where we have a polka band and them play together.
1: Right.
0: It is pretty cool for a folk band of new kids that are kind of into new music, or right. into the music new.
1: Yes.
0: And then have this polka band that's been doing it for, I don't know, 85 years. And then they get together. And you can see the legends that have been playing forever are just watching these kids absorb and soak up this music
1: mm-hmm.
0: and kind of try to emulate and get the notes right and do all that fun work on there. And we just sit back and feed people. That's what we do.
1: Right.
0: Yeah. Yeah. And it's a great time, and it kind of brings two different genres together. And then later that evening, the kids are the only ones that get to perform over at the Moose Lake Brewing.
1: That's right. Hey, the name of the band is the Roadside Lupines.
0: Yeah, you can search them out on anything. Roadside Lupines, L-U-P-I-N-E-S.
1: That's right.
0: Those are little purple flowers that grow on the side of the road, I hear.
1: Yes.
0: And they're called lupins, but that didn't sound right, the Roadside Lupines.
1: So they made the lupines.
0: Made it, yeah. They didn't change any letters. They just changed the way they said it.
1: Oh, no. That's right.
0: And that's what you got to do sometimes.
1: Yes.
0: Yeah. Shimmy Bell Tours. Look at that.
1: Yeah.
0: Created a word.
1: <That's> right.
0: All right.
1: Not Shine Bell. It's
0: no,
1: Shimmy.
0: It's Shimmy because it's C-H-M. Shimmy.
1: Okay.
0: Yeah.
1: Doesn't make sense, but
0: does it?
1: Yes.
0: Why don't we get them back to some music here, Patty?
1: Okay.
0: I have one by the Kenny Brandt Band.
1: And it's the Swissy Missy Polka.

0: And that one there was Bill Bailey by the wonderful Shimoleski Funtime Band featuring the amazing Patty Shimoleski.
1: That was a real change of pace there.
0: I got to do that every once in a while.
1: Okay. Well, next up, we've got Emil's Polka with the Wee Willie Band.

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0: Welcome back to the Funtime Polka Party. That one there, Before the Next Teardrop Falls by Dr. Kielbasa. And Patty, I'm sure you'll be playing that in the car as you drive home after you drop us off.
1: That was a Freddie Fender tune.
0: Yeah.
1: Turned into a polka.
0: Great polka tune.
1: I've been going to be crying, Michael, the moment I say goodbye.
0: I know. Me too, as soon as you say, well, I was on when I dropped you off on Wednesday.
1: This actually be the longest we've been apart.
0: For quite a while, yes.
1: When? Can you remember any other
0: time? The last time was when you previewed that trip up in Canada. You were gone for a week.
1: Okay.
0: And this one is 8 days. So.
1: Okay.
0: No worries. We're all good.
1: All right.
0: I'll talk to you every day.
1: Okay.
0: Even though the time frame will be a little different for you, because I'm going to call you when it's daytime for me.
1: Okay. Sounds good. So, hey, we're in our last segment, everybody.
0: We sure are.
1: We hope you enjoyed the show, and we hope you come back next week, same time, same place.
0: Hey, next time the show comes on, after this one,
1: mm-hmm.
0: we'll be back together.
1: Yes.
0: So it'll be an exciting time. We'll talk about our times a little bit more than we did this time.
1: Okay.
0: Because we'll have more time.
1: Right.
0: Time
1: is of essence.
0: That's it. We got to keep moving. I got to finish packing before I run to the airport.
1: Okay, we better hurry then.
0: Okay, we better. Thank you, folks, for tuning in. We appreciate each and every one of you. Please come back next week and find out how our trips went.
1: Okay.
0: Let's get them back to the music here, Patty. Don't tune out just yet because we do have more music. And we're going to start it off with this one by Mike Schneider.
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0: That one there was the Bartender's Polka by Pat Zaromski and the Boys from Polonia.
1: Next, we've got the Polish Connection with Just a Memory. So long, everybody.

0: There you have it, friends. 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
0: So long, everybody.
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0: against the clock in Nepal. I'm Daria Albinger, Fox News. Bad weather is slowing the rescue crews in flood-ravaged Nepal, where more than 600 people are confirmed dead.
1: A race against time to find survivors, with the death toll rising following the flooding disaster on the Nepal-China border. More than 600 people are confirmed dead. Another 2,500 people remain missing, among them 90 Americans. Rescue crews are still pulling out survivors caked in mud. The U.S. State Department says so far 5 Americans have been brought to safety.
0: That's Fox's Jackie Ibanez. The Red Cross estimates about 93,000 people are going to need aid, and that clean water is going to be the major concern. A trial date for Khalid Sheikh Mohammed has been announced, and now the ruling may be pushed back a bit because the alleged 9/11 mastermind's confession is not going to be able to be used in court. Here's Fox's Mark Meredith.
2: On Friday, a judge ruled Khalid Sheikh Mohammed's confession, reportedly given back in 2007, may not be used against him in an upcoming trial. This decision means further delays for the case that is set for trial in summer of 2028. The New York Post reports the judge who issued the ruling over concerns the confession was given under duress. The trial judge is quoted as saying, "The prosecution has failed to prove by a preponderance of the evidence that Mr. Mohammed's statements to the FBI were voluntarily given. The confession is believed to be a crucial piece of evidence."
0: The ruling comes as CARE, the Council on American Islamic Relations, released a back-to-school guide for kids to understand the 9/11 attacks. The guide, which has since been removed, blamed the attacks on U.S. support for Israel. National Airport can soon be renamed after icon Dolly Parton. That move is underway thanks to a push from the governor. 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
14: Stay on. Here's your total security of Southern Minnesota weather forecast. I'm meteorologist Megan Mulford. Chance of thunderstorms today. Otherwise, mainly cloudy skies expected. Highs level off around 80. Winds out of the south, 10 to 15 miles an hour. Partly cloudy tonight. Lows level off around 68. Highs level off around 84. Tomorrow, a mix of clouds and sun. Mid-80s, Monday and Tuesday, with a slight chance of thunderstorms Tuesday. From the Weatherology Weather Center, I'm meteorologist Megan Mulford. Right now, it's 65 degrees.
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16: 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Got calls coming in, so let's get right to them. What do you say we start?
6: Let's do it.
16: Let's start in Georgia and talk to Bob in Georgia. Bob, you're on the Under the Hood Show. What can we do for you?
7: Hey, trying to replace the thermostat in a 2007 Accord V6. I got as far as removing the battery and the battery case, but I didn't get any farther than that yesterday. It's very difficult to reach those little 10-millimeter bolts. They're all great, but I couldn't get to but one of them, so I wasn't going to take it out without at least feeling the others. And I could see there's a large clump of wires in front of the thermostat that would be helpful to move. So what do I do next?
16: Bob, I have a question. I have a question before we go further. Bob, now, Russ, you have seen the transition over the years of engines. Bob, is this like when you go to do your 07 Accord, even though that's an older vehicle now, do you just think to yourself, this is crazy? Back when I was younger, the thermostat was right there. You just went and did it. Now this is insane.
7: Right. Yeah.
16: Yeah. But you've seen the transition, but.
6: Yeah, and I've seen the 07 Accord. And I look at that and say, boy, I'd really like to do an 07 Accord compared to.
16: Oh, really?
6: A GMC Acadia or something like that that's even, or Cadillac, some of these things that are just very hard. I mean, they could take hours to do.
16: Oh.
6: That Accord's not too bad. What I do is I pop the hood open, move the battery tray and stuff out of the way there so I can get down in there. I take a couple of those 10-millimeter bolts out that hold the harness in areas. I can't get the whole thing out of the way, but I can move it back some. And all you need is an inch or so just to get it out of the way. Unplug a couple connectors if you can just to get things out of the way. And then I get out my extension, usually with a quarter-inch drive so to get something smaller, with a swivel socket on the end that contains a magnet in the end of the socket. It's built into it. That way, when I fish this thing down through there and get it hooked on to the thermostat bolts and I screw them out, the bolt's coming out with my socket instead of dropping down, and then I can't get it. I find another bolt because they're hard to get to.
7: Right.
6: Once I get them both out, then I pull that thermostat off. And, you know, with me, some people drain the coolant first, and you can if you want to be really clean, get your pan under there and open up the drain valve on it. You'll get enough of it out to get down. But sometimes I've got a drain pan with a 3x5 big tray, and I just shove that under the front of the car, and I just pull the thermostat off and just let her dump right there because I got to drain it anyways. Anyway, swap the thermostat out, put the housing back up there with seal, and then I'll use my magnet again to get the bolts back in. Now, don't tighten all the way on one side. I put it in 3 or 4 turns, and then I do the other side, get that in there further, and then get them both snug back and forth so I don't get that.
16: Can I reach down there with my fingers in the bolts?
6: You can.
16: Oh, I would do that.
6: Very
16: difficult,
6: though. I mean, you can't just stick your hand right in there. You're going to get it, on the end of your fingers.
16: That's exactly what I would do, and then I would drop it.
6: Yes, of course. And then I have dropped a number of them. I've been able to shove my hands in weird places on cars for a long time, and just by experience, you get that memory, and you do it. And there's some people with bigger hands or smaller hands that don't do it as well.
16: Right.
6: But it's experience the longer you do it. And you get cut up doing it. The proper way is a magnet. You can, if you wanted to, you could buy that magnet in the swivel socket for $25-$30 now. They used to be cheaper. But it's very important. The right tools make all the difference. If somebody comes into our shop, Chris, and they say, hey, you only spent 20 minutes to do that job, it should be cheaper. It's well, you're right, because the book says it should take an hour. I did it in 20 minutes. You would do it in 2 or 3 hours, but I did it that quick. You don't get it cheaper, and here's why. Because I've spent $200 and some on specialty tools just for this occasion, and I've practiced this over and over.
16: Yeah.
6: So, yeah, I mean that's how you do it, and it's in the technician's best interest to practice and learn that and have the right tools, because you buy them once and you can spread them out. That way you can beat the job. But that's how you do that job a little easier and quicker yourself, is with that right tool, that magnet. Still cheaper than going into the shop, though.
16: Yeah. Does that help you out there, Bob?
7: Yeah. But how do I get that specialty tool down to that little bitty bolt?
6: We use it.
7: I can see one of the three, but I can't see the other three.
6: Yep. So you have to have an extension on it, usually about a 12-inch extension. We use a quarter-inch socket on the end of it, or a 10-millimeter socket on a quarter-inch extension with the magnet. But then to see those bolts, I know where they're at. And if you look at the thermostat housing, you will kind of get an idea of where you think they might be. If you put that in there at the same angle that the other bolts are in there, you know, like let's say you've got a 30-degree angle to hold your extension and socket to get to the top one that you can see, the other ones are going to be at the same angle. So just stick it underneath and feel your way around. Put it on there, give it a little turn. It's like putting a key in a lock in the dark. You'll find it, and then it'll go on there. That's how you know where it's at. Putting it back on, it can be a little trickier, but it's got a magnet, so you got some practice. You don't have to worry about dropping it. And taking away the worry and that anxiety is 99% of the whole job. So once you do that, you're fine. But to make you feel a little better, buy yourself a magnet. You can get them even at like the dollar store sometimes. I don't magnet. A mirror on one of those little extensions, like car antenna.
16: With the radio magnet on there.
6: Yeah. You just hold that down, and you can see right under there and see where those bolts go. I use a mirror on an extension all the time to see where something's at, just to be a little quicker at where I'm putting it.
16: Okay.
6: Especially if I've got a bolt or some kind of fastener that I don't know if I can replace easily. We are a shop. We have a lot of spare little trinkets around, but sometimes we spend 15 minutes digging through a big bolt bin trying to find that exact bolt, and that's a waste of money.
16: Bob, I've come up with an answer for you. There's no way.
7: Hire an expert to do it.
16: Yeah. You can do it. I think that's what's going to happen here, Bob. Is that the sense you get that you need? Yeah. Right?
7: But Well, I'm old in my years, and my car is not a new car. And when I bought my 64 Chevrolet, the only new car I ever bought, the only new car I'll ever buy, and I took it back to the dealer, and it was a rough situation. They got my new car dirty, for one thing.
6: Oh.
7: So I started working on my own car, and I had, I don't know, 500 or 700,000 on that Chevrolet when I let it go, and shouldn't let it go, I guess. But I've just done my own maintenance.
16: I think you're going to be able to get the bolts out. I'm getting them back in.
6: If you can get that little screw in the points on that old Chevrolet to hold them in, I feel confident you can get which you should have done two dozen times if you owned it that long, or maybe three.
7: Yeah.
6: I think you can get those bolts out of that thermostat housing.
16: Bob, thanks very much for the call. Good luck. All right, this is the Under the Hood Show. Let's take a quick break. We'll be back. When I got my first specialty car, I called up my agent and had him put it under my regular auto policy, and had very minimal coverage, even dropping coverage in the storage months to keep the cost down. That was before I met the professionals at Berkley One Classics. I'm Shannon Nordstrom, host of the Under the Hood Show with Russ Evans and Chris Carter. 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

0: though, that's the number to reach us here at the Under the Hood Show. 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Let's go to Ohio and talk to Bob. You're on the Under the Hood Show. Bob, what can we do for you?
1: Hello. Yeah, I got a 2020 Chevrolet Trax.
0: Okay.
1: The engine had oil mixed with the water, and, you know, we made a milkshake. So we had to put an engine in it. I don't know what it did before this, but after we put an engine in it, we can't seem to get the check engine light and the alternator light to go out. Is that controlled by the computer, or is this a regulator in the alternator? I mean, yeah.
2: Yes, it's controlled by the computer, but the alternator has to have the ability to charge. If it doesn't, then the computer can't do anything. You can get a light for either one. That check engine light could be related to just the alternator and its charging circuit, or it could be related to something engine-wise. A lot of times when we see that, let's say we put an engine in a vehicle, we do a lot of engine replacements, and if we put one in and we left the alternator unplugged or the connector was not, but we bent a pin or something putting it on, if it doesn't make a good connection, we're going to get a check engine light and the alternator's not going to charge, so we'd have a battery light as well. And the fix would be to repair whatever we did there, and both lights would go out. Our first step is to put a scanner on the vehicle, read, see what code it says, and if it says there's an alternator circuit issue and no other codes, we're going to go after that alternator circuit issue and try to figure out. And it could be that the alternator has just gone bad itself. Usually on the tracks, that's the most common thing we see is an alternator failure. They hold up really well, but if it's not charging, almost always it's an alternator.
1: Okay, yeah, the guy, we put the engine analyzer on, it said it has a knock sensor code. That won't go away, a knock sensor, and then we put a new alternator on it. Matter of fact, we just finished putting an alternator on it about 20 minutes ago, and the light still is on.
2: Okay.
1: And a new battery,
2: Good idea. So that knock sensor code, yeah, they have a lot of issues with the knock sensors on those. The sensor itself and the harness. Get yourself a good sensor. Make sure the harness is not corroded in any way and it's in good condition. Otherwise, they sell our partner over at Standard sells that knock sensor, and they sell the little harness pigtail that connects to it in case it's not making a good connection, because the slightest variance on that sensor in the connection is going to be picked up by the engine computer is a problem with knock in the engine, because it's got to have a good connection. It's got a very fine pattern it reads in there. That could be causing it. That'll give you poor fuel mileage. It can cause the engine to run poorly, low power, things like that, and of course give you that check engine light.
3: It does have low power.
1: Okay. Yep, it does have low power, and that's just the new engine we put in.
2: That could sure be because of that. Now, this is a new engine. Is it rebuilt or is it a used engine?
1: Used engine.
2: Okay.
1: Used engine. It came out of another vehicle. It's supposed to have low miles.
2: As long as it runs smoothly and it's good and quiet, it doesn't knock, then it's probably okay. But that engine, we can kind of give you a little warning. If it does have a knocking sound at low speed when you give it a little gas, that could be picked up by the knock sensor and give you that light and the power issue, meaning you would have a bad engine. But if it's running smooth and there's no knocking noise, I would say it's more likely in the wire to it or the knock sensor itself.
1: Or the wire to it or the knock sensor. And you say that
3: he just replaced the knock sensor.
1: He just replaced the knock sensor this morning also.
2: Okay. So check the wiring to it really well. And then after that, it's just going to be you probably have to do a little more. Have a little more diagnostics done. It's going to take a little more time to find out exactly what's going on.
0: Bob, thanks very much for the call. Good luck. Let's go to Texas and talk to Richard. You're on the Under the Hood Show. Richard, what can we do for you?
4: Well, my wife's got a 2020 Ford Edge.
0: Okay.
4: And we had it into the Ford dealership because it's stuttering on acceleration from a stop. It's like you're on the gas, off the gas, on the gas, off the gas. And they say it's the torque converter. And is there any time today where they change the transmission fluid, you know, when they pull the trans out?
2: Well, yes, we do. When we put a torque converter in these cars, we'll pull – we do the torque converter, and then we'd also change the fluid. It's a drain and fill on the edge, so we would do that when it's being done. But the torque converters don't always fix these cars. It does sometimes. Other times it doesn't. It needs a whole transmission. Depends if there's any metal or any contamination in that fluid. But we check the fluid first. We drain it. If it looks good, then yes, you could go with a torque converter in there and. Hopefully that'll take care of the issue, but they've got to make sure. Hopefully the dealer is doing the right thing, and they would know that it's not a misfire. Because those cars' coils are huge to cause a misfire on that, and spark plugs that the torque converter doesn't fix. And I've seen them. There's always a clue when somebody says, "Hey, I just had this torque converter replaced at the dealership. They said that needed to be done, but it didn't take care of all my problems. Now they're saying I need coils and spark plugs." I'm like, wait a second. Mm-hmm. The coils and spark plugs always feels like a torque converter issue, that shake. And I say, no, I'm not. Something's not right. But if we drive one and I'm diagnosing it and I say, hey, I feel a misfire here. And I look at the scanner and it says misfire, cylinder random, or cylinder 1 and 4 and 3, whatever it's showing up. So I can see that misfire, and then I look at the torque converter and I see what's going on with the slippage there. I can tell the customer, you've got two things going on, and I can show you on the scanner here. Look, you got an engine misfire and you have a torque converter. But I want to separate, see if they're one or the other, or they're both, so the customer knows what to be prepared for before we do the job. You don't want to do one and leave them any doubt in their mind that you did the right repair. Because maybe it does need both, but you don't want to tell them it needs a transmission and then you're telling your friends, hey, I had this torque converter fixed and now they're saying I need plugs. Because the first thing I'm going to say is, did it really need a transmission repair?
0: Mm-hmm.
2: That's my thought.
0: Does that help you out there, Richard?
4: Okay. Yeah. Yeah. They say they scanned it, and we had an independent shop scan it before,

0: took it to Ford, and they couldn't find anything wrong with it, but told me that they thought it might be the torque converter.
1: Okay. Yeah, have them check for misfire first before they do that, but a torque converter is a possibility as well.
2: And especially if, not in this case, but if you're describing that to someone, anyone, it sounds like a torque converter.
1: Yeah.
2: And I've been, Richard, thanks very much for the
1: Richard?
2: Call. Good luck. Oh, yeah?
1: Richard?
0: Yeah.
1: Is this Richard Evans?
0: Yeah. It is.
1: All right.
0: How you doing, cuz?
1: Hey, cuz. I'm pretty good. And, you know, you get the special service. You get to call the hotline if you ever have an issue, you know, right, my cell phone.
0: Oh, man.
1: I thought it sounded familiar. Yeah.
0: Yeah.
1: Yeah, make sure they check that first. Verify torque converter and make sure there's no misfire, too, because I don't want you to spend money that nobody should have to spend money that they don't need to.
2: Richard, thanks very much for the call. Good talking to you. Oh, there you go. That's the way to do it. Call the show if you can't get a hold of you on your... Do I have to call the show? Because I've been texting you and it's
1: Somebody,
2: been...
1: You should call the show when you're not here.
2: Yeah.
1: Hey, I got a car question.
2: Can I drop my car off on Sunday? You're listening to the Under the Hood Show. We'll be back in just a minute.
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1: Like Jeff Bevins, congratulations from our friends over at BerkeleyOneClassics.com. They're celebrating over 50 years of collector car coverage. I can't wait to add a few and put them on there. It's coming soon. I just want one. You should get a couple, too.
2: I should get. I have an idea. We'll talk about it off air.
1: Even just one, Chris. One, get you set up. I feel bad. You know, Shannon's always adding things or whatever.
2: But he's got things going. I got no things going. 866.
1: I got you.
2: 594-4150. I got the kids, just a little bit more, and then I'll get rid of them.
1: Well, I gave you that one hot tip, and it's going to turn into a car one of these days. Could be a long time, but one of these days, your grandkids could get it.
2: There we go. Let's go to Minnesota and talk to Dennis. You're on the Under the Hood Show. Dennis, what can we do for you?
10: Hi, thanks for having me on.
2: You bet.
10: I have a 25 Nissan Kicks, and I like the car. Great mileage, comfortable in it, but there's three issues I have with it. Number one, this has happened to me twice where I'll be driving down the road and I'm looking to see what my speed's at and getting ready to engage the cruise, and all of a sudden it'll switch to kilometers per hour. And just without me even touching near any of the controls. And each time I've taken it into the dealer, you know, a mechanic came out and he just reset it.
2: he just reaches in, pushes the button and goes, there you go.
10: Well, yeah, I mean, it takes like a minute. It took him a minute even, but I don't want to do that when I'm driving down the road, but and then the second time it happened, I scheduled, made an appointment, and they did some research on it. They can't find any from Nissan. They can't find any clue as to they hadn't heard of it before doing this. And they don't have a clue, but they reset it again and said, yeah, we'll try to, you know, we'll keep our ears open. Maybe do a little more research, but we don't have an explanation for it. I didn't know if you guys had heard anything about it. Can I bring up the other two issues, too? Or do you want to answer that? The other thing is, I didn't even notice it until maybe a month after I bought it. On the visor, there's a label that says the airbag warning sticker. And right on with that, it shows an illustration of the vehicle tipping on the side, not tipped over yet, but riding on two wheels. And it's a warning that be careful at high speeds and maneuvering. Have you heard anything about Nissan Kicks being more susceptible, maybe because of the wheel location? And it does sit a little higher than the others.
1: What else?
10: I don't know.
1: It's required by federal law for any vehicles of that class. When you have a vehicle that's considered a sport utility like that, they're required by federal law to apply the sticker to the visor.
2: Yeah.
1: It just means that this is considered a sport utility, a higher profile vehicle than a normal passenger sedan would be, so they have to put that sticker there. It has nothing to do with
2: It might be true, but it's not a surprise anymore like it was in the old days.
1: It is true, but it's just something they have to put on by federal law to cover themselves, whether or not one was more tippy.
10: I just drove a Mercedes GLA too. I didn't notice the sticker in it. Maybe because it sits the design.
1: That's more of a sedan. It depends on the classification of the car. And as far as the switching of the kilometers go, so here's the problem with that is there's not one button that you push to go from kilometers to miles per hour, kilometers per hour to miles per hour, and change the Celsius, the temp, and all that. You've got to go into the menu setting. That's why it took that technician a minute to find it. So with a single button, they could just hit the button and change it. But the way that system is designed is you have to go into a menu, like kind of like Chris's car. You have to go into a menu to find that setting and switch it. They don't want you to easily bump it and change it.
4: Whereas like the Toyota that we have, it's right
1: on the dash.
4: Right there.
1: So that could be the button, or it's on the steering wheel. It could be in the clock spring. But with yours, not so much. And I've never heard of this happening on this model car. But if I own this car and it was under warranty, I would hound them every day until they got the manufacturer involved and force them to fix it. Because you can claim, I mean, one, it's annoying. You don't want this to happen forever. And if you go to sell it and somebody drives it, they're going to be annoyed with it. But two, you could also claim it's a liability issue for you, because if you're driving on the road and it's on switches to kilometers, well, there's quite a bit of difference between speeds on kilometers and miles per hour. You might get a ticket for that, or you might be going too slow and have people running you over. You know, if it says 88 and you're like, oh, and you're on the highway, so you're going, you know, you slow down to 65, and all of a sudden you're not driving 65. You're going way slower. It's dangerous. So, you know, that's my way of saying, hey, get off your butt and figure out what's wrong with my car. It's under warranty. I pay for it. But, yeah, that's not normal, and it's not as simple as a button. If it was just a simple button, they would probably let's swap that out and see if that fixes it. But this is a bigger problem, and it could be they might be able to reprogram the body control module in that car or the instrument cluster, whichever that portion is contained in, and get that to be, you know, it might just need a software reflash. And if I was them in their shoes, I would try that first. I'd say, okay, let's program it, drive it, see what it does, and if it keeps doing it, let us know, and we'll go from there. Now, the manufacturer is different than the dealership. The dealership said, hey, we sold you the car. We didn't design this, but our job is here to help you. If they couldn't figure it out right away, and if I was that service manager, I'd say, okay, hey, there's only so much you can do with this system. We need to elevate this to a manufacturer-level troubleshooting case. And they can do that. They just type it in and say, we looked at this. We don't know where to go with this because it's beyond the scope of normal things. Then they have to get involved, and they have to get an engineer involved to call and say, at least say, hey, service manager, tell me what's going on in the car. What did you find? What did you look for? And they'll decide whether or not it merits getting an engineer involved in it. And in the worst cases, when you get car issues, they have to buy the car back. There's all sorts of things that can happen. But I would guess that once it gets to an engineering level, they'd say, oh, yeah, we've seen this. They have more things at the manufacturer available than the dealership does for the same problems.
4: Does that help you out there, Dennis?
10: Oh, yeah, it does. I'll get back to the dealership and let them know all that. I don't know who designed who the engineer was that designed the interior, but the cup holder design, I bet that was drawn up by crayon, because it sits so low. Yeah, to put a cup of coffee in there, you ever practically have to have long fingers to reach down.
1: It's like
10: in there,
1: like the old Prius, Chris, with the
4: Element.
1: Yeah,
4: it's way down there. Dennis, thanks very much for the call. If someone at the dealership says, yeah, I'm going to research that, are they going to research
1: it?
4: But maybe if it comes up again, they'll remember, and then if someone else comes in.
1: So here's the thing, Chris. You're coming to me to buy a pair of shoes. Just throwing this crazy. You'll get this real quick.
4: Yeah.
1: Give me a minute. Once I get to the end of the story, you're coming to me to buy shoes. I have 50 different pairs of shoes on the wall. But I want you to make a decision, and I ask you a couple questions. Hey, you know, who are you rooting for this weekend? You know, what's your favorite team? Okay, this guy will want one of these two pairs of shoes. So I'm going to pull two off the shelf and say, what do you think? Oh, I love those. Or I could let you go through 50 pairs, and it could take forever. Same way, you follow me there? Give them a couple choices and see. With a dealership –

0: see when it was manufactured.
1: Yeah. We had a problem in the body control module. We need to swap it out and program it. So hopefully that'll help.
0: 866-594-4150. By the way, the kilometers per hour, miles per hour button right on the dash made for a very good prank when my son was driving and my daughter was asleep next to in the front seat. He would switch it to
1: kilometers
0: and go, oh, geez, oh, I'm going so fast. And she, it was, when you just wake up and see 130 or 110, it's pretty remarkable, I bet. 866-594-4150. Let's talk to Craig. You're on the End of the Hood Show. Craig, what can we do for you?
2: I have a 2020 F-150 3.5-liter twin turbo, 137,000 miles. When should I drain, flush, and put in new antifreeze?
1: The factory on that, I believe, with their extended life says 7 years, 150,000 miles, I think is what they were going with. I think that's too far. I prefer myself about 5 to 7 years and 100,000 miles, but you can test the antifreeze. If you've got the proper tools, one little harder at home.
0: Am I getting one of them tubey things with the balls?
1: No, those aren't real accurate.
0: Okay.
1: If you use a refractometer, a professional tool to measure it, if you see that it, you look at it and say, okay, we're at the proper freeze boil protection point, you're good there. But then you need a test strip to test the acidity of the coolant. If it's within the range, it means the coolant is still good, and it's what it means is that the coolant hasn't degraded to the point where it's starting to corrode the inside of the engine and lose metals into it, which would make it become acidic and it would start eating things up. Age is always a good, and coolant's cheap. Antifreeze coolant is cheap. Our partner over at Peak, you know, has antifreeze plus Protect. It comes in all the colors, everything you need to do it. And you know, when you hit that 7 year mark, it's time to change. But if you're at, let's say, 3 or 4 years and you're the kind of person that says, I just want to make sure it's good, you can check the coolant protection. We do that all the time. It's time for winter. Can you check over my coolant? Sure. It's a good time to do it. Looks like it meets the freeze boil protection, and there's no buildup of acids in there. You're still good to go for a while. It's 3, 4 years old. You're fine.
0: Is there any advantage to just not flushing it, just emptying it and putting in new coolant?
1: Not really? It's better than nothing.
0: Okay. Why don't I do that every few years? By standard.
1: You're better off for a complete flush because all cars can be flushed.
0: Okay.
1: Transmissions, not so much. Every transmission can be flushed because of the thermostat design. So some of those have to be partially drained, filled, run.
0: Right.
1: Partially drained, filled. You do that a few times and it's clean.
0: Mm-hmm.
1: So with coolant, no, it's a complete procedure, Chris. You flush it and you...
0: So if it, and it's contained, it's closed, so if it's good, it's good. I'm not going to fix it. I'm not going to make it better by putting it in.
1: You're not getting any dirt into a cooling system when it's running because the only wear items would be is if it's corrosive, the coolant, it's going to start eating metal away. Otherwise, it's one of the least contaminated things probably in your whole car. With the engine oil, you're getting unburned fuel past the piston rings, and you... That's why it gets dirty. With a transmission, clutches wear and leave clutch material in there, overheats, burns, gets dirty. With coolant, the only thing that can get in there, unless you have a head gasket failure, so normal operation, the coolant, when you say I have dirty coolant, it means that either you have a leak because you've got a worn-out cap and air is getting in there and causing that coolant to degrade, or you have... coolant that's just become old, the additives have become ineffective, and it's starting to corrode the system. And what you're seeing is rust and corrosion.
0: So why don't I empty it and fill it every year or two?
1: Because it'd be a waste of coolant.
0: Okay.
1: You could do it, but you're gonna waste
0: and
1: coolant.
0: Maybe I would even be more opening it and pouring in and taking out would be worse.
1: And there's also thermal shock because at home, if you're going to drain it and fill it, there's a chance you're going to get air in it. Whereas in a shop professionally, if we're flushing it, the same every drop that comes out goes back in to keep it full. Or if we completely drain one, like on a brand new engine, we use a vacuum system.

0: it completely vacuums the system to negative pressure, and then it sucks the coolant back in. So every nook and
1: passage,
0: cranny,
1: yeah.
0: Have we said nook and cranny?
1: Not a lot.
0: Is full of rich chocolate goodness, like an Oreo cookie. No,
1: does that help?
0: It's
1: you
0: full
1: out?
0: Of coolant, so you're not going to damage anything.
1: Craig,
2: how often should I change the automatic transmission fluid?
0: Well, when you're not towing on that.
1: Are you towing on it?
0: Are you towing?
2: Part-time.
0: Part-time?
1: Mm-hmm.
0: You're part-time towing about?
2: Yeah.
0: Monitor it,
2: maybe
0: see what the...
2: Maybe one third of the time.
0: I'd be taking a look at least every 30,000 miles, checking the condition of it. If it's starting to get dirty, change it. If not, 50 with towing. That's my preference on those. Now on the 20 F-150, it's hard to check the level because there's no dipstick. And with that 10 speed in there, they do make a replacement pan with a drain plug in it, which makes it easier for you. So if you're at home, you could pull the plug, drain the fluid into a clean or into a container that measures, that's got, you know, a quart measurement on it, and whatever you take out, put the exact amount back in. It'll make it a lot easier when you do the first check. So if you drain 5.5 quarts out of it, 3.5, whatever it is, into the container, then you empty that, you clean it out, and you refill it with that exact amount, then you can do the proper fluid check with the level on the side, with the temp and everything.
1: Can I use, like, an ice cream bucket and a marker and mark
0: the
1: exact
0: amount? You can do whatever you
1: want.
0: You can even just – you don't have to know the quarts. You just need to know how much is in. That's why you would need to clean the container to fill it back up to where you put that marker, half-gallon jug you cut in half, whatever. But you put that exact – it makes it easier for us to measure what comes out and put it back in. As long as the level was – good to begin with, that's why we always have to check it when we're done. But a drain plug will make it much easier. So after that first change, it's going to make it easier for you instead of pulling the whole pan off every time and trying to change it.
1: And one-third of the time, towing's a lot, right?
0: That is a lot.
1: That's almost not part-time.
0: Yeah, so we're looking at 30 every 100,000 miles, 33,000 of that was towing.
1: Mm-hmm.
0: That's a lot for, you know, overall. Compared to the average person who does none.
1: None. Does that help you out there, Craig?
2: All right. Well, thank you. Thank you very much.
0: You bet.
1: And the amount, obviously, the weight is a big factor there.
0: If you're towing a snowmobile trailer, it's almost like you weren't towing anything. It's like putting four adults in the vehicle or five.
1: Yeah.
0: But if you're pulling a 8,000-pound camper or boat, yes. If you can feel the load behind you when you're pulling it, then it's considered heavier.
1: We're going to take a break. You're listening to the Out of the Hood Show.
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4: Here's your total security of Southern Minnesota weather forecast by meteorologist Megan Mulford. Slight chance of thunderstorms today. Otherwise cloudy skies with a few peaks of sun. Highs around 80. South winds 10 to 20 miles an hour. Lows around 68 tonight. Partly cloudy skies. 84 tomorrow. Partly cloudy. Highs level off around 86 Monday under partly cloudy skies. 84 Tuesday. Slight chance of thunderstorms. From the Weatherology Weather Center, I'm staff meteorologist Megan Mulford. Right now, 66.
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1: 866-594-4150. Let's talk to Joe in Ohio. Joe, you're on the End of the Hood Show. What can we do for you?
15: Gentlemen, thanks for taking my call. I've listened to you for a few years, and I really enjoy it.
1: Thanks.
15: I'm over really just west of the Cleveland area. We salt our roads here, apparently a lot. So I currently have a 2011 Nissan Xterra. I bought new. I've taken care of it. Everything runs mechanically well, but it's starting to get me with rust underneath. My mechanic says it looks pretty crusty under there. He said he recommended I sell it. I had to put leaf springs and shackles on with stabilizer just this year. Last year it was brakes all around, calipers included. Obviously the heat shields on the exhaust have been falling off since I bought it. You know, different pieces of the exhaust are, you know, I'm getting white pipes and stuff. So really, it's low miles, 112,000, but I'm kind of thinking it's probably about time. In 21, we bought a Honda Pilot for my wife, and I went, and it's not Z-Bart, but it's another local company. I had it underbody sprayed and coated, and they went into the doors, you know, where the weep holes and stuff are, and sprayed that. I don't know if that's going to work long term or not. What I'm looking at is a similar vehicle, maybe like 2 or 3 years old off of a lease, specifically an F-150. What can I do for the future? Probably not eliminate the rust, but maybe minimize at all, you know, retard, whatever I could do to slow it down, because I like to keep my vehicles obviously a long time. I take care of them. I don't drive them a lot. What do you think?
0: Number one, start with a rust-free vehicle. Buy the vehicle from out of your market. If you have to travel a few hours to do it, do it. So you're getting one that's not already starting to rust, because that's the problem. You got to not have it to prevent it.
1: Yeah, once like his niece...
0: You can't fix it.
1: You can't.
0: No. Once it's started. Get a vehicle, even if it's a few years old off lease, find one out of your market where, you know, a little southeast of you where there's no salt being used, different climate. But then once you get it, they do have undercoating products, and they may have used it where you're at. We used to have a partner called NHOU, New Hampshire Oil Undercoating, and they used a oil-based, some people call it wool wax, different things, but this coating is sprayed on. It's sprayed in the doors. It's sprayed underneath. We clean it first, and then the whole thing is put on there, and it will protect that a lot. I mean, like, it can completely eliminate it, but it has to go back. You have to take it back, and it has to be touched up I think it's every 2 or 3 years, which isn't a giant thing, but it will. You can have a 95% or better reduction in rust. They've seen people that keep it coated like they're supposed to, that have had their vehicle for almost 20 years and they've not developed that rust under there. So it's very important. But ask the people who rust-proofed your other vehicle if that'll work. I mean, we put it on a vehicle here of our own at Nordstrom's that's our company vehicle that was just starting to show some rust, but it's been used now for 3 winters. It hasn't rusted anymore. We put it on there, cleaned it, applied it. It did protect it, but it's not meant for that. It was made for one that was rust-free to begin with. And it makes a huge difference.
1: And for Joe and other people listening, if he buys the car from out market,
0: yep,
1: doesn't have rust, he's got to do it right away.
0: You do.
1: The sooner you do.
0: Before the first salt.
1: yeah.
0: before the first salt. You can drive it all summer, but do not drive it into that winter. Get it cleaned off. I mean, salt's delicious sometimes, but not on cars.
1: Yeah. And then you got to, like,
0: and don't lick the road.
1: You keep track and do it again, because otherwise you get, all of a sudden you're behind.

0: line, and then you're too late.
1: I've got it on my own vehicle, and it's starting. It needs to be redone, and I'm going, I don't want to spend another $1,000 to do it, but I have to do it before I take it out again.
0: That's going to do it for this hour of the Under the Hood Show.
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1: Race against time. I'm Roxanne Evans, Fox News. Rescue operations continue along the Nepal border after catastrophic flooding. Fox's Jeff Paul with details from London.
2: Authorities in Nepal warning locals to get back and turn around that a flood is coming. That's the reality on the ground as officials fear an already devastated region could get hit again. Recovery operations in both China and Nepal suspended for hours as lakes near Wednesday's glacier collapse get dangerously close to bursting. Rescues have since resumed, but teams are on high alert. In the aftermath of the landslide and flash floods, crews continue to pull survivors.
1: And officials say thousands remain unaccounted for, including at least 90 Americans. President Donald Trump was in Texas Friday, where he had a call with the ISS crew and awarded medals to the crew of the Artemis II. Fox's Mark Meredith in Washington.
3: To be with you is a great honor, and I just want to thank Jessica, Anil, Jack, great Americans, great patriots, brave people. I wouldn't do it. I will tell you right now, I hate to admit it, I would not want to do it. But some people love it more than anything, and you have amazing courage.
4: President Trump, he has no personal interest in going to space. He'd love to see the opportunity for more people. While in Houston, the president also had a chance to present the Congressional Space Medal of Honor to the Artemis II crew, which recently took a journey around the moon, traveling over parts no human has ever seen before.
1: The Seneca Nation is firing back at President Trump's Lake America order. Seneca Nation President J. Conrad Seneca demanding the name change be reversed, calling it an attack on indigenous history and a violation of a 1794 treaty. The Interior Department has 30 days to make the change, but the Seneca Nation says Lake Ontario must remain. America's listening to Fox News.
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7: That heat's going to be out there for one more day.
6: Temperatures being 30 degrees above average.
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1: The Trump administration is collaborating with private companies to expand reliable domestic energy. Fox's Christina Coleman.
8: Often called the holy grail of clean energy, nuclear fusion is emerging as a potential solution to power everything, including massive AI data centers.
9: If we just looked at scaling existing sources of energy, we won't be able to meet those demands.
8: Even though critics say the nuclear fusion process is too costly and time-consuming, investments in fusion startups jumped 69% from 2025, raising nearly $4.5 billion since last July, according to the Fusion Industry Association. California-based Pacific Fusion broke ground this week on a $1 billion research and manufacturing facility in Albuquerque, with a goal of creating more energy than it consumes by 2030.
1: Jurors in the Lindsey Clancy trial will reconvene after the weekend to decide whether or not Clancy is criminally responsible for the killing of her three children. Fox's Brian Yenis in Plymouth.
10: The jury spent less than an hour deliberating before they sent their first note to the judge. The judge did not read it aloud, but Lindsey Clancy's attorney, Kevin Reddington, said that they asked to see two pieces of evidence, the two bags of prescription pill medications with two bags of bottles of those pills, and the bloody knife that Clancy used in her suicide attempt. Clancy cut herself, took pills, and jumped 12 feet from a window at the home. The defense says the suicide attempt proves she was suffering from postpartum psychosis. But prosecutors argue it shows motive. She wanted to die, but couldn't do it unless her children were dead first.
1: The death toll has risen to at least 37 after a Russian drone strike hit a warehouse near Kyiv, triggering a fire and a series of explosions. 42 people were injured, including children. Rescue crews continue searching the site and warn the death toll could rise further. I'm Roxanne Evans. This is Fox News.

0: Here's your Total Security of Southern Minnesota weather forecast. I'm meteorologist Megan Mulford. Slight chance of thunderstorms today. Otherwise, cloudy skies with a few peaks of sun. Highs around 80. South winds 10 to 20 miles an hour. Lows around 68 tonight. Partly cloudy skies. 84 tomorrow. Partly cloudy. Highs level off around 86 Monday under partly cloudy skies. 84 Tuesday. Slight chance of thunderstorms. From the Weatherology Weather Center, I'm staff meteorologist Megan Mulford. Right now, 66.
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1: Welcome to the Under the Hood Show. 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
1: 866-594-4150. Like this one from Mississippi. Let's talk to Chad. You're on the Under the Hood Show. Chad, what can we do for you?
3: Yes, sir. I had two questions about a motor. I had a 327 Chevrolet motor built. It's, you know, kind of, I don't guess you would call it a crate motor, but I had an individual builder build it. And on the breathers, I mean, excuse me, on the both the valve covers, there's no PCB valve. It's only little breathers on both of them. Will that hurt the engine by not having a PCB valve?
2: No, it's not going to hurt it. Now, when you say this isn't a newer 5.3 LS, this is an older engine, right?
3: An older small block? Oh, yes,
2: okay.
3: Sir.
2: Yeah, if you got an old small block, so some of the cars had a breather on one side or a breather on both, and then they had some of them had a downpipe that was just basically an opening in the block, the manifold, or not the intake manifold, but into the oil patch, something that was letting air from the inside of the engine out to the ground, and it would just exit. So you'd see like a 57 Chevy, you'd see a tube going to the ground, and occasionally you'd see oil smoke coming out of that because it was breathing. That wouldn't hurt. If you want to keep the engine a little cleaner inside, I mean, not a lot, but a little cleaner inside, and you don't want to be smelling that oil burning when it's running, because mm-hmm. you will get a little oil smell when you've got two breathers like that. With the hood closed, you could put a PCB system in it. So that'll just require a breather on one side, and then you'll require a PCB valve in the other side running to an intake vacuum source, but you'll need some kind of an oil splash guard inside of that valve cover. So that's a lot of the valve covers, they don't have one where the breather is. It's just got a piece of foam in it. But you need that so it doesn't suck oil out of the valve cover into the engine and burn it. You want to make sure you don't do that.
3: Okay. And also, this motor has a hydraulic roller cam.
2: Okay.
3: On a hydraulic roller cam, are the lippers supposed to turn or not turn?
2: They don't rotate. If you've got a roller camshaft, the lifter is stuck in that one position, and it's got a bridle on top of it to keep them from rotating on the top.
3: Okay.
2: Your push rods will rotate as they're pushing the valves open, but they don't rotate. They've put a bridle in there to keep them from spinning. Otherwise, the roller would roll crooked on the camshaft.
3: Okay.
2: And a PCV system will not work extremely well, if at all, sometimes, if the camshaft is very large. If you don't have any vacuum, it can't.
3: Right, it's a thumper cam.
2: Yeah, you can measure and see if you've got any vacuum. If you've got vacuum at idle, it should work okay. But if you've got, you know, less than a pound, if it's that low and you've got a high stall converter or a manual transmission, that's why a lot of them don't run a PCV system. They run just an open breather because you can't develop any vacuum to pull through and vacuum the vapors out of the crankcase.
1: Does that help you out there? Oh, Chad's gone. I just looked. His phone's gone. I didn't understand a single word of that.
2: Okay.
1: Mm-hmm. 866-594-4150. Let's go to Ohio and talk to Walt. You're on the End of the Hood Show. Walt, what can we do for you?
4: Yes, I got it. My daughter's got a 2017 Grand Cherokee, and I was with her a while back. We tried to put gas in it, and it kept shutting off the nozzle. It's got one of them that don't have a cap. You just shove the thing in it. She says it's been doing it for about a month, but if she holds the nozzle just right, it'll fill work. But I was looking online. I was looking for a vent valve.
2: Mm-hmm.
4: But I can't find a vent valve on that vehicle. It keeps coming up purge valves. So is there something with the nozzle part, or is there a vent valve on that vehicle someplace?
2: They call it a leak detection pump on the Chryslers, and it's what's used to measure whether it has vacuum and pressure in there. It's got a pressure sensor and everything in it, and a solenoid that's under the vehicle. You'll find it if you go to the engine, to the purge valve, which is right at the engine, and it's got a little green cap on it that covers a tire valve under there for testing purposes. Follow that line down, and somewhere between the purge valve on the engine and the fuel tank, you're going to find the LDT, the leak detection, LDP. Pump. Leak detection pump, but they call it LDP. That part is very common to fail and cause this exact problem you're having. Other vehicles, they just have a purge valve on the engine and an evap canister valve, a vent valve down on the by the canister. The actual canister itself could fail. All these parts would be available at Advance Auto Parts. They're going to be in stock because it's super common to fail. Yesterday I put a canister and vent valve on a Ford vehicle because its issue was it wouldn't start after you refilled it at the gas station. The fueling issue comes next or in conjunction with that. And if you turn it sideways, it's just giving a little extra breathing room at the cap. It'd be like if you're trying to fill a 2-liter Coke bottle with a garden hose, if you shove it right in the top, it's right. Going to blast right out. But if you hold it to the side a little bit to let the air escape while you're filling it, it'll work. But the closer you hold it, if you build up pressure, it's going to back up. And that's right. What's happening in your system. It is not venting the fuel tank, and it's shoving it back out at you with the air.
4: Yeah, I was reading online, and it said a couple of people hold the nozzle upside down, and it opens a spring-loaded thing a little bit farther, and it said that works. So that's why I was wondering if the problem was right in the fill part or if there is a vent valve someplace that's
2: a Band-Aid. They're trying to get around it, but eventually it will completely clog, and no matter what position they put that pump in, it's not going to work. That is the internet just picking up on all the people saying, well, this is all that was wrong with mine. I put it in upside down, and now it works. You shouldn't have to.
1: Right.
2: When it was new, you didn't have to do that. And they definitely wouldn't build it that way.
1: Like you said, for a while it'll work. Eventually it'll stop, and then you'll be stuck. You'll be completely stuck.
2: Yeah, I mean, well, you'll be able to fill it, but it'll take you 20 minutes to get 5 gallons of gas, and it'll just be click, click, click, and it's going to be horrible, and you'll want to get that fixed.
1: And then you'll get to the top, and you'll not know when it's actually full and when you're pouring more in, and then you'll make it worse, and then it eventually...
2: That'll be hard to start because you're overflowing it.
1: Walt, thanks very much for the call. Good luck. The systems now are good. They just present new problems, right?
2: If you fill it like you're supposed to, you put the nozzle in, you turn it on, you let it run, one click, it's off.
1: Never overfill it. More.
2: It'll last basically forever unless you're on a dirt road.
1: Yeah.
2: But if you overfill it even once, you go, oh, it clicked off. Let me just put another gallon. Oh, I can get another gallon. Oh, I get two in there. Oh, look at that. It's done. It'll start cumulatively building up until it's broken.
1: All right, let's take a quick break on the Under the Hood Show.
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1: 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Let's talk to Jerry. You're on the Under the Hood show. Jerry, what can we do for you?
13: Hey, guys. We recently bought a 24 Ford Explorer, and we've got roughly 44,000 on it. And we're curious as to when I should have the antifreeze replaced and also the automatic transmission fluid replaced on that.
2: You said 44,000, correct?
13: Yes.
2: You're a long way off on the coolant yet because of time and miles. So you can go much further on that still. I'd be getting closer to over 100 and at least 5 years on it. And you're going to be good. You can have it checked, now if you'd like, just to be a little more comforted. But
1: I have a question.
2: I don't think you're going to.
1: If I bring my Explorer in and I say, hey, check the antifreeze on it, see if it's still good. How much is that going to cost me?
2: To check it?
1: Yep.
2: It depends. So okay. If you bring it in and you say, Russ, can you check this? You got to charge a little something, like $30.
1: Okay.
2: Because I got to write it up. I got to bring it in and check it. $30. But it's going to be free if you come in.

0: and say, can you check my antifreeze while you're changing the transmission fluid? Because I'm going to check it while your transmission fluid is draining, because it is time to do the transmission fluid on this vehicle the first time.
1: Okay.
0: You can go probably 60-some thousand miles on it after that first change. I like on these, with these transmissions, I like to change them like at the first 30,000 miles.
1: Did you buy it new, Jerry?
0: Be done with it.
2: No, we recently bought it 2-3 months ago.
1: Okay. And do you know if it's been changed?
2: Couldn't tell you.
0: Yeah, for most people, the average is it doesn't get changed. Most cars, you know, 99% of the world usually doesn't know about the things that the other 1% does. You know, the 1% will be the people that they change stuff all the time, and they realize, they know that, and the other people, they've just never been told, so they don't know. It goes with a lot of things. It's like, hey, have you heard about this? No. It's like, well, everybody knows. No, everybody you know, and everybody that you know that knows, knows. But in this case,
1: you just described yourself.
0: I did.
1: Yeah.
0: I think I did that on purpose. Mm-hmm. So with the transmission fluid, though, if I own one of these vehicles, I'd be, Doug's laughing. I would change the transmission fluid around 30,000 miles, and then I'd be 40 to 60, keeping an eye on it if there. But with your mileage, and you don't know, and the time is at 24, you know, it's 3 years old or so, model years, I would say let's get it changed, have them check the antifreeze while they're doing it, and then get it on a schedule after that.
1: And then let me ask you this for Jerry. How much is it going to cost him to change the transmission fluid in a 24 Explorer?
0: I don't know right now without looking at it. There's
1: roughly
0: so many. Might be
1: hundreds.
0: No, not hundreds in this one. I think this is a drain and fill one. It's not a complete flush. So
1: okay.
0: I'm thinking probably less than $200.
1: Okay.
0: There are some cars that are trucks that are $800 for the first change and then $450 the next, because the fluid now is $40 a quart.
1: Right.
0: It's insane. This one here has still got a lower price fluid, and it's, you're not changing the filter, so it really helps.
1: Jerry, if we had an award for the best feel-good call of the day, this would be it.
2: I also have another question.
1: Go ahead.
2: If I could.
1: Oh, this one's good. Hold on a second. Before you ask this question, this one's going to be a disaster, isn't it? He's going to say, oh, and also on this car we have this, and you're going to be like, oh, yeah, it's going to be $1 million. That's my guess. Whatever goodwill he has now had, he just blew it.
0: Yeah,
1: all right,
0: maybe.
1: Jerry, go ahead. Sorry.
2: Well, it's an actual four-wheel drive, and should we be driving with it in four-wheel drive constantly? Or should we select a different drive?
0: Well, what's the dash say? Does it say two high, four low, and four high?
2: Oh, man. It's got that knob thing, so.
0: Yeah, if it's got a knob, if it says auto, you can leave it in auto all the time, but I prefer to leave it in two when it's completely dry out just to keep wear off of components. If it's if it says,
2: that's what I wondered.
0: If it says four high and four low on the dash, and that's all it says, that's an all-wheel drive. So it's meant to be, it just runs in high all the time, and you never change it. But if it says four high.
2: Yeah, it's,
0: if it says
2: it's
0: four.
2: Got, on the back of the car, it says four-wheel drive.
0: Well, that's probably still a switchable. If it says, usually it'll say all-wheel drive, AWD, but if it says four-wheel drive, more than likely it's got a switch that says two high, four low, and maybe even an auto position. But in that case, it is good to switch that switch at least once a month. If it's in two-wheel drive, you're running around and it's middle of July, once a month, for even for just 10 seconds, flip it over to four-wheel drive while you're on a straight road, and then flip it back to two-wheel drive so it shifts and moves that motor.
1: Should I do that going down a road at speed or on my block?
0: Just on your block is
1: okay.
0: Fine. Yeah, it's just to switch it so the motor gets a little exercise and moves. If you don't move it ever, it will fail at some point. It may take 10 years, but you don't want to replace it then, so just switch it.
1: Because you're going to switch it when you need it, and then you're not going
0: to
1: have it.
0: And you'll get used to switching it, and then just one way you'll get in and go, oh, what am I doing? I guess I just switched that from four. Because what can happen is, you know, in certain climates, you may not need it in the winter for 3 years in a row.
1: Right.
0: And it stays in two the whole time. And now it's like, hey, it's snowy and icy. I better switch that. It's not in four-wheel drive.
1: Yeah. Does that help you out there, Jerry?
2: Okay. It does. Thank you.
1: Thanks very much for the call. If I have a car that has a 4.8, 4 high, 4 low, 2-wheel drive,
0: mm-hmm.
1: and I'm just a normal person, I'm not – am I better off in 4 high forever or 2-wheel drive forever, never switching it? If I'm never going to switch it.
0: 4 is going to eat up your tires and drive line, and it's just going to wear it out. So you leave it in 2.
1: And 2-wheel drive is going to be – 90.
0: I can remember some older trucks in Texas that, you know, we're talking like trucks from the early 70s to mid 70s that in the 80s, trying to put them in four-wheel drive, they were driven by people who didn't take them off-road in the four-wheel drive and you didn't have the snow to worry about.
1: Mm-hmm.
0: So the shifter was rusted solid and we had to really lube it up to get it to move, which would be the equivalent of the electric motor ones not working. Because they were never used. If they just would have moved it from 2 to 4, even once or twice a year,
1: right.
0: They would have averted that problem. It's like a parking brake cables that used to stick.
1: Yeah.
0: You know, it's the same thing. They don't move.
1: 866-594-4150. Let's go to Colorado. Talk to Chad. You're on the Under the Hood Show. Chad, what can we do for you?
3: Well, I got a 97 GMC K2500. It's got 5.7 Vortec, and it gets up to speed just fine and everything like that. And when I turn the cruise control on, or just when I have it on the same speed that I want to go, it just starts to, like, sputter out, like, and I just don't know what the heck's going on. I've changed spark plugs, spark plug wires, cap and rotor, all the way down to ignition coil and all that, so... I don't know what's going on now.
0: It could be fuel. It could be a mass airflow sensor issue, or it could even be fuel pressure. That pump could be cavitating and not, you know, it could be introducing air into the line back there. So it may have pressure, but it might not have good flow. I've seen a lot of it. For whatever reason, the 97s, 98s, they had this issue. We had a couple box trucks here at our auto recycling business that, when they were driven, they would start acting up like that. They would lose power, or they wouldn't hold a steady speed, and they'd pop and bang and do weird stuff. And we'd throw a pump at them, and they were fine. And eventually, okay. What I did is I had a high pressure clear fuel line, so I could see the fuel and measure pressure. And I said, "Oh, look, I've got 62 pounds of fuel pressure, but I've got air in the line. There's air bubbles in there. It's just air pressure." And that
3: really?
0: Was what was going on. It was not. It wasn't that I didn't have pressure. I didn't have fuel. And that's a mechanic's mistake there. When you check and say, "Oh, I've got good fuel pressure, but do you have any flow? You know, is it air?
3: Yeah.
0: Or are you flowing air pressure? Are you flowing, you know, because your air compressor, you measure the air compressor with a fuel pressure gauge. Oh, you can have all sorts of, I got 110 pounds of pressure of air,
3: right?
0: Not of fuel. So that could give you that. I would start by that just by the number of times we've been fooled.
3: I recently changed the fuel pump in it. It had a bad ground wire going to it and kind of left me stranded, and sometimes shit started running and all that. And so I just went ahead and just replaced it and found that I did have bad ground wire going to that fuel pump, and just got done doing that. And then that's when I did the plugs and wires and all that other stuff that I told you, and now it's still just acting up like that. So maybe my next step might be my mass airflow sensor, huh?
0: You can check that mass airflow sensor that can do it. Sometimes you can disconnect the mass airflow sensor and start it a couple times, turn the key off. Once it sets a code, usually it'll run, and then you can drive it.
3: Okay.
0: It'll rely just on the throttle position sensor, and if it runs good just on the throttle sensor with bypassing that, it's a pretty good indication that something's wrong with that mass airflow sensor.
3: Okay.
0: Give you a shot anyways. Well, something to try.
1: Yeah, you bet. Thanks very much for the call, Chad. We're going to take a quick break on the Under the Hood Show.
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0: Yeah.
1: You could win a hoodie.
0: Like Lucy DeVries, congratulations for our friends over at Berkeley One Classics. Berkeley One Classics has the greatest agreed value coverage that we personally think you can find. We've used it ourselves for decades. It's awesome. You don't have to worry about your car if you have any kind of total loss. It's agreed value. And we're talking about classics, collector cars, performance cars, you know, things like that. And if you have any doubt or you have any question, just go to BerkeleyOneClassics.com and it will give you all the details of that. And if you currently have a car, you know, under your own policy with the bargain brand, name brand people, take a look at it. I'll be willing to bet you're going to save money and have a lot more peace of mind with Berkeley One Classic.
1: That agreed value is huge on the classic cars or the collectors because you want it.
0: Oh,
1: if you have it with regular car insurance and they go, well, it's an old pile of junk. We're not going to give you.
0: The difference in one of my collector vehicles is that with the standard insurance company, if it gets wrecked by current vehicles that are similar in their book, they say it's worth $9,000.
1: Mm-hmm.
0: The agreed valued coverage makes it worth $35,000.
1: Mm-hmm.
0: If I try to go buy it, that vehicle, in the same condition on the free market right now, I'm going to pay $30,000 to $35,000 for that conditioned vehicle. I am not getting one for the value that the standard company wants. Who is charging me more and a higher deductible for all that? So I am much better off. And the vehicle I have gets driven, you know, like 2,500 miles a year. So why would I spend money for something I'm not using?
1: Right.
0: Don't do it.
1: 866-594-4150. Let's talk to JJ. You're on the End of the Hood Show. JJ, what can we do for you?
5: Hey, say, I've got an

0: interview with Ford coming up. Just kind of any inside baseball type of information, and I've been kind of studying their program, you know, their their models. And there's so many more trims now. It seems just to keep track of the different varieties of Ford, and I've owned them in the past and had good luck with them. I worked for Sportsman's Warehouse. The corporate office was about a mile from our store, so we had Ford engineers coming in our store, and German engineers and Japanese engineers, and it was pretty cool. So I don't know if you guys have any advice. I'd really like to. They're one of the best ones I've read online that they're in the top tier of selling a lot of Ford vehicles. So
1: well,
0: just any advice you could give.
2: They're nice. Just ask around.
3: Yeah. I was asking around the other day. They're nice.
2: Saw that somewhere once. So, here's what I think. I've never sold cars at a dealership, and I've known people who have, but we haven't really talked a lot about it. But I can tell you what not to do, which should tell you what to do. Because when a customer comes into my shop...
3: You've piqued me up my interest
2: so
3: for sure.
2: When a customer comes into my shop and they've bought a vehicle, occasionally they'll tell me they go back to the same salesperson over and over. They help them with their vehicle, but they're into my shop for repairs because this is one of their older ones or something, and it's out of warranty, and they want to save some money by doing it that way. But what they tell me is the best salesman they have is one that's going to be honest with them, one that knows enough about the car that even if they don't know something, they don't act like they know what everything about it. They'll say, I don't know about that, but let's go find out together. They'll pull the owner's manual out. They'll look it up on the internet. They'll figure out how that feature works on that car with them, or they'll go ask somebody that does know so they can provide them the answer they need. And they'll give them truthful answers about the car, even if they're not right. Because if you, as a salesperson, tell a customer, oh, they'll always take care of that for you on this car. Yeah, they'll be fine. And then they buy it, and it doesn't happen. They'll be really upset. But if you tell them the truth about something, they'll more than likely say, well, what can I get that covered in? What vehicle does provide that? Well, this one does. They'll probably buy that other one from you instead of being upset with the one they bought. And if building a clientele, I do know personally three or four people that still work for dealerships that are getting up there in age. And there are one of them does not do very well. They live very low. They have old cars themselves. They just barely get by. But they're pretty decent people. But a couple of these people are doing extremely well. They're making so much money because constantly, every day, their repeat clients they've built up, like a real estate agent, their phone just rings. They walk in, the phone rings, their personal cell phone rings, and they say, hey, I need to buy a car. What do you got for me? I'm coming to pay you for it now. And it's just ringing the cash register. And they've built that by trust over the years. And as a car salesman, you can make a lot of money, but it's going to take time. It's very rare that you can walk in and do it. If you can walk into a dealership and say, hey, I've been a salesman my whole life, and I've got hundreds and hundreds of clients that trust me, and when I get a hold of them and say I'm selling cars, they're going to come into your dealership. They are going to want you fast. So it's all about relationships with any job. But with cars, definitely. My biggest complaint I hear is when somebody says they told me this and it wasn't true. That's the hardest thing to get around. So just be truthful with them, and you'll build that clientele very quickly. And ask them to tell other people.
3: And, JJ, I don't know if that's going to – if we're any help at all. But I think that looking up – the model and the trims, that seems like a good start. Just that you're interested in doing that seems like a good start for it.
2: Well, right? That and we're car guys, Chris, you and I, if we walked into a dealership right now, we both know a lot about a lot of cars. We hear them on the radio, but we wouldn't know every model that's on the
3: right.
2: So what is that?
3: Mm-hmm.
2: Oh, we've had that out for 3 years.

0: is when you're parked?
1: Nope. It's better if I drive home. It's 18 miles. It'll cut out, I don't know, about 5 miles into the ride. When I get home to the dirt road, which I go slow on, which is about a mile, it comes back on, and it works great. All those ice cold. So I check the pressures on it, and when it gets over 90, the high side gets over to over 400 PSI.
2: The good news is, how often does it get over 90? Oh.
0: Every day.
2: Every day.
0: Christmas Day. I mean, yeah. It could be any day down there.
1: Yes.
0: Or it could be in the 30s. You just don't know.
1: I'm up in the mountains up in Prescott, which is 5,000 feet. But it's been 100 for the last month and a half.
0: Okay. That kind of pressure.
1: I'm driving right now.
0: So on the low side, what do you know what the pressure is on the low side when it's doing that on the high side?
1: It was like 38.
0: Okay. Well, that tells me that if there was a blockage, the high side would go up and the low side would go almost to zero because it'd be sucking that side dry, and that's the problem. Sounds to me like you've got an airflow problem because you've got to get air moving through that condenser to cool it off. So either you've got dirt. Have you taken the cover off the front and moved the radiator and condenser apart from each other where you can look down in between the two of them?
1: No, I have not. That's a good idea.
0: Start with that, because when you look between them, okay, you might find that it's just full of dust, maybe cactus needles, I don't know, but stuff in between, probably Arizona, probably dust, and it could be clogged up enough.
1: Full of pack rat.
0: Well, that too, yeah. If it's packed in there, it may cool enough that the engine's staying cool without when you're not towing, but you'll find that it's not full enough air until you stop and the compressor slows down. So
2: why is it working when he's going slow and not when...
0: Well, because it's not pumping as much.
2: Okay.
0: And it only works for a while, though it'll still shut down, but it will damage that system. It'll start... aluminum and things will melt in the compressor, and it'll explode and die. So you want to clean up. The first thing I do is separate those two units enough. You don't have to take any hoses off, but just separate them enough. See what's in it. Make sure you rinse it out with a garden hose. No pressure to bend anything, but make sure it's clean. And if you put a flashlight on the inside where the fan is, you should be able to see it shining all the way through to the front.
2: Okay.
0: That's a good test before you even take it apart. But look at it and make sure it's completely clean. You got a lot of airflow. And see if the pressures fix themselves. So many people fix their vehicle for free by doing that first. That prevents the bigger issue in the future.
1: Okay, that'd be great. That sounds awesome. I never gave that a thought about between the radiator and the condenser.
0: Yeah, it's a hidden area, so we don't look.
2: And if that's not it, what's he looking at? If that's clean...
0: Then it's probably got at least some restriction in it, which okay, would be the compressor failing and metal getting into the orifice system on this one.
2: And then...
0: That requires somebody evacuating it, pulling the orifice tube out, checking for metal, and if that's the case, it's going to get a condenser, any hose that's got a muffler built into it, and a compressor.
2: And the sooner the better on that, matter what, right?
0: Yeah, you don't want to let it go too long. It gets more expensive.
2: Dave, thanks very much for the call. Good luck. We'll be back. We're going to take a quick break. You're listening to the Under the Hood Show.
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2: 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And we do the show live on YouTube at that time. 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
4: Here's your Total Security of Southern Minnesota weather forecast and meteorologist Megan Mulford. Slight chance of thunderstorms today. Otherwise, cloudy skies with a few peaks of sun. Highs around 80. South wind 10 to 20 miles an hour. Lows around 68 tonight. Partly cloudy skies. 84 partly cloudy. Highs level off around 86 Monday under partly cloudy skies. 84 Tuesday. Slight chance of thunderstorms. From the Weatherology Weather Center, I'm staff meteorologist Megan Mulford. Currently 69.
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3: 866-594-4150. That's the number to reach us here at the Under the Hood Show. Let's go to D.C. and talk to Brian. You're on the Under the Hood Show. Brian, what can we do for you?
4: I have a 2011 Mustang, and I have what I think is termed death wobble. And what that means is I'm driving on the highway. I'm driving at high speed, say 65, 70, and periodically, not that frequently, but periodically, if I hit a bump, the steering wheel will start shaking violently. And if I slow down, it stops. So this doesn't happen that frequently. I just took a 8-hour drive the other day. It probably happened 2 or 3 times during that 8-hour drive. So it's very infrequent. But when it does happen, it's pretty jarring.
3: How slow do you have to get?
4: So here's what I'd say I go down to maybe 40, okay. 40 or 50.
5: Problem is you can't steer while it's occurring.
4: So I've been dealing with this now for a couple of years and trying to figure out what's going on. And I'll tell you what I've done, and you can then tell me what you think. So in 2024, I had new front control arms put on and new tires. The tires are pretty new. Front control arms pretty new also. I don't remember if the problem happened before those control arms were put on or not. But since then, what I've done to try to address the problem is I had the wheels balanced, I had the tires rotated, I had the alignment done, and I've had the new struts put on the front. And my mechanic says, I don't know what's causing this. We tried all those things. The one thing I've found on the internet is that these Mustangs have something called E-pad, which is like their power steering. And sometimes if you put on aftermarket front control arms that don't have the rubber bushings, that can mess up the E-pad system and that can cause this problem. So I don't know if that's what happened or not when the control arms, I called the guy who put them on in 2024. He seems to think that they have regular rubber bushings on there. I don't know. But that's one possibility, I guess. So that's sort of where I'm at. One of the problems is it's really hard to diagnose, right? Because you take it in the shop and they can't recreate it.
5: No.
4: And so that's one of the problems.
3: And even if they could, it's not.
5: Yeah. My Model T has a death wobble, but we don't call it a death wobble. We just call it a wobble. And it occurs at 3 or 4 miles an hour. And it doesn't do it all the time. And the problem is the tires.
3: We've had this call 1,000 times, mm-hmm. and I didn't.
5: It's on trucks. It's never been on a car.
3: Never been on a Mustang, as far as I remember.
5: Not on a car at all.
3: Yeah.
5: Usually when it occurs on a car, it's rare, but we've seen it almost every time it's tires. And sometimes it's just that whatever brand you have on your car may be fine on anything else but your car.

0: And it could also be that it just happened when they were running that batch of tires for whatever reason. My truck, the tires have become, they were put on in 1975. They look great, but the tire itself, because it sits inside, the tire itself, though, has started to break down.
1: What's the date on those? What's the...
0: 1975.
1: No, I know, but what's the expiration date on those?
0: You know, they're basically a bicycle tire, yeah, but a lot heavier. But those front tires, they're thin, and they, I could see, because I can lean out the window at 3-4 miles an hour and see what's going on with the wheel, and the whole wood spoke, everything's twisting as this tire is, and you can't steer it. You have to slow down from 5 miles an hour to two. One or two.
1: Yeah.
0: But it's great, because it's a slow motion, you see what's going on, but you can see the actual, the rubber of the tire bending back and forth, yeah, while the wheel sits kind of straight, and the spokes are bent, because it's moving. If this was my car, and I'd already done alignment, struts, all these things in the front, I would, for me, I'd be like, I'm just going to put a set of tires on it and see if it goes away. And I'm going to hang on to my old tires in the meantime, and if it goes away, those tires are going in the garbage. If it doesn't go away, then I'm going to sell my good used tires on Facebook Marketplace or eBay or something, because I still have a good set of tires. But I've maybe eliminated a whole lot of diagnostic work. But I would go to a different brand, same size, you know, whatever the car is made for, but a different brand of tire and see if that fixes it. Because I can tell you that all the cars we've ever experienced that with, the tires did fix the problem. And a lot of them said, I don't think it's going to do it. And it did.
2: Wouldn't the rotation of the tires been a sort of eliminate that? Or,
0: no.
2: Or you just think maybe all four tires?
0: Not if it's all four tires. So if brand X of tires wobbles, it doesn't matter where you put it on the car. All four are the same. They were all built at the same time,
2: right. Typically,
0: when they come from the factory. They got a date code on them, they'll tell you. But I'll bet the serial number, they're going to be very similar to each other when they were built, because you purchased them all at the same time. But it could be the tire. Like I said, don't throw out the old ones, because if it still does it, you'll want to, you know, sell those old tires, because
1: right. They've
0: probably got good tread yet, and they're only a few 3 years old. But if it goes away, yeah, please throw those in the garbage, because somebody else will have the problem.
1: Can I bring it to you if I'm Brian?
0: In the proper recycling.
1: I bring it to you. Well, I guess no.
0: I'm not going to be able to diagnose anything other than tires.
1: You couldn't. I was going to say, you put tires on it, and if it does it right away, would you take the tires back?
0: No, you can't. Once you put new tires on, you can't take them off.
1: Okay.
0: And turn them back. But
1: it won't. Okay.
0: Right. But you can keep those old tires, like I said, to sell them, because you don't want to throw them away
1: or take off the new ones and go, hey, these only have 1,000 miles on them.
0: Well, you could take those off and sell them if you want, put the old ones back on, but, you know.
1: But that's not the issue. You got new tires, keep the new tires no matter what. Okay.
0: Yeah.
1: All right. Brian, good luck. It's a new one for me. Not apparently new, but yeah, that's
0: you get that on motorcycles
1: and like
0: trucks,
1: you,
0: cars.
1: I was just thinking that all the stuff he's done, he would do anything else. If you said you got to repaint it and put in new glass, he'd go, all right,
0: you got to wax it twice. It'll take care of the problem.
1: New tires. At worst, he has new tires.
0: With trucks, there's different things. There's, you know, different bushings. There's different settings for alignment. There's all sorts of things that affect the trucks, but not with the car. Right. So much. You know, they've already looked into all that, I'm sure, when they're trying to fix this.
1: 866-594-4150. Let's go talk to Tom. You're on the End of the Hood Show. Tom, what can we do for you?
3: Well, I'm going to give you guys some good news. A couple weeks ago, I called about an 03 Yukon that tried to leave me stranded between Fort Pier and home.
1: Mm-hmm.
3: And you guys Russ suggested checking the fuel pressure, and my mechanic did that, and it died. We replaced the fuel pump and the filter. Last week, I went to Pier again and back, and the car brought me home safely.
0: Good news is always good to hear.
3: I figured you guys like to hear good news on occasion, and I just wanted to say thanks for pointing us in. We were kind of heading in that direction ourselves, but it was always good to get more than one opinion on something.
1: You're very welcome. Thanks for calling back. And you could have left it at you guys. You didn't have to say you guys and then stop and say, well, actually, it was Russ. You could have just said you guys and spread the credit around. Because especially since Shannon's not here, it would have been me and you that solved it. But now Tom made clear it wasn't. I had nothing to do with it. It was all you, which is fine. I'm just saying, Tom, you could have, you know. 866-594-4150. Thanks for the call, Tom. Let's talk to Mike. You're on the Under the Hood Show. Mike, what can we do for you?
4: Yeah, I put a water pump in my combine, put new antifreeze in, and my question is, should you always use some type of an additive, even with new antifreeze, whether it's a diesel or a gas, even if you're doing it in your vehicle?
0: So you want to make sure you use the correct coolant. Our partner over at Peak has antifreeze coolant that's made for all makes, all models. They have proper colors so you can match what the original had in there. OAT, OET, all the different antifreeze so in the coolant. So if you match the correct coolant. Now, as far as additives, you don't need to put anything into the coolant normally, unless the vehicle requires the engine manufacturer or the combine manufacturer with other systems, heaters, coolers, whatever it has. If they say they require a sealant with the coolant, which some manufacturers do, like some of the older Cadillac Northstars and things, we would suggest our partner at K-Seal. That will take the place of any other sealers they have and won't clog anything. And especially on this combine, if you were developed, like, let's say, when it's not being used over the winter and there's cold temperature fluctuations and hoses might start to seep around the fittings where the clamps are and things, that would help prevent that. It would prevent current leaks and stop future leaks, so that K-Seal is great for that type of repair. So on a combine, you know, a lot of times you do develop leaks around hoses and things, and you wipe them off and they're fine over the summer, but then they leak over the winter. And if you want to prevent that, that would be a good additive for it. But any other additives, no, you wouldn't need anything other than just good, fresh coolant.
1: Mike, thanks very much for the call. Good luck. I would assume are combines of 30 years ago closer to vehicles of 30 years ago than combines from today are closer to vehicles from today?
0: No, the one new manufactured heavy equipment like that is closer to the vehicles we have now with the computers and the injection and all that stuff. Back then, a lot of the something 30 years old was older. You know, it was still using older technology.
1: That'll do it for this hour of the Under the Hood Show. Thanks for listening.
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7: The sanctions were just the start of it. I'm Daria Albinger, Fox News. The Trump administration is ramping up the economic pressure on Iran. Fox's Jonathan Hunt is in Tel Aviv.
8: If Treasury Secretary Scott Bessent wants to collapse the economy, as he put it, then much more needs to be done. So he will head to a G20 summit in Asheville, North Carolina next week, trying to appeal to those countries to join the U.S. sanctions program. Now, the biggest trading partners still left for Iran are China, Russia, India, Turkey, Iraq, Pakistan, and Qatar. China is the biggest problem for the U.S. there because they've already said they will not take part in the sanctions program.
7: China's refusal to sanction Iran has led to several statements from Iranian officials. In one, the Iranian foreign minister claimed that America uses the media to influence prices for personal gain and to keep America in a losing war. He also says Israeli-aligned actors promote war. Bad weather is slowing the rescue crews in flood-ravaged Nepal. Here's Fox's Jackie Ibanez.
9: A race against time to find survivors, with the death toll rising following the flooding disaster on the Nepal-China border. More than 600 people are confirmed dead. Another 2,500 people remain missing, among them 90 Americans. Rescue crews are still pulling out survivors caked in mud. The U.S. State Department says so far 5 Americans have been brought to safety.
7: The Red Cross estimates about 93,000 people need aid, with clean water being a major concern. A group of soldiers in Niger has rebelled against officers at a key military base and fired at a sensitive location in the capital in what was seen as a major threat to the country's struggling junta. 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
7: Just days after a trial date was set for Khalid Sheikh Mohammed, a federal judge said the alleged 9/11 mastermind's confession could not be used in court.
13: On Friday, a judge ruled Khalid Sheikh Mohammed's confession, reportedly given back in 2007, may not be used against him in an upcoming trial. This decision means further delays for the case that is set for trial in summer of 2028. The New York Post reports the judge who issued the ruling over concerns the confession was given under duress. The trial judge is quoted as saying, "The prosecution has failed to prove by a preponderance of the evidence that Mr. Mohammed's statements to the FBI were voluntarily given. The confession is believed to be a crucial piece of evidence."
7: That's Fox's Mark Meredith with details. The jury in the new trial of Massachusetts mother Lindsay Clancy has the weekend off.
14: On Friday, a judge dismissing the jury of 9 women and 3 men until Monday morning. Jurors began deliberating Thursday and will determine whether Lindsay Clancy is guilty of 3 counts of first-degree murder. The 36-year-old former labor nurse admits to strangling her 3 young children, ages 5, 3, and 8 months in 2023, before throwing herself from a second-floor window in a suicide attempt, but she's pleaded not guilty to the charges. Her attorney argues she shouldn't be held criminally responsible because she was experiencing postpartum psychosis and was over-medicated. The prosecution alleges the killings were planned, that Clancy strategically waited until her ex-husband left their home, and that she was fully aware of her actions. Kristen Goodwin, Fox News.
7: Nashville International Airport could be getting a new name. Dolly Parton International. Governor Bill Lee says it would be a lasting tribute to Parton's indelible legacy and the generations of people that she inspired across Tennessee and around the world. A petition drive is underway, and it's gotten 120,000 signatures so far. I'm Daria Alden. This is Fox News.
15: Here's your total security of 7 Minnesota weather forecast. I'm meteorologist Megan Mulford. Slight chance of thunderstorms today. Otherwise, cloudy skies with a few peaks of sun. Highs around 80. South wind 10 to 20 miles an hour. Lows around 68 tonight. Partly cloudy skies. 84 tomorrow. Partly cloudy. Highs level off around 86 Monday under partly cloudy skies. 84 Tuesday. Slight chance of thunderstorms. From the Weatherology Weather Center, I'm staff meteorologist Megan Mulford. Currently 69.
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18: Pleased to introduce you to Benton Savage on the show.
1: He's written a book called The Stoic Alcoholic. It's not only about counting days. Wait till you hear his story. 30 years of addiction, relationships that he went through, broken relationships, you can imagine, self-sabotage and all of that. And he comes out on the other side, and I think this is a very real, real, real book and a real conversation that we're going to have, that it's not just about quitting alcohol. What does it take, and how do you find your purpose, and how do you find the way forward, as so many people struggle with addiction of all kinds, but especially when we're talking about alcohol. So, Benton, thank you so much for coming on and sharing your story.
18: Thank you for having me.
1: So let's talk about, let's dive right into the very beginning. When did you start drinking, and when did you realize you had a problem?
18: Well, I first started drinking when I was 14 or 15 when I was off at boarding school. And the first time I drank, I remember it specifically because really it really changed my life, because that became the focus of my life. We four guys walked the tracks, as we called it, in boarding school, and we got a 12-pack of beer, and we split it, and we all got drunk. And from there, pretty much every weekend for the rest of my life has from that moment on, has circulated around, when can I get my next drink on the weekend? And then it moved on as I grew older into more daily.
1: And so you think about such a young age. I mean, and as it, you know, was going on, going on, going on, going on, when you're younger, it's about feelings or covering up feelings or that awkward teenageness or being cool and hanging out with the gang. And it sounds like maybe it was a mix for you.
18: Yes, of course, in the beginning it certainly was social, but I just liked the way it made me feel. I mean, it wasn't only that. That's the way it got. Towards the end, I was drinking alone a lot more, pretty much all the time. I mean, I'd still go out some, but I mean, I enjoyed drinking alone. I mean, just feeling it and just hanging out, just doing nothing but drinking.
1: Wow. So you start doing that, and then how, and you know, it increases and increases as you get older, and what happens next? What happens when you start to work and try to figure out what you're going to do?
18: Well, you're going to be, I mean, I have a saying that, you know, nobody likes an inconsistent person. Nobody likes an inconsistent person. I was a very inconsistent person during my drinking days. I mean, I was fine 90% of the time, good 90% of the time, but that inconsistent, those down periods were so bad that, you know, relationships, jobs, relationships, people don't want to deal with somebody. It's only in it 90% of the time. That's good, but it's not going to cut it, really. And so that's really what happens, is you really become inconsistent, I think.
1: Yeah, you say in your book, you say, I've burned so many bridges in my past that these days I see ashes as I approach them. And you talk about that, what you just talked about there. You talk about you had somebody that let you go, an employer who said, a person never grows if they currently have a drinking problem. And you talk about that being, you know, over two decades ago.
18: And it was around 2002 in New York.
1: Yeah, yeah. And so that was goes to that inconsistency, right? What were you doing?
18: At that time, I was drinking, and actually I was using drugs at that time, too. But I was just showing up, not really, just looking bad and just showing up late and just inappropriate behavior. I actually showed up to a meeting. I never showed up to a meeting drunk, but I showed up to a very important meeting. It's actually in one of my other books, one of my fiction books. I showed up to a meeting like an hour late because I just got drunk the night before. It was a very important meeting, and as a first-year broker in New York, I didn't get very many important meetings, and I showed up an hour late with my boss, without my boss, and it was just a very embarrassing situation. But there are situations like that throughout my career where you just don't show up. You're just not there. You can't show up.
1: Yeah, and that job, you must have loved that job.
18: I did. It was a great opportunity for me. I didn't lose it on that day, but it was that was the beginning of the nail in the coffin.
1: Yeah, and then you said there, too, that you struggled with alcohol, but also you were using some drugs. So were you using, like, cocaine?
18: Yes, off and on. Well, really, not in recent years, but alone. I kind of quit that, but about 15 years ago, when I was living in New York City, I definitely had a cocaine problem. But then I kind of licked it, but just kept on drinking. So, you know, it really didn't help that much. But it was better than doing that. But, yes, I've smoked marijuana. I've done all of them. I haven't done heroin or anything. But I've done cocaine and marijuana and that kind of stuff. but I don't do it anymore. But alcohol was the hardest one to quit. And they say that alcohol is really the worst because it's such a – it slowly takes away your soul. It doesn't get you in one night. It doesn't get you – it just slowly over the years will take your soul and make you just a completely different person. And that's kind of what it did to me. It got my soul.
19: And, you know, you talk about in the book, so the relationships you had, not just with employers, but your mother, your sister, friends, mm-hmm. that just mm-hmm. crushed it, didn't it?
18: Yes, I would, yes. I'm not very tight with my mother and sister right now. I mean, we communicate, but it's just not it's not as good as it once was when we were younger, of course. And it's all about my alcoholism. I mean, it's all about that. I mean, they just, you know, they just don't want to deal with it. And they don't deal with it, actually. But they just don't want to. And it hurts, you know, because I'm not married. I don't have any children. I'm 54 years old now. And, you know, I wanted to have a good relationship with my mother and sister, and it's very distant at this time. And that was a lot of the motivation for writing that book was to do that. But really the biggest motivation for me was to hold myself accountable. It was just I had to hold myself accountable. If I knew if I wrote every day, then I was holding myself accountable. But I will tell you something that's ironic. Not ironic, but I got a message on my sheet that says it's very tough to do it alone. And it is, and I am kind of doing it alone. But I kind of forced myself into that position because I was so isolated. It was either do it alone or not do it at all. So, you know, yes, it is hard to do it alone, but you kind of have to. And I held myself accountable with the writing, and it did help.
19: In the book, too, you talk about, you know, what happens when you wake up and you're soaked in sweat. What mm-hmm. happens when you even do alcohol withdrawal? It's not easy.
18: No, that was one. I've had alcohol withdrawals off and on for years. That's when I the first that book. I guess I was coming off one of my worst benders, so to speak. That first 5 days, I was waking up every day in sweat. Yeah, sweat. I mean, I'd have to change the sheets before I'd go sleep in them again. Yeah, that's tough. That is tough. I mean, it hurts. And but that's pretty unusual. I mean, I don't usually go through that, but you drink enough, you will go through cold sweats to wake up. And I mean, that's fact. You will have withdrawals. And they say it's dangerous to do it that way. You need to do it under a doctor's control, but who else? He's got the opportunity to do that.
19: Yeah. And so when you try to break that, you know, you talk about this too, that, you know, you turn to exercise, whether, you know, push-ups and sit-ups and stationary bike. And so what did you do? Lay out a program for yourself to try to get that intensity, get those endorphins going?
18: Well, what I found the most important thing was besides the stoic principles, was just coming up with a schedule. Really keeping a schedule, getting up and showering first thing in the morning. I write about, while, you know, if you drink enough, I mean, for some people, your personal hygiene drops. You just go 3 or 4 days without showering. You know, it's really important just get up and shower. I mean, this is really when you're really at the bottom of the barrel. Just get up and shower, start your day. If you can exercise, but just eat your 3 meals or get just whatever you want to do. Just try to keep a steady schedule because a lot of people who have this kind of drinking problem are unemployed, and it is hard to keep a schedule. It's easier to keep a schedule if you have a regular job. You're forced to it, and you try to keep it. But when you're unemployed or you're working on your own, it is very difficult to keep your own schedule. I think it's very important to keep your own schedule. I think it's very important for anybody, but it's especially important when you're in that situation I was in.
19: Yeah. What did the Stoics do for you? Because that's even the title of your book, The Stoic Alcoholic. It's not only about counting days.
18: Yes. What I found is that, you know, just finding a meaningful and purposeful life, living a good life is its own reward. And the Stoics are really common sense to me, but they put it in perfect words for you to think about and to consider. And really it comes about leading a good life.
19: We come back with Benton Savage, more on the reality of drinking and addiction.
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0: This is Amazing Americans with Kate Delaney.
1: We're back with Benton Savage. The name of his book, The Stoic Alcoholic. It's not only about counting the days. Struggling after 30 years of addiction, Benton, and broken relationships and self-sabotage, as you say yourself, you know, you write The Stoic Alcoholic so that you are honest and you really reflect on the journey and share what it's like and how you take personal responsibility, right?
2: Drinking was not doing the right thing. It would be hard. I saw something recently. I said, could you be a stoic and be an alcoholic? And that was the question. And it was like, well, and I actually looked that up myself when I was writing it. And they're like, yes, you can, because stoic principles are, well, stoic principles are all about moderation. And, you know, living the good life and living in moderation. So, you know, yes, you can use stoic principles to help with your alcoholism. Yes. And they definitely helped me.
1: Yeah. You know, it's interesting. You have such great advice. Like, and you and I talked off the air. You talk about some of the things that happened, like we're talking about. And you talk about, like you say, nobody is killing your dreams except you. And that you talk about sleep and trying to get sleep. How important is sleep when you're trying to get sober?
2: That's the thing. The last 4 or 5 years, I was sleeping only 3 or 4 hours a night and drinking most nights. So, I mean, I was crazy. I mean, I'd wake up at, you know, I'd go to bed at noon, at midnight, pretty bad, pretty rough off, wake up at 4, and I'm ready to roll again. And

0: I just wasn't sleeping, and that was really painful. And it was, that's a lot of the part of the first of the book was how much trouble I was having sleeping and just the war I was having with sleep. And you got 20 hours a day to occupy yourself, and you are working on your own. That's a lot of time to, that's a lot of hours to spend. You need that sleep to balance you out and just let your brain rest.
1: Yeah, and you're saying, you know, you're working on your own. So tell us about that. What do you do for a living? How do you make a living?
0: I've got an Airbnb management business over here in Okaloosa Island, which is in Fort Walton Beach, right near Destin, Florida. And so I do that. I've got some properties that I manage and own, and that keeps me busy. I write. I do pretty well with that, but I also try to write most days. And they work out, even though they don't complement each other, they do work out well because they're very flexible. So when I have a break in between one, I can kind of skip into the other. And it's kind of nice. I would highly recommend any writer, until you're really, really successful, don't quit your job. For a number of reasons. Do not quit your job. I did that, and it was a big mistake. It led me into some trouble financially and just keeping busy. I mean, it's just, you need that job to have life experiences and not get isolated.
1: Right, right. So having the Airbnb has given you the freedom, but then that's also about occupying your time, making sure you have, because you say this, and many people listening to this may struggle with this in their own life, even if it's not alcohol or something else or any other addiction, being inconsistent, that's the tough part, you say.
0: Yes, that is the tough part. And speaking, and also wrote about in there, I've got a really big sweet tooth, and when I was doing the alcohol, I wrote quite a few entries about how sugar was my substitute for alcohol. When I hit a stressful situation, I'd just eat some sweet, or I'd overeat, do some excessive eating, just a lot. I deal with a lot of different little habits that people deal with to maybe substitute for alcohol or, I guess, drugs, too. And sugar was a big one, or overeating, just eating a huge meal because you're just so kind of depressed, just kind of anxious. You just need something to make you feel good, and just eat a ton of food really quick, or eat some sugar, eat straight sugar, you know, just to kind of get a quick fix. It's really strange behavior. And when I was writing about it, I got to kind of analyze myself or think about my behavior and realize, like, wow, I'm really doing this, and this is really not quite right. I mean, eating sugar is not the end of the world, but it's not great. I mean, it was completely a substitute is what it was.
1: Right, right. How important is it for you and for again, I really put this to the people who are listening to our conversation, to realize this, you can't change overnight. I mean, patience is so big and was so big and still is big in your journey.
0: Yes. I mean, very few people make it on their first time. But the beginning, when I first wrote this book, starting February 4th, 2025, it was going to be called The Stoic Alcoholic, The First 366 Days of Sobriety. And I made it about 100 days and wrote most of those days. And then I fell off the wagon, and I quit. And I quit writing. I started drinking. And I did that off and on for 2 or 3 months. And I was like, no, I wrote this book not only to get the book published because I wanted to quit drinking. I was like, just get back on it and see what you can do with it. You've wanted to write for a year, just finish the project and see where you get. And then I had some ups and downs in the following 6 or 8 months. But I've come to terms with it pretty well. But, you know, it's not the end of the world if I do drink. If you do drink 1 or 2 days, don't just give up and say, even if you spend 20 years, I know I've met people with 20 years, like, I drank and I just gave up. You know, it's just a process. You know, you just pick yourself up and go again. And, you know, the goal is not to drink at all. I mean, that's the end goal. But if you don't make it, it's the mindset. You know, you just lost a day. Just get back on it. You know, I know it's hard to quit after a day or two if you're in that state, but, you know, you can. You will have to eventually. You can quit then. Is just start your day count over. Your life does not have to end when your day count ends, is really my point.
1: Right, and which is what happens. People count days. So, like you're saying, if you slip, you slip. Then you just get back. You know, you get back. If you fall off the wagon, then you just get back on.
0: Well, it's not really that. I mean, the day count is just a number. I mean, yeah, it's kind of cool to say you've got 2 years under your belt, but really, you know, if you have 1 year and 364 days, I mean, that's pretty good too. And that's nothing, that's something to, you know, yes, your day count is broken, but your the life that you built in that year and 364 days is something to be proud of and something to work on.
1: Yeah, yeah.
0: And not to throw it all away just because you had a bad day.
1: Yeah.
0: And, well,
1: When you're going through this, and the end, like you say, you stop, you fall off. You talk about a point in 2018 when just blackout. I mean, just blackout drunk, and that is, has to be the worst because you lose time, you lose memory.
0: Yes. Oh, blackout was very regular for me. Very regular for me. In the last 5 years, really, last for a long time, I blacked out. If I drank alone, I'd black out. I mean, that's just the way it is. I mean, you don't just – I mean, you drink alone, you drink until the bottle's gone and you fall asleep one. And that's – I mean, not every time, but, yeah, that's the way I drank towards the end was I would drink a bottle of liquor till it's gone. Then I'd wake up and there's – you know, either the bottle of liquor's gone, there's a little bit left, and you know, I'm waking up and I don't remember falling asleep. Yeah. I mean, I don't black out in public very often. No, I don't, but I have.
1: And when we return with Benton Savage – more on drinking and drinking alone and how different that is from being at clubs or being out where you're trying to impress somebody and why so often it ends up where you finish a bottle or you finish an amount of liquor, you wake up and you have no idea maybe what happened. And it's about finding that purpose, as he talks about, and just figuring the better path forward. That's coming up round the bend on the show.
2: Stay inspired. Stay tuned to Amazing Americans.
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5: Here's the total security of Southern Minnesota weather forecast and meteorologist Megan Mulford. Slight chance of thunderstorms today. Otherwise, cloudy skies with a few peaks of sun. Highs around 80. South wind 10 to 20 miles an hour. Lows around 68 tonight. Partly cloudy skies. 84 tomorrow. Partly cloudy. Highs level off around 86 Monday under partly cloudy skies. 84 Tuesday. Slight chance of thunderstorms. From the Weatherology Weather Center, I'm staff meteorologist Megan Mulford. Currently 69.
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1: And we're back with Benton Savage, who's actually written a couple of books. Writing has been sort of a salvation, as you and I talked about off the air, and something you love, love, love, love to do. And when it comes to drinking, I think part of what you've told me, part of what the issue becomes for so many people is you're by yourself, so you just continue to finish off whatever it is, whatever the liquor of choice is. Am I right?
0: When you drink alone, that's really the whole game, is to pass out. I mean, you just drink until you, I mean, there's no reason, there's nobody you're trying to impress. You know, you just kind of want to make time fly by, have the day over.
1: Yeah. Yeah. And I said this in the introduction, you know, you talk about that what happens is you know, broken relationships and the self-sabotage, and then you reach this turning point. And when did you know, okay, this is it. I mean, 30 plus years, this is my turning point. When did your turning point happen?
0: Oh, man. I wrote about this book. I probably have said, and I'm not exaggerating at all. This might even be underestimated. I've said probably 500 times before I go out that night, this is my last night. And I wake up, hungover. I'm like, tomorrow. And, you know, I just did that so many times. I just never held myself accountable. I was like, I didn't even announce it to everybody. I mean, plenty of times I said, oh, I'm not going to drink anymore, and I'll go a week. I just got tired of this. You know, it really was not a turning point. It was just ongoing. It was just like, what, if you're ever going to do something with your life, when are you going to do it? I mean, I was doing all right, but if I was ever going to do something, you know, really special with my life, I'm not going to do it drinking alcohol. I mean, there's just no way. I mean, there's plenty of people that are functioning alcoholics. I was not going to be one of those people ever. I mean, I was past that point.
1: Right, and so you knew, you know, and you said this, you're single, so it was really tough to maintain a relationship, I'm assuming.
0: Yes, and the people you get in relationships with when you act like that are not necessarily, I mean, they're kind of enablers themselves. I mean, you know, you're not I'm not saying a person that drinks is a bad person, but, you know, two people with drinking problems get together, it's not a good thing, necessarily. I mean, it can be fun at times, but it's definitely not going to be great in the end. And that's the kind of person you end up getting in relationships with, are people that are similar minded as you. Usually, you don't usually find an angel.
1: Right, exactly. And again, we're talking to Benton Savage, and we're talking about what it's like. I mean, you know, he's written a book that tells you everything. The Stoic Alcoholic. It's not only about counting days. And for you, because some people need meetings, they need groups. That didn't work for you, or you didn't want to jump into that?
0: I did meetings, and yes, I did meetings off and on for years. Some of them heavily influenced to go to, even court ordered to go to, which is so terrible to go to AA meeting court ordered, because that beats the whole thing about Alcoholics Anonymous. And yeah, I tried it. I didn't like it. I wasn't a big sharer in the meetings. I think it was a big turning point. I got a DUI, and they forced me into a DUI school just to get my license back. And everybody in the class seemed to be taking it fairly seriously, because it was my second DUI. And everybody seemed to be taking it pretty seriously, because everybody in there had their second DUI. And I was just like, they were saying things, you know, I was like, you know, I am so far beyond what they're talking about being a problem drinker. I mean, I was like that 20 years ago, and I've been doing this for 20 years, and this is what they're calling problem drinker. I'm like, I really need to reevaluate what I'm doing here. So that was a good turning point. I started to make a turnaround during that time. After I court-ordered second DUI classes, and I was like, you know, it's time to really, really take a hard look. And I've taken a hard look, but it's time to go drastic and really try to write about it. It was the only thing I could think of.
1: Yeah,
0: that would possibly hold me accountable, that I would respect. I hopefully would respect myself.
1: Yeah. And with the DUIs, and as you said, the second DUI, did that in any way, do you think, like, wow, I just can't get behind the wheel. I can't do this. I could risk killing somebody. I can't do this.
0: Yeah. Oh, God. Well, yeah. I mean, the worst nightmare would be to kill somebody else. Honestly, I'm not trying to say I'm a selfless person, but honestly, I'd hate to kill. I mean, if I kill somebody in a car wreck, it'd be awful. I'd rather die myself. I mean, you know, I'd rather than live with it. I mean, that's just awful. And I was down that road. I've never hit anybody. My DUI was a wreck, but I didn't hit anybody. But, I mean, I would have if I'd caught. I mean, it's awful. It's a ridiculous situation.
1: Yeah. You just didn't realize, right? It's just because you just think you're invincible.
0: Well, I don't even remember this one. On that time, I didn't remember that. I told the bartender I was going to take an Uber home, and I didn't. She's pissed at me. Yeah.
1: Wow. So that was where you just don't even remember. You just got it behind the wheel,
0: I hate to blame myself. I don't even remember doing it. And that was really an eye opener too, because I'd never done that, never had done that. And this was only 3 or 4 years ago, 2 or 3 years ago.
1: And what happened? What'd you hit?
0: Stop sign.
1: Wow.
0: Yeah.
1: And then the whole thing that police came and you did the
0: police
1: test.
0: Came. Well, put it this way, I was about 100 yards outside of the parking lot of the bar. That's how bad I was.
1: Wow.
0: And the bartender ran over there, and I saw her, and she was shaking her head. And I was like, that's not the only thing I remember is the bartender shaking her head. He's bad. He's bad.
1: Yeah. In the book, you talk about this, and you mentioned it too, accountability. So how do you keep yourself accountable?
0: Well, at this point, I give myself an out on the stoic alcoholic in that, I mean, this was very important to me, because when I first wrote, I was like, I'm going to stay sober the rest of my life, blah, blah, blah. And, you know, I didn't, and I planned to, but I do give myself an out, just because if I start drinking again, I don't want to look like a hypocrite. I wrote this book called The Stoic Alcoholic, and I'm drinking, so I give myself an out that, you know, yes, I you may drink again, you know, but... You know, I realize every time I drink, I'm hurting my life physically, emotionally, socially. There's nothing good that's going to come of me having one drink of alcohol. I mean, if I want to have a drink of alcohol, basically I'm saying I want to diminish my life. And I'm not going to have one drink of alcohol. It's the fact of the matter. But even if I have one, it's not going to help my life. It's going to slow it down. And I got to realize that. And that's really what I'm at right now, is I'm just hurting my life by drinking. And I can do it if I want. I've got that choice. I can choose to drink if I want to, but it's just a bad choice. And it's going to make my life not as productive.
1: Yeah. For you, you said, you know, you talk about writing. Was it purposeful to write the book? Did that give you, I mean, because that's accountability by, okay, I'm going to write this book.
0: Oh, yes. Oh, yes. I mean, the whole thing is about accountability. I mean, that book hanging out there holds me accountable, yes. I don't want to have a book called The Stoic Alcoholic and I'm walking around with a martini in my hand. I mean, you know, I kind of held myself accountable by this book. I held myself accountable when I was writing it to myself, and now that I've published it, it's like, I'm holding myself accountable, yes. I mean, it's hard to hold yourself accountable, and it's hard to do it alone. It is very hard to quit drinking alcohol if you've been doing it for a long time. Even if you haven't done it a long time, it is hard to quit drinking alcohol.
1: Yeah. And you know, and that's the thing we talked about. We talked about, okay, so what do you do to occupy your time? And for you, you have the Airbnbs and running that and physical exercise. But there's other things, too. Do you have other hobbies like painting?
0: I don't pay. I read a lot. I read a lot, and I work a lot, and I read a lot. I do. The worst thing that happened to me is I had a car wreck on alcohol. I had a seizure 3 years ago, and they think it was because I was withdrawing from alcohol. One of the times I quit, I had a seizure and I had a wreck, and I'm so injured. I used to run every day. Now my exercise is limited, so I'm really in bad shape. I mean, I really brought all this on myself. It's easy to blame, you know, oh, a car wreck. But, I mean, I was driving the car, and it was my fault. And, yeah, I mean, so I'm beat up. I can't even exercise like I used to. I can't go to the beach as much as I used to just because it hurts the wall.

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1: Thanks for listening to the show, everybody. And we're back with Benton Savage. And Benton, we've been talking about the realities of addiction and alcohol and what that's done in your life. And also what you say, and especially so specific. That's why I like the book, The Stoic Alcoholic. It's not only about counting the days, and that when you are watching and you're doing well, but then something happens, how you can get back once again. You know, people have called your story and your writing inspiring, and this book specifically an inspiring testament to resilience and change. And I would say the same thing. So what do you tell people, what do you want to tell people who do read your book, who do listen to what you're saying, this really raw and honest account of what it's like? What would you tell people who find themselves in a similar situation, struggling in some way with alcohol?
2: Just don't give up. I mean, just realize that alcohol, if you got a real problem, just realize it's, you're hurting yourself. You're hurting everybody around you. You don't want to go. I don't want to die as an alcoholic, you know, as a drinker. You know, I guess I'm always an alcoholic, but I mean, as a drinker, I don't want to die, you know, not because I'm drinking, just, you know, I'm still drinking at the end going, what could have, should have been, you know. I still got time. I'm 54 years old. I figure I got 20 sane years left. I got plenty of time to, you know, recover and do whatever anybody would want to accomplish in their life. And that's really the goal, is just, I don't want to go back to where I was.
1: And so by not going back to where you were, would you put yourself out there again and try to be in a relationship or find new friends that aren't drinking?
2: Really, I'm trying to. I have new friends because of it. I've got friends. And I really thought when I went a year sober, I would end up being in like a good relationship. And I had, there was something here and there, but I thought it'd be.

0: healthy relationship after a year. And I was not. And I am not. It's only been a year and a half. So, you know, but that'll come. That'll come. I'm not worried that worried about it. You don't worry worried about it. But I just kind of assumed it would happen. But there's a lot to go through, that, especially that first 90 days. There's a lot to go through. I mean, you withdraw from alcohol, and then you realize it's just over. I mean, there's a stint where there was a period where I was like, you know, I wish I drank more when I was drinking. You go through that phase, and I did a lot of research on this, and that's a common thing for people recovering from alcoholism. As much as they drank when they were drinking, now that they're sober, they wish they drank just a little bit more when they were drinking. It's a really weird phenomenon. It hit me one day, and I was like, I wonder if other people do this. Yes, it's a normal thing. You wish you drank more when you did.
1: Wow. Well, that's so interesting. And, you know, one of the things that people do anyway when they have problems with relationships or because of whatever the addiction is they go and try to make amends with the people. Do you see yourself doing that with your family?
0: Yes, I did, kind of. I kind of go into that a little bit in the book. I'm like, yes. I mean, I know that's – I have a friend who's mentioned in the book. He's been sober for 5 years. He did the AA thing for a while, and he didn't. And his wife continues to say to him, when are you going to get to step 6 or 7 whenever you apologize? He's like, when are you going to get to 6 or 7 and apologize to me? And he's like, well. You know, I mean, he's joking. Of course he's apologized to her, but it's hard to apologize. And what does it mean? You know, yes, right. You apologize, but the apology is only worth it if you continue not to drink. I mean, if you apologize and you drink again, then, you know, what does it mean? So I think the apology is nice and necessary, but that's just an excuse to do it again, really, in my opinion. I mean, it's nice. They like to hear it, but I don't really go around apologizing to a lot of people besides my family.
1: Yeah, that makes sense with your family for sure. Yeah. You know, and we've talked about accountability and holding yourself accountable, of course, and that led to that question. But you go back to boarding school and how young you were, and then going to the University of Georgia. I mean, alcohol is part of that's. There's something about alcohol, and you see it in the commercials. It is really front and center and in our face all the time. And I think a lot of times people struggle with that because it looks like, wow, this is the party, this is the life.
0: I was talking about the second or third page of the book. I thought the first time drinking, the big deal was what brand. None of us had drank, I don't think. Maybe one of us was like, what brand are we going to get? And back then, they had beer commercials on TV all the time. Tastes great, less filling, Bud Light, all those commercials. And you don't really see beer commercials anymore. I'm not even sure if they're legal. And but they used to be on TV all the time back in the 80s.
1: Yeah.
0: Every other commercial was a beer commercial, and, you know, it did glorify it. And it's still, I mean, yeah, they still, I mean, it is a good time to a certain extent.
1: Yeah, it's the messaging. That's what I was wondering, if the messaging that you think about, the messaging that's out there and how that affects your brain, you know, especially if you're somebody who struggles with it, that you see that.
0: Well, my dad was an everyday drinker, and he didn't have the problems I did. He worked well his whole life, died young, but he worked well, but he drank every day, so I was around it, and those beer commercials, so I'm around at beer commercials, dad's drinking every night, and then I go off to boarding school where, you know, everybody's kind of experimenting or trying to figure it out. And, you know, it was a natural evolution for me. And then I went to college. I chose Georgia because I knew it was a big party school. I mean, that was one of the reasons I went there. I mean, it's a good school, but I knew it was going to have a good time, too. And, I basically made a lot of decisions on my life for 20 years based on where would I have the most fun drinking? Where would be the best place? I mean, that was the most important thing in my life, was where would be the best place to have a good time drinking.
1: Yeah, it's so interesting how I love that you don't gloss over what happened and what drew you to certain things, but also that you know, if you put in some work, if you put in the commitment, and you do what you need to do, the work, you could see lasting changes. Like, you are seeing a lot of changes with you.
0: Oh, my life has changed so much in the last year since I've started this project. I mean, it's really amazing. I mean, I've got three books coming out, including this one. And it's just, my business is going better. My life's more in control. I mean, I'm ready. I could be in a relationship. I just hadn't met anybody for whatever reason. I'm not really looking. But, my life has changed so much for the better in the last year and a half. I'm

0: really is unbelievable. Everybody around me notices. You know, they're like, you really accomplished a lot in the last year. I'm like, I know, I knew I could. I just continue to self-sabotage. And, you know, it's self-sabotage. I call it the self-destruct button. And now that I'm having a little bit of success with my writing and stuff, I'm like, you know, I'm like, don't hit the self-destruction button, Benton, because you're right there where you want to be, or where you're getting where you want to be. Don't hit that self-destruct button. And this weekend was tough. I'll tell you, it was tough on the weekends when I don't have really much going on. I'm by myself. I mean, I hang out with friends, but, you know, it's the weekend. You know, it's the freaking weekend.
1: Uh-huh.
0: And, you know, it's harder on the weekends for sure. You know, but I gutted it out.
1: And you made it. So what are the Stoic principles that you use in your everyday life? Because you talk about that.
0: Really, the main principle I do is just living a virtuous life. And there's a lot of reward in just having, you know, when you do something, when you just live a virtuous life. I was thinking about what would be an example. You know, even when you hold a door for an older person, that's something nice to do. You get a good feeling, but if you just do that over and over, if you live your whole life under those principles, and that's not a very good example, but if you live your life just doing good things or doing the right thing, making the right choices, you get so much self-satisfaction out of it, you don't need anybody else telling you you're doing a good job, because you know you're doing a good job, and you know you feel good about yourself. And it's just very rewarding, very rewarding. That's what I get out of Stoic principles, is living a virtuous life.
1: And so when people hear our conversation, and we weave this into the conversation, and they get your book, what do you hope their big takeaway is of all of this?
0: I would just say, one, I would say it's a good exercise to, I mean, if you, I mean, I'm not saying you want to write a book about it, publish it or anything, but it really will help. I mean, that's really when I started writing the book, when I quit, I was like, you know, really, Benton, you wanted to quit alcohol, and you have not quit alcohol. So it really, I think writing is a good thing to do if you can do it consistently and just think about your day. Because almost every day I wrote about was about alcohol. It's hard to write 200 days about alcohol. I mean, even your alcohol problem, if you've got an extensive one. But it's just not to give up. If you have a bad day and you drink, it's not, I mean, really, it's only bad for you. I mean, it really doesn't make any difference in the world. Cats and dogs are not going to live together if you keep on not drinking. I mean, it's just, you know, it's just another day in the big world. And, you know, I mean, it is a big day for you, but really just get back on it. The day count is just a number. It's the lifestyle that you're looking to lead, is my opinion.
1: Perfect place to end this. Some great wisdom in all of that. Benton Savage, thank you so much.
0: Thank you.
1: I'm Kate Delaney. Thanks for listening to the show. Join us again next week for another inspiring story.
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3: Two of socialism's most famous leaders couldn't sell the system to their own daughters. Stalin's daughter defected to America in 1967. Fidel Castro's daughter escaped Cuba in 1993 and came to America. Think about it. They weren't reading about socialism in a textbook. They grew up with a front row seat to two of the most famous communists in history, and they wanted out. Today, democratic socialists tell us their version is different. Nationalized control, more redistribution, and more dependency on government. And no, it's not different at all, and the results have never matched the sales pitch. Before America decides socialism deserves another try, maybe we should listen to those that saw it up close, Stalin's daughter and Castro's daughter, and both came to America. Yep, the same America the left wants to remake, like the Soviet Union or Cuban system. No thanks. 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
4: Well, hello again. This is Casey Kasem. Welcome to American Top 40 and the show that lets you know how your favorite songs are doing every week from coast to coast according to Billboard Magazine's national survey. We have six debut songs in AT40 this week, one of them debuting way up there at number 20. Also, a brand new number one song. Plenty of action. Let's get it started right here.
5: Number 40.
4: The Doobie Brothers are back on the chart. This is their third chart record this year. Blackwater went to number one. Last time out, they had Take Me in Your Arms. This one, coming in at number 40, is their latest. It's the story of a rock and roll queen named Sweet Maxine, the Doobies.

There's the first of the 40 hottest records in the USA this week on American Top 40. Doobie Brothers sending us off with Sweet Maxine. At number 39 on the countdown, a five-man group originally formed back in 1961. Four of the members, the original four, all met in high school and sang together there. Their first hit was That's What Girls Are Made For, back in 1961. Their current hit is Games People Play. Not to be confused with that Joe South song. Here are the Spinners on 1840, debuting at number 39.

0: Survey song number 39 at AT40, The Spinners, back on the charts with Games People Play. You know, in the early 60s, a male vocal group called The Primes and a female vocal group called The Primettes used to work local gigs together in Detroit, but they never hit the charts under those names. The Primettes became The Supremes, and The Primes became another of the top recording acts of the rock era. Their latest hit is coming up.
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0: Debuting at number 38 from Newport News, Virginia, Austin Roberts with his third chart record. This one is called Rocky.

Austin Roberts with a song called Rocky at number 38, our third of six debut records this week in AT40. Well, at number 37, here's the five-man vocal group from Detroit who began singing about 14 years ago as the Primes. They had a sister group called the Primettes, and they played a lot of local gigs together in Detroit. Unfortunately, neither group ever made it into the charts. Not under those names, they didn't. But the girls went on to become the most successful American group of the rock and roll era, as the Supremes. And the men became the most successful American male group of the period. That happened after they changed their names to the Temptations. Here's their latest. It's called Glass House, and it's a rocker.

The temps move up two notches this week to number 37 in American Top 40 with Glass House. You're listening to a countdown of the 40 most popular songs in America. My name's Casey Kasem. The countdown continues now with a remake. It's called Dream Merchant, first a hit by Jerry Butler back in 1967. Here's New Birth at number 36.

0: That's the group New Birth at number 36, moving up two notches with Dream Merchant. Coming up on AT40, the artist who's had more top 40 hits in 1975 than anybody else.
1: The hits from coast to coast.
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0: Here's a tune that debuted last week at number 40, moving up five notches this week. From New Bedford, Massachusetts, Tavares, and It Only Takes a Minute.

number 35 in the survey this week, Tavares, and It Only Takes a Minute. This is Casey Kasem in Hollywood on American Top 40, and it's time now for the artist who's had more Top 40 hits in 1975 than anybody else. A grand total of four. There was Angie Baby, Emotion, Bluebird, and her new one debuting this week at number 34. Ain't No Way to Treat a Lady. Here's Helen Reddy. I guess.

0: her latest at number 34 debuts this week, and it's titled Ain't No Way to Treat a Lady. You know, several years ago, a female vocal group from Oakland, California, found themselves stranded in Houston, Texas, with no jobs, no money, and no way home. So they called a man in San Francisco they never met, and he sent them the money to fly back home to Oakland. And that was just the beginning of their relationship. I have details coming up.
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0: Here now is the first of seven British acts on American Top 40 this week. 27-year-old Cat Stevens, who makes his home in London, England. Here's Two Fine People.

number 33 in American Top 40, Cat Stevens with Two Fine People. Well, now it's time for the current hit by a female vocal quartet who found themselves stranded in Houston, Texas a few years ago with no jobs, no money, and no way home. The group had moved to Houston on the advice of a friend who thought they could get a lot of work there. Well, the work never came. And when the girls, four sisters from Oakland, got down to their last couple of dollars, they put in a collect call to a man they had never met in San Francisco. The man was manager Dave Rubenson, whose business card had fallen into their hands. And when he received their unexpected midnight call for help, he came to their rescue by sending them the plane fare home. But he didn't stop there. When the girls landed in Oakland, he asked them to come over to his office and audition. They did. And he was so impressed with their unique style, he signed them to a management contract. But that's not all. Then, he invested more than $100,000 in their act to help them get started. Well, his faith in the girls has paid off. And this week, they move up to number 32 with their fifth chart record. It's called How Long? Bet you got a chick on the side. The Pointer Sisters.

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2: Here's your total security of Southern Minnesota weather forecast. Partly cloudy skies tonight with lows around 70. South winds 8 to 15 miles an hour. Sunshine mixed with clouds at times again. Tomorrow, slight chance of rain showers. Daytime highs approaching 87. Tomorrow night, 72. Temperatures a bit above average Monday and Tuesday with highs in the mid-80s. Slight chance for storms Tuesday. From the Weatherology Weather Center, I'm meteorologist Megan Mulford. Currently, 77.
3: I put a lot into it. I mean, this goes all the way back to preseason workouts, spring practice, summer workouts, training camp. It's all pointed to getting ready for the season, not necessarily just one game, but getting ready for the season. And then the last, 8 to 9 days, we poured a lot into TCU.
4: The Carolina defense stiffened after a porous start. TCU didn't score again after going up 10-3 on its first two drives. Baseball, the Tigers take down the Dodgers in dramatic fashion.
5: 1-2. McGonigal swing, sends it in the air. This should get it done. Long run and send it for Hernandez. And it is off the base of the wall, and the Tigers win it.
4: 97-1, the ticket. L.A. manager Dave Roberts announcing after that 2-1 Detroit victory that Shohei Ohtani won't pitch tomorrow as expected in the series finale.
6: Hey, this is Rich Eisen. Coming up on Monday, another preseason is in the books. Who impressed, who did not, and what stood out? We'll preview the Denver Broncos season as well. That's on Monday's Rich Eisen Show on Disney+, the ESPN app, and ESPN Radio.

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0: The next chapter in the rivalry begins this weekend when the Boston Red Sox face the New York Yankees. Coverage begins tonight at 6:30 Eastern with first pitch at 7:15 Eastern on ESPN Radio. 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It's another busy weekend around the world of sports. And this is Prime Time. Prime Time.

0: ESPN app, Sirius XM Channel 80. 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Football is back. We got college football games going on today across the country. NFL regular season just around the corner, but we are 1 month away from the MLB playoffs. A couple of division races shaping up to come down to the wire. The American League could be one of those. And to that, we turn to Mike Cousins, MLB on ESPN Radio, play-by-play. He'll be on the call tonight for Red Sox against the Yankees. Doubleheader going on there today, Mike. Nightcap coming up here, 7 p.m. Yankees took game one of the four-game set last night, low scoring 1-0. Sox rallied for a 6-0 win in game one this afternoon. What have been your key takeaways so far through the first two games of the series?
1: One has just been how good the pitching has been. Last night in that 1-0 win, Paul Goldschmidt hit a third-inning home run for the Yankees, and that was it. Cam Schlittler struck out 8. He did walk a career-high 5, but it just goes to show how good he's been ever since he jumped into the Yankees rotation last year and helped them beat the Red Sox in the postseason. And then earlier today, from what we saw from Jake Bennett, the rookie for the Red Sox, he went 6 innings, struck out 7 against the Yankees. And then what was really difficult, I mean, this is going to be difficult for any team in any doubleheader, was that they did not get a long outing for the Yankees from Carlos Rodon. He went just 4 2/3. So they had to go a little bit deeper into the bullpen. They DFA'd one of their relievers after the game, and so that allowed them to bring Max Fried onto the roster. So they DFA'd Justin Topa, but Max Fried is back today. So it's not as though they expect him to go long today. He's coming off of a two-week stint on the injured list, but hopefully when he's got about 60 pitches today that he'll be able to be his usual self, which has been spectacular. He's always been a high strikeout pitcher and has maintained a low ERA this season. And what's so important about this series is the positioning for, like you just said, we've got a month left, but this is the last time that these two teams play in the regular season. And if the Red Sox win one of these next two games, they put themselves in position to potentially, you know, if these two teams finish with the same record at the end of the regular season, to be at home in a potential wild card matchup. So even with a month left to go, last night and earlier today until the Red Sox pulled away in the ninth, it has felt like playoff baseball.
2: And, Mike, it is something that I think a lot of us, given the way that the Red Sox started the season, did not think we would be saying right now.
0: Mm-hmm.
2: We saw really bad Red Sox earlier this year. We saw one of the best win streaks that we have seen in Major League Baseball history. We saw them come back down to earth with a 5-game losing streak about a couple weeks ago. And now they've kind of gotten the train back on the tracks. In your mind, what Red Sox should we expect from here on out going into October?
1: Well, I'm going to give you the lawyer answer, which is it depends. Because if they keep playing the way they have right now, with this current roster, they can beat anybody. Since they played the Yankees on June 25th, they are second in runs per game, seventh in home runs, second in OPS, and their bullpen has always been great. It's the best in terms of ERA right now in baseball since June 25th. So we're going to hear from Chad Tracy, their interim skipper, coming up on the pregame at 6:30. But one of the things that he told us is basically the offense has come around. Now, the reason I gave you the answer is it depends, is they've got several guys who are on the injured list who are on the verge, perhaps as early as tomorrow, to coming back to the majors. So you're talking about Roman Anthony in the outfield, Trevor Story at shortstop, Isaiah Kiner-Falefa at either middle infield spot. The question is, what are those guys going to be like when they haven't played, in the case of Anthony and Story, since May? And what are they going to be like trying to work their way back into a team that has great chemistry right now? The vibes are really high. Roman Anthony, I think, will be the expectations for him are he'll be excellent at the top of the lineup, walks a ton, doesn't swing at bad pitches. Story is a different question. So that's going to be a very interesting thing for Craig Breslow, their president of baseball operations, and for Chad Tracy to manage is when do they bring these guys back? How do they utilize them and still keep up their winning ways?
0: I do want to take a big picture with you, Mike, because we did just get word that Shohei Ohtani, who looked close to returning, hit a bit of a snag there when he threw a bullpen yesterday, had some discomfort, scratched from what would have been his potential return this weekend. How big of a story is this for the Dodgers, who are the preeminent favorite to win the World Series this year, in your opinion?
1: If you look at what the Dodgers have done over the last several years, it's basically have two rotations worth of starting pitchers, whether it's somebody they snag out of the bullpen, whether it's somebody who comes off of the injured list, or whether they make a move at the deadline. And so they're in such a comfortable position where even as the Padres have become a better team in the second half, they're still up 8.5 games in the division. And of all of the divisions in baseball, that's the biggest lead in any division. So I don't think that it's as much of a concern as it might be with other teams where, let's say, with the Red Sox, they lost Garrett Crochet. That was a big deal. Sonny Gray stepped up, but the Dodgers are just so deep that they have the ability to, as long as they can keep him, Ohtani, in the lineup as a hitter, still as dangerous as ever. And so while he is a big name, I don't think that it needs to be a flashing red light.
0: He is Mike Cousins. You can catch him tonight. Tune in for baseball action as the Yankees host the Red Sox. Game 3 of the 4-game set. Coverage begins 6:30 p.m. Eastern Time on ESPN Radio and the ESPN app. Appreciate the time, Mike Cousins. Have a great call tonight.
1: Thanks so much.
0: All right. Well, the MLB playoff race continues to heat up. We'll follow that. We are following the progressions going on closely out there in Southern California. Let's check in on number 14, USC.
3: San Jose State at number 14, USC.
0: We're going to have to take a hard look at this tape. Lyles. San Jose State making a comeback. They have scored 23 points here in the fourth quarter. Now, they trail 42-26, but nevertheless, for a team that has struggled with defense, and yes, I get it, they probably have pulled some of their starters so far, but nevertheless, you want to have some depth on that defense. And scoring 23 points against number 14 USC, or at least letting up those points in the fourth quarter, is not a great look for a team trying to improve on that side of the ball.
2: Yeah, I don't think it's anything to be concerned about, but if you're a Lincoln Riley, you know, you're going to make sure the guys feel it in practice on Monday. Yeah, you know, why not?
0: So nothing more than that?
2: Yeah, not for me, I don't think. I mean, shoot, the band, they just showed a picture of the band. They're literally playing on the sideline right now. Like, and I don't know that they should really be doing that while the game is still going on. Like, I've been down for I was a sideline reporter for the last 5 years. Like, I've never seen the band playing during the game down there.
0: We're going to have like a Cal Stanford situation, maybe.
2: It might as well. I mean, you know, if we want to really make this thing interesting, why not? But no, I mean, like, the stands are empty. The band's playing on the field, you know. But yeah, you know, if you're Lincoln Riley, just feel like, hey,
0: can't be doing that.
2: Don't do that again.
0: Can't do that again.
2: That's all it is.
0: San Jose State has 234 receiving yards in this game. And again, USC bringing in Gary Patterson to try and right some of these defensive shortfalls, trying to get this thing back up and running. This doesn't have to be, as we've mentioned, a terrific defense this year. They have to be somewhat competent, and they have to start winning some games on the road. But nevertheless, less than a minute left, USC number 14 will remain undefeated and will stay likely in the driver's seat, at least out there on the West Coast, to try and make a run at the College Football Playoff for the first time under Lincoln Riley this year. We have another update from Charlottesville.
3: NC State at Virginia.
0: Been a pretty good day for the Hoos out there in Whoville. They just scored again 31-8, under 8 minutes left to go in the fourth quarter. Mr. Xavier Brown, his second rushing touchdown of the day. Virginia has put together a pretty good offensive day. I mean, they ran it for 250. They've Bo Prabula has thrown it for another 150, so pretty balanced offense there.
2: I mean, you want to talk about a great start to the season if you're Virginia. Again, coming off of your best season in program history, replacing a lot of pieces. Bo Prabula has shown you a lot, I think. Offensively, but then also defensively, I mean, you're going up against a team with a quarterback in C.J. Bailey, who he was a good player last year. He's improved a little bit every single year that he's been the starter for NC State. I think he's a player that a lot of people were hoping would take a step up this year, and he still might. We don't know. It's first game of the season, but this Virginia defense, man, they made everything look difficult for them today. So kudos to Tony Elliott. Kudos to Bo Prabula. Kudos to this Virginia defense. This is how you have an encore first game for the best season in your school's history, man.
0: UVA, and Bo Prabula, 110 rush yards for the new signal caller there, is the most for a UVA team in an opener since 2018. Virginia also, again, as we mentioned, just scoring a touchdown. That was a school record 23-play drive. So they're putting it together there, down there in Whoville right now. Bo Prabula looking sharp, albeit he's only thrown 11 times. He's not got 9 completions for 155 yards, 2 touchdowns. Xavier Brown, kind of the story of the day offensively right now for UVA. 2 rushing touchdowns and had that long receiving touchdown as well. So overall, a good start to the season for Tony Elliott's squad, picking up right where they left off.
2: Credit to them for doing it against NC State, because, look, again, we don't know what they're going to be this season, but Dave Doran consistently has been one of the best coaches, not just in the ACC. I think he's one of the more respected coaches, I can tell you, from talking to his peers in the country. So this, by no means, I think, is a slouch of a win. I mean, just a very good, solid outing for a week zero.
0: No question about it. And also, when you think about what UVA has done, not only last year, but even going back a couple of years prior, they've always kind of been a really good rushing team. Like, that was kind of their identity. And it's just kind of like, all right, who's going to stop us? And we'll see what happens for Virginia as we go down the stretch of the ACC, a lot of ACC's season. We'll step aside. Primetime on ESPN Radio returns. We'll break down that USC win just a little bit more when we return on ESPN Radio, the ESPN app, and Sirius XM, Channel 80.
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0: second down and about seven. Maiava steps up the pocket, finds Mosley at the five. He'll go all the way into the end zone for a touchdown, USC. And just like that, the answer, like I said, quit messing around. Let's go.
1: I'm going to start saying, quit messing around. Let's go. That's what I'm going to start saying to you, love. Quit messing around. Let's go. We're on primetime on ESPN Radio, the ESPN app, SiriusXM Channel 80. That was the call there. Final score at the Coliseum. USC, number 14 in the country, 42. San Jose State, 26. 23 points for the Spartans there in the fourth quarter with a lot of USC starters already in the locker room. So less than stellar performance maybe to finish the game. But when you take into consideration what we saw, call it in the first half.
2: Yeah.
1: Overall kind of takeaways from Lincoln Riley's start there to his fifth year.
2: It's what you needed to see. It is what you needed to see, but I don't think this is a big deal by any means, but I do, if I were the coach of USC and I see that final score, 42-26, I believe San Jose State had 19 first downs to our 26. Mm-hmm. I'm sorry, man, we need to beat them up a little bit more.
1: 5 for 11 on third down, too.
2: You know, like, I want... Like, those are the games where, again, you leave everything. I mean, it never was disputed by any means. Like, this was never out of their hands. But game control, you know what I mean? Like, game control is – I'm pretty big on that, I will say. And so, hey, week zero against, a team in your state that – and, you know, maybe I don't know the academic scene in the state of California as well, but – I know how it goes in Georgia. A lot of people that didn't go to Tech and University of Georgia, you know where they went, Sam? They went to Georgia State or Georgia Southern, mm-hmm. Kennesaw State, like I did.
1: Mm-hmm. So, all great academic institutions. What are you talking about?
2: Those are the schools, man. When you play them, you've got them on the schedule. You want to empty their pockets, right? You want to boat race them, whatever euphemism you want to use. Like, you beat them up. You beat them up. So, look, I'm still a good win. You saw a lot of promising things there from USC. But again, all I think is Lincoln Riley's, like I said, he might make him field to practice a little bit on Monday.
1: That's it. Luke Weaver, who was the quarterback for San Jose State, had a rushing touchdown with a minute 45 left to go. That pushed the total on the over, so congratulations to those who were invested in that category. But we also mentioned that USC had the number one recruiting class in the country coming in.
2: Yep.
1: 19 of the team's 30 receptions today were recorded by true freshmen. So both of the teams receiving touchdowns by true freshmen. You're talking about Trent Mosley, Tron Baker's in there as well. Caden Dixon Wyatt, a lot of folks are really high on. Booby Feaster as well.
2: So
1: football names out there at USC, but this is going to be a young team this year, and we'll see how they fare against some really experienced teams in the Big Ten.
2: Yes, and I do think if you're a USC fan – you mentioned this is the first time they've had the number one class
1: since 2007.
2: I still cannot wrap my mind around that. But I think the good in that is because you do have some good transfer players on this team. You have a crop of young players that you are hoping to, and you and I have discussed this. I believe we mentioned it a few times on our call as well, preview show, mm-hmm. on ESPN Digital. Continuity, man, is the one thing in college football that is worth the second most when you're building a program. The first thing being NIL, because you can't have continuity without NIL, because you got to pay for your guys to stick around. That's just the name of the game now.
1: Right.
2: So if you're USC, man, like you have a strong build. Like your infrastructure for being a successful college football program looks the way it should. Like you could even just look at your national champions from last year in Indiana. A lot of your continuity pieces are guys like a Carter Smith, the left tackle that was there when they were 4-8, pre-Signetti. But then a lot of your centerpieces were guys that came over from you from James Madison with you to Indiana. And so to have your bare bones, right, your sort of skeleton, if you will, you pour in some transfers here and there to sharpen up areas of need, and then you go out there, you mesh it all together, and you've got yourself, hopefully, a winning formula.
1: The meshing together part takes a lot. I mean, I'm of the opinion that You know, and Bill Connolly does a great job of this. We had him on the show earlier talking about that returning production side of it.
2: Yeah.
1: Just because you return a lot of players doesn't always guarantee that you're going to be a good football team, right? I mean, right. If you're returning players but you don't coach them and develop them and they don't improve, then you're going to end up with the same result, right? Isn't that like the definition of insanity, doing the same thing over and over again?
2: Yeah, and that piece of it too, Sam, to me, in my opinion, has not just to do with the coaching staff, that has to do with the guys on your team.
1: The leaders, yeah.
2: Like,
1: or lack thereof.
2: One of the things, and I've mentioned this before on many different platforms, but the thing that Fernando Mendoza pointed out to me multiple times is he was very aware that he was coming into a place that already had a culture set, already had really talented players, but obviously as a quarterback, you're coming in, you're expected to be a leader, if not the leader of your team, and he knows that you have a short amount of time from the time you get in there, the time you kick off that first game, to get your guys to mesh. And Fernando said, hey, if the guys want to play video games, we're going to go play video games. The guys want to go bowling, we're going to go bowl. Like, whatever they wanted to do, that extra time to build those relationships off the field that helps you build that on the field, that piece of it matters just as much as everything else. And if you don't get that piece of it, then it kind of doesn't matter, because we have seen time and again, it's the reason why some people still try to crap on NIL and transfer portal, is that you can overhaul the thing, but it might not matter if you're not doing all the small things.
1: It's like the age-old saying in sports, just because you spend money doesn't mean you're going to win a title. And that is transcended every single professional and now college sports when you're talking about the NIL world of it all. So, yes, final score there at the Coliseum out there in Los Angeles, USC 42, San Jose State 26. Let's get an update from Charlottesville, Virginia, where the Hoos are looking to close things out.
3: NC State at Virginia.
1: All right, so special teams getting involved here. 42-yard field goal for the Hoos. Put them up 34-8. Under 5 to go there in the fourth quarter. NC State has not really played the way that they probably wanted to start this season. C.J. Bailey, less than 50% completion percentage on the day. One interception, he has turned it over twice, and UVA has taken advantage of both of those turnovers. You look at the disparities just in the stat column on both sides, Lyles, and I think that's where it gets a little bit concerning. 400-plus yards of offense for Virginia, less than 150 for NC State. 9 first downs for NC State. You got to double that for UVA in this game.
2: Yeah, and, you know, if you're NC State, you're C.J. Bailey. C.J.'s, you know, been there for his whole career.
1: That's the most concerning part to me, though.
2: Yeah,
1: he's been here, and this is the result that we're getting.
2: The frustrating thing is, I mean, we've been sitting here watching basically this entire game, and there's just been some possessions where we're sitting here, and it's like, dude, you got to get rid of the football. Like, even if you're not, you know, obviously don't force anything, but either, you know, scramble, get out of there, or dump it off, like, throw it out of bounds. But you got to, like, he's had a lot of time back there, too, which is just, again, the frustrating part in watching all of it.
1: Yeah, off to a great start there for UVA in Charlottesville. So, too, was UNC in Chapel Hill. We'll talk about that and revisit that game in Dublin when we come back. This is Primetime on ESPN Radio, ESPN app, and, of course, on SiriusXM, Channel 80.
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0: Marty Helsberger. According to ESPN's Adam Schefter, Pittsburgh has dealt offensive tackle Broderick Jones to Dallas. Jones was a 2023 first-round pick out of Georgia, but was thought to be on the roster bubble in Pittsburgh this season. The Jacksonville Jaguars traded for quarterback Quinn Ewers today, sending a sixth-round pick in 2028 to Miami. A rare week zero conference clash in college football today. It's all Virginia. The Cavaliers dominating North Carolina State 34-8 late in the fourth. 14th-ranked USC pounded San Jose State 42-26. North Carolina wins its season opener in year two of Bill Belichick at the helm. Belichick, a defensive coach, liked that his squad stiffened after a porous start.
1: It was the same plays, and I just think we probably did a better job of playing it. We got used to the speed of it. You know, this is a good outside running team. They certainly hurt us with that early.
0: TCU did not score again after going up 10-3 on its first two drives. 15-10, North Carolina, the final. Discomfort after a shortened bullpen session yesterday keeps Shohei Ohtani on the shelf for tomorrow in what was supposed to be his first start on the mound in almost 2 months.
2: I think that just in total, Shohei hasn't come out of it well. The arm, the knee, and so if any pitcher was feeling like this, we wouldn't let him out there.
0: Dodgers manager Dave Roberts. Dodgers lost to Detroit 2-1 today on a Kevin McGonigal walk-off single. Chicago Cubs star Pete Crow Armstrong homered 3 times in today's 17-5 blowout of the Reds.
3: Hey, it's Michelle Smallman, and coming up Monday, we'll react to week one of the college football season, plus breakdown cutdown day in the NFL, and which move shocked us the most. 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
4: Carolina does not have to snap it. Edwards is under center. He does not have to snap. He's backing off. Locked down to 8. Carolina, after all the disappointment of a year ago, we're starting fresh in 2026. It's an Irish game. Carolina wins it 15-10 over TCU in Dublin.
5: Final score. 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Harry Lyles Jr., Sam Ravitch on hand with you here for the first Saturday of college football. It has returned, and thank goodness it has. First game of the season went final out there in Dublin at the Aer Lingus Classic. North Carolina and Bill Belichick getting in the win column, 15-10, the final score. One win probably doesn't erase some of the question marks that UNC has going into this season, but one of the question marks for North Carolina was what's going on at the defensive coordinator spot. Steve Belichick, obviously Bill's son, not with the team. He's been on indefinite medical leave since early August. Bill was asked about the performance of the defense without their defensive coordinator after the game.
1: It was the same plays, and I just think we probably did a better job of playing it. We got used to the speed of it. You know, this is a good outside running team, and they certainly hurt us with that early in the game with some formation of the boundary and got us out of position. And, you know, we could have done a better job of coaching that, I would say, but we got a few things settled down there. And then these guys played hard, and we got a lot of plays up front from, you know, X, Leroy, you know, Isaiah, and the guys on the edge, you know, Melkart and Harvey. So, yeah, you don't stop the running game without a good team defense. Not one guy that can stop a running game. You need everybody to work on that. And so, you know, our secondary players, Greg Smith, Peyton Waters, and when Agamadu and Peyton Sealmore in there, they had some big hits on those outside plays, too, to show good range and good speed.
5: That was 43 seconds of Bill Belichick there.
6: I was going to say, that is the most tempo and energy that I've heard him speak with in 2 weeks.
5: Maybe 2 years.
6: Honestly, yeah. Probably. And hey, for good reason, man.
5: Yeah.
6: I mean, this is a game to me.
5: This is a big game, man.
6: You really needed You needed this one, and this is not an easy one. Like, again, the first game of any season is sort of a feel-out game for, you know, finding out what your team is, what it isn't. You know, he mentioned his defense played hard. They improved in some areas over the course of the game, and I think that's promising. And then also for this team specifically – three of your first four games, TCU and Ireland, you got the dub there. and then you go to Clemson, mm-hmm. you got Notre Dame. Like, this is one you needed to get.
5: Yes.
6: Because you sort of get the you get to see what you actually have, because you really don't know until you go out there and play. Like, I've talked to enough head coaches that will tell you. It doesn't happen often,
5: mm-hmm.
6: but there are some years for some coaches where you feel like you've got a certain read on your team and you just turn out to be completely wrong.
5: Happens all the time. Yeah,
6: it,
5: right.
6: it happens. Yeah. It does happen even to the best coaches. I'm not saying that has or hasn't happened with Bill. What I am saying is, though, you now know what it is, at least from a games sample against – I feel like TCU is going to be in the middle of the pack in the Big 12 at the very worst.
5: They could grab somebody, yeah.
6: Right. Yeah. And I wouldn't be surprised if they're near the top at the end of it in the Big 12. But you've got some game film in a tough environment, literally overseas in bad condition.
5: Yeah.
6: And so now you've got a bye, and you go East Tennessee State. And then you get to go to Clemson, which, hey, I feel more confident about that game for them after this week than I thought I would. Like, they didn't necessarily look better than what I thought they would.
5: Yeah.
6: If anything, I was a little bit more disappointed in TCU. But this went about how you needed it to go after North Carolina, I think.
5: I would agree with you. I do want to take us back really quickly to this game a year ago. TCU's offense is night and day what it was from years past under Sonny Dykes to what Gordon Samus is going to do. They're just a different scheme. And you can talk X's and O's a lot better than I can, Lyles. But what I do know from actually being a UConn fan and growing up in Connecticut, I watched that UConn team last year, and nobody was better at running the outside zone scheme, I think, than UConn was last year. They were certainly one of the competition. Sure, they're an independent. They're not playing in some of the higher level games. But the Huskies averaged 445 yards, 35 points per game last year. Most importantly, they didn't turn it over.
6: Yep.
5: Much at all. I think they turned it over 2 times all of last year. And so my point is, I think that this TCU defense is not going to be this air raid kind of offense spread out that it has been. So I think that might take a little bit of time to get used to for TCU fans this year, right?
6: Yeah, and I think the other thing, and quite frankly, I don't know that I gave this sort of enough, I guess, attention coming into the season. I didn't think much of Jaden Craig playing a level up.
5: Like, you didn't think it was going to really
6: play? I did not give that the weight that it deserves. Because it definitely is, like, and that's not to say that he's – because I do think he's a good football player. Like,
5: no shit on the Ivy League,
6: player.
5: Yeah.
6: Typically a really good decision maker.
5: Yep.
6: Bill Connolly mentioned it when we talked to him earlier. You could kind of tell, like, there was some hesitation there.
5: No doubt.
6: We talked about some of the touch plays that both quarterbacks missed. He had a couple of those. Not necessarily anything, like I said, even egregious. It just felt like, hey, like, these are plays that he's probably not missing in week 4, 5, or 6.
5: Well, and to your point, like, it's not only just the on-field stuff. They were Mike and Jordan Rogers were saying it on the broadcast. Like, yesterday was the first preview, or, like, you know, we had quarterbacks have to go talk to the broadcast group.
6: Yep.
5: Like, he had never done that
6: before.
5: Yeah, he had
6: never
5: done there's
6: the
5: a whole
6: meeting, correct.
5: Right, the meeting, right? Like, and you've been a part of many of those calling games. So, like, that, like, I got to imagine that experience is, that makes it bigger, maybe, than it might seem.
6: 100%. And that's why also when I mentioned the Dublin game being different specifically, there's, like, just so many other things going
5: build
6: on.
5: Yeah.
6: Like, I think back to – it took me 2 days, at least from what I remember, to at least feel normal again after getting there. And I'm not playing football.
5: You're not preparing for your next opponent.
6: No.
5: Yeah.
6: And so that's why, to me, to get out of this game, I don't care what it looks like for the winning team with a win, is fantastic. Because, again, there's just so many other variables that you're just – you're not getting – like, we played this game in Chapel Hill last year, man.
5: Right.
6: They didn't play this in Fort Worth.
5: Right.
6: You know what I mean? Or even Los Angeles. Mm-hmm. Like, you went overseas to play this game. And so it's just a completely different thing. And so I think, again, all those wrinkles, like, I frankly think we'll probably see, I mean, similar to better North Carolina and a probably better TCU the rest of the way.
5: I also wonder, too, like, Jaden Craig comes into this thing and all he probably heard about all offseason was, oh, we smacked UNC last year. Like, we beat them bad. Got to do it again, right?
6: Yep.
5: Like, you're right. There's so much buildup to that, and I do think you're right. Like, probably should give more credence to the fact that the Ivy League is a step below what the Power Four level is.
6: Which is, like, no shade. I do want people to, like, understand, because I've done ACC games, like this one in front of us, NC State Virginia, which just went final, who's win 34-8. I've done Sun Belt, American. I've called an Egg Bowl. And
5: it's different.
6: It's different, man. Like, I want to be clear. I'm one of the people that thinks the Group of Six should absolutely have a participant in the college football playoff. Those of you that think every single game has to be competitive, that's literally not how it works in any sport. That's the whole point of seeding, is that the best team gets to play the worst team.
5: Right.
6: Right. But it is different. It's different physically, the size of guys, the speed. Mentally, it can be a different game for a lot of people.
5: Yes.
6: So, look, and it's not, and I'd say all that to say, it's not something that he can't overcome either. Like, I think as he continues to play in these games with this pace, with this different style, again, the talent gap, I think that you'll see him improve because cerebrally he's there.
5: I do want to point out, too, like, there was just some weird vibes coming out of TCU preseason training camp. They had to dismiss their senior free safety, Jacob Fields, for violation of team rules. He was the Conference USA Defensive Player of the Year last year at Louisiana Tech, so they don't have him.
6: Yep.
5: You're trying to replace a guy that was one of the best secondary players in Bud Clark last year, who, by the way, we hope he gets better, the ankle injury in preseason. But, like, they are replacing a lot on that defensive side of the ball. The Big 12 is just a mystery to everybody. We don't really know, like, who's going to be the contender at the top. Texas Tech and BYU, obviously, the front runners in that conversation. But, hey, let's remind everybody, this was not a conference game either. So you got to go back to the drawing board and prepare for the season coming up, right? So, all right, we're going to step aside here on ESPN Radio. One of baseball's most exciting players strengthens his case for NL MVP. And it's not Shohei Ohtani. This is Primetime on ESPN Radio.
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0: going final. UVA just wrapping up their win 34-8 over NC State. We will get to that in just a minute. But in the meantime, let's get to our primetime play and sound of the day.
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3: Three hits, two home runs, three RBIs. And the pitch, a swing and a drive, left center field. It's a hat trick, his third home run of the day. And the Cubs have broken it wide open and lead 13-5. Pete Crow Armstrong building a strong case to be the National League Most Valuable Player.
0: That is courtesy of the Cubs Radio Network. Three home run day. Lyles, he became the youngest Cub since 1901 to have a three-homer game.
4: That's
0: been a while.
4: Crazy.
0: Yeah.
4: And I think Evan Wilner said, what, there have been 13 players this season.
0: It's been a lot, yeah.
4: That
0: been
4: have
0: a lot.
4: Hit three home runs in a game.
0: More than I thought.
4: That's, you know, if that happened in your MLB The Show, you'd be like, let me return this. I guess you can't really return games anymore because you have to get them all digitally and download them. That's another conversation for another day. Sam, I want to take this to another place, though.
0: Please, direct
4: with PCA.
0: Let's have a dialogue.
4: Pete Crow Armstrong, okay? You and I have been working together basically since, what, like 2023?
0: Yeah.
4: Have done the College Game Day basketball?
0: Sure.
4: Do you remember one of our most famous segments? The name science.
0: Oh, yeah. We bringing it back? I got you. I see
4: Crow Armstrong.
0: I see what you're putting up, yes.
4: He falls underneath one of my, what, I guess you'd call them qualifications?
0: I think so.
4: For name science. So I still have this in our Google
0: Good.
4: Doc. So name science, if you're listening, basically think of it as we can determine that you are going to be a good, great, special athlete based on your name.
0: Yes, right, that's right.
4: And there are five different, I guess, qualifications that you could have under this name science.
0: This has been peer-reviewed, by the way, so this
4: Correct.
0: Is legit.
4: So I'm going to give you basketball examples because that's what I have in front of me. If you think of others,
0: okay.
4: By all means. The first one, straight up, you have a nickname. So I had Magic Johnson, Speedy Claxton, Buddy Hield, Doc Ellis for baseball. How
0: sure.
4: about that? The second one, you have two first names. So think Ray Allen, mm-hmm. Anthony Davis, Michael Jordan.
0: Mm-hmm.
4: Great example.
0: That's a great
4: right?
0: one. Yeah.
4: You have a suffix. So LeBron James Jr., Frank Mason III,
0: mm-hmm.
4: Wardell Stephen Curry II.
0: Yes.
4: Right? The fourth one, you have three names. And this is where PCA comes in. Karl Anthony Towns, Chris Douglas Roberts,
0: yeah.
4: Kareem Abdul-Jabbar, Pete Crow Armstrong. Perhaps going to be your National League MVP. And then the fifth one, your name is a verb, adjective, or a noun. So Kevin Love, Hank Gathers, Emmanuel Quickly, if you will, or Larry Bird.
0: Right.
4: So, you know, we could get into the minutia of, hey, PCA is doing X, Y, and Z, no pun intended there, literally. You know, as to why he could be the National League MVP.
0: Usain Bolt.
4: Yeah, there you go. But I simply sit here to tell you that I knew all along that this man was destined for greatness because he has three names. Again, falling under one of the five categories or qualifications of name science.
0: Tyson Fury.
4: Tyson Fury is a good one. Man, I'm trying to think of some other good ones.
0: Hey, the PCA one's good, though, because it does
4: Booby
0: fit that.
4: Booby Feaster.
0: We talked about Booby today.
4: That's a verb.
0: Booby Mouse. Yeah, no, we talked about Booby Feaster today. He's going to have a good season for USC. But, yeah, thanks for bringing that. We got to bring that back. The name science has to come back and make a
4: – We'll do it on the kickoff on
0: Thursday.
4: There you go. Yeah.
0: Tune in. just a little bit more on PCA and some of the numbers and things. I mean, remember, he's 24 years old. Like, I think people think he's older than that. A 282 batting average, 377 on base. He's also swiped 36 bases this year. So, widely regarded, maybe not widely, but he's regarded as one of the better defensive, you know, players of baseball. And I think that's a little bit understated.
4: He feels like a guy that you throw onto any roster, and I don't want to say that they become a winner because baseball is much more complicated than that, but he is a difference maker in every single kind of way, and you can't say that about a lot of guys.
0: No, you can't. You can't. So, yeah, the Cubs just demolishing the Cincinnati Reds today, and yes, PCA.

0: might have very well just locked up that NL MVP case in this game alone. Went 4-for-6 at the plate, of course, launching those three home runs in a 17-5 win. Lyles, we've got like 3-ish minutes left on our show before things roll over to baseball here. I want to just kind of recap the day that was so far in college football and also look ahead to a couple of games tonight that'll be going on over on ESPN. Obviously, the Stanford and Hawaii game will be must-watch TV. Keep an eye on that Florida State and New Mexico State game as Mike Norvell has to try to work his way off the hot seat. But I'm keeping an eye on the Memphis and UNLV game.
1: Oh, that's going to be
0: at 10 p.m. tonight, yeah. Because you want to talk about Group of Six, you know, potential teams, right? And that could, I'm not going to say elimination in week one, but that game could go a long way in deciding who is the Group of Six representative.
1: That, to me, might be the most exciting game today. Like, I think I said to you earlier, I was really looking forward to NC State, Virginia. That just ended up not being the contest I frankly thought it was going to be, which is a little bit disappointing. But when you look at Memphis and UNLV, Charles Huff at Memphis,
0: they have like 80 new players.
1: They have a lot of new players, and it's funny because, and I think you could say the same thing about Kurt Cignetti, Kurt did not get a whole lot of, oh, well, he's off the Saban tree until he did the impossible.
0: Right.
1: Charles Huff, a former Saban assistant, a lot of them, Sam, believe it or not, and I know this because I saw them in Brent Key's office, keep notebooks of every single day. So basically since the time that, for example, Brent Key was an assistant at Alabama to today, this very minute, he has written down everything basically that they have eaten, practiced, like all those things.
0: Yep.
1: Just to be able to reference it and see like, all right, well, what were we doing this time last year?
0: It's smart.
1: 3 years ago.
0: Clearly
1: 5 years ago.
0: Yeah.
1: And it works.
0: Yeah.
1: Charles Huff is one of those guys. Charles Huff keeps a notebook, extremely detail-oriented, very hard-nosed. His players love playing for him. Got to know him through doing some of his games when he was at Marshall. And then on the other side, Dan Mullen obviously used to work with him, ESPN College Football Thursday Nights for a couple of years. This is his second year at UNLV. I will just say this. I think the thing to look out for with the Running Rebels, because he does want to bring that moniker to the football team. People don't realize like, that's a basketball thing.
0: Yep.
1: He wants to make that their football identity too. Is what is he going to do with Jackson Arnold? Because Jackson Arnold has not been the player that a lot of us thought he was going to be. He had Anthony Calandry last year. Speaking of former Virginia players, worked out a lot of the kinks there. Obviously, Anthony's now at Nebraska, but you bring in Jackson Arnold. Hey, man, if Dan Mullen can straighten out Jackson Arnold and get this team into the playoff.
0: Dan Mullen won't be at UNLV next year if that happens. I'm just saying.
1: It's going to be interesting. So I say all that to say, like, you've got a great coaching matchup here. Guys that really understand the modern college football game. Not just from an infrastructure standpoint, but also I think they're both really great coaching minds. And so to me, that one, man, I know some of y'all got an early bedtime. I do too, but I'm staying up for that one.
0: UNLV favored in that game by 4 points right now. It'll be really interesting to see what they do at the quarterback position. It's been really fun, man. I'll just say, to have football back in our lives is just so, so good. It's been such a long offseason. And we're all so tired of talking about the legalese of everything, the court cases and all of that. And some of that is still yet to be decided and figured out. But we have football back, and that's what's most important in our lives right now, because every Saturday and Sunday going forward, we have football on the TV, and there's something always to look forward to, including some really good nightcap games as well. But we are down the home stretch of the baseball season as well, so make sure you tune in for baseball action tomorrow night as the Cubs host the Reds. Coverage begins at 6:30 p.m. Eastern time on ESPN Radio and the ESPN app. Fun day, Lyles. Fun day in football, right?
1: Fun day, that's right. And before we get out of here, watch Hawaii, Stanford.
0: Yes.
1: Mike Alahato, the quarterback for Hawaii. Got to see him up close and personal last year in the Hawaii Bowl. Extremely tough player, fun player to watch. Timmy Chang.
0: Oh, good name.
1: Doing a great job there at his alma mater in Hawaii.
0: Mm-hmm.
1: That ought to be a fun watch. And obviously with Stanford, Andrew Luck, trying to help bring that thing back, baby.
0: It's going to be really fun to watch the game tonight. Red Sox Yankees is next. For Harry Lyles Jr. and our entire crew, I'm Sam Ravitch. 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
5: Here's your Total Security of Southern Minnesota weather forecast. Partly cloudy skies tonight with lows around 70. South winds 8 to 15 miles an hour. Sunshine mixed with clouds at times again. Tomorrow, slight chance of rain showers. Daytime highs approaching 87. Tomorrow night, 72. Temperatures a bit above average Monday and Tuesday with highs in the mid-80s. Slight chance for storms Tuesday. From the Weatherology Weather Center, I'm meteorologist Megan Mulford. Currently, it's 76 degrees.
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0: I'm Ed Bankin. The college football season is underway on this week zero. It included a rare August conference matchup between Virginia and NC State in the ACC. The Cavaliers came away victorious.
1: Coleman in motion from left to right. Play action. Pavula. Plenty of time. Arching spiral downfield. Got a man. Caught at the 10 and the 5 to a touchdown. Deshaun Martin.
0: That call for the Virginia Sports Radio Network as the Cavaliers win it over NC State 34-8. Also today, 14th-ranked USC rolled past San Jose State 42-26. And Bill Belichick's North Carolina Tar Heels in Ireland defeated TCU 15-10. To the NFL, where the preseason is wrapping up with one more game going on. Well, roster moves are already being made ahead of tomorrow's cutdown. According to ESPN's Adam Schefter, the Steelers are trading offensive tackle Broderick Jones to the Cowboys. And the Dolphins have made it official they traded backup quarterback Quinn Ewers to the Jaguars in exchange for a sixth-round pick in 2028. Right now, the Bears lead the Titans 7-6 as they play the final preseason game. To baseball, the Red Sox and Yankees are coming up next on ESPN Radio. It's the second of a day-night doubleheader, with Boston winning earlier today 6-0. Red Sox two games behind the Yankees for the top wildcard spot of the AL. Meanwhile, the White Sox topped the Twins 3-2, and Chicago's leading the AL Central is now at 4.5 games. That's because the Royals beat the Guardians 8-3. Meanwhile, the Cubs down the Reds 17-5. Three home runs on the day for Pete Crow Armstrong. Rays over the Padres.

0: 7-6. In the 8th, the Braves lead the Rockies 2-1.
1: Hey, this is Rich Eisen. Coming up on Monday, another preseason is in the books. Who impressed, who did not, and what stood out? We'll preview the Denver Broncos season as well. That's on Monday's Rich Eisen Show on Disney+, the ESPN app, and ESPN Radio.

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1: Couple days away from the initial 53-man rosters being set in the NFL. We had preseason games yesterday. We have them all throughout the next couple of days. And then week one is on the horizon. But before we get to week one, before we find out who are going to be some of the quarterbacks that are remaining in these quarterback battles, one currently, allegedly, sort of taking place out in Las Vegas, we saw a little bit more of it last night. The Raiders played the 49ers in their preseason finale. They lose 18-12. Real great football score there. And we saw Fernando Mendoza not start the game, but have an up-and-down performance in his third preseason game. It was Kirk Cousins who got the start last night, Kimberly, and then it was Fernando Mendoza. Bumpy game. On his first drive, he throws another interception like he did last week. He was 7-14. 57 yards and an interception. The Raiders scored 3 points on those five drives that we saw from Fernando Mendoza. We've seen the body of work throughout the preseason. Clint Kubiak has seen the body of work throughout the preseason. But if you ask the Raiders head coach, there's no reason just yet to name a starter. He said, I still don't think we need to name anybody. We have a lot to talk about at a lot of positions. So we want to watch the film and talk about everything as a staff. Kimberly, why is this man dragging this out further?
2: Just call it. Call it. Call it already. Listen, I completely agree. We all were in agreement. Fernando Mendoza, first pick in the draft. Okay. This, to me, this decision to take Fernando Mendoza or any quarterback in your top 10, first round, whatever, is about a 10-year decision. This is not just about the 2026 season. He needs time to get adjusted. I am of the belief that rookies, no matter how high they're drafted, should sit. That's what I believe. I know I'm in the minority. I'm sure David Dennis will jump on me and say that's like you get better by playing. I understand a lot of former players believe that. But you have Kirk Cousins there for a reason. Start the vet who has seen it all. Let the kid watch from the sidelines. Take those mental reps, and then put him in. At some point, if Kirk Cousins falters, you've got the franchise guy right behind him to go. There's no need to ring the alarm as far as, Fernando Mendoza. What's wrong with him? Why is he struggling? Why is he throwing interceptions? He's a rookie. He's supposed to throw interceptions. And even in practice, I've heard KOC, Kevin O'Connell, the Vikings head coach, talk about, even in training camp practices, he encourages his rookies or young quarterbacks, all of his quarterbacks, throw those picks. We want to see that you can be aggressive in practice. Because in those live reps and when the game comes, we want to know that you have the confidence to fit it in those tight windows. It is August, 29th, 28th, whatever it is. Like, give the kid time. It should be Kirk Cousins. And then we turn the page whenever Kirk doesn't play well. Do you guys agree with that?
3: I'm actually with you. You said I was going to jump on you. There's no jumping. Everything's fine. Nothing wrong with what you said. I think the only thing I would push back on is I don't think there's one hard and fast rule about what to do with a quarterback when they're coming into the league. I think it's a case-by-case basis. And in this case, I think that Mendoza should absolutely sit. You should probably put his preseason performance in the fart corner because it was not good.
2: And okay, enough.
3: What?
2: I'm instituting.
3: One more.
1: We're leaving this in 30.
2: There's a fine jar.
1: Can we come
2: jar.
1: To an agreement, guys? No more. No
3: I
1: more.
3: I didn't get to say
2: no,
3: fart
2: you
3: corner
2: don't,
3: at all
2: no,
3: that early
2: no.
3: this week, and
2: first
3: I just want to say it one
2: first
3: time.
2: Of all, first
3: just
2: of all,
3: one time.
2: The word is toot. That's what we're doing, guys. Toot. Thank you. Continue.
3: Oh, the toot table? We should put him at the toot table.
4: The toot triangle is what
3: the
4: we
3: two triangle. There you go.
1: It's actually kind of a cute name.
3: There you go. We'll put him in the toot triangle.
4: So we just needed to rebrand, that's all.
3: Yeah, we'll put his preseason performance in the toot triangle. There we go. Just put it there because it was not good. But it's not like Kimberly said, it's not supposed to be good. The guy, you knew what you were getting when you were getting Mendoza. It was a project. That's why you bring in Kirk Cousins in this situation. Tom Brady is given a lot of credit for being the guy who could sort of architect this whole situation, and it makes a ton of sense. There should be no world in which Fernando Mendoza starts this season. I was looking at the schedule. I was like, if the end of the season, if you run into like a team that's playing their reserves in week 17, maybe that, because they do play the Chiefs at the end of the season, play Tennessee towards the end. But after this, I'm like, just don't play him at all. You play him maybe next season, maybe halfway through next season. Oh, but this is a thing where you slow roll.
1: Well, I like that you called him a project, because oftentimes the perception when somebody is the Heisman Trophy winner, is drafted number one overall, that they're ready to take the reins of whatever offense that they walk into. And most times those quarterbacks are going to bad teams. We saw it with Cam Ward last year. We saw it with Caleb Williams 2 years before that. Very similar situations where they walk into teams that were not good, and then the first year, not good. So the Raiders are trying to do the opposite of that. After a preseason performance from Fernando Mendoza in three games, saw him go 15-19 for 143 yards and two interceptions. Plenty to work on, plenty to take away from the preseason. Here's what Clint Kubiak, his head coach, had to say about his development going forward.
5: Yeah, I mean, he needs another three preseason games. You know, all those rookies do. And now that the season's starting, you know, that, you know, the practice reps get smaller, and that's just life. But us as coaches, we got to get him ready to play, keep developing him.
1: Well, fortunately for all of us, there are no more preseason games. So I know that Clint Kubiak wants to see Fernando Mendoza get some more reps. That's going to have to come in practice, Kimberly, and it's going to have to come behind the scenes. Now, they will see so much more than what we see in the preseason. Practices are open at this time of the year. But once things get closed, once they get into game plan mode week to week, they're going to have to evaluate this in a different manner, because they're going to be trying to get Kirk Cousins ready for week one and then onward until whenever they want to make the switch. And for Fernando Mendoza, given what you saw in the preseason, and I know that we're all in agreement, he should sit for as long as possible, what would tell you that he's ready? What would you need to see in order to know this guy's actually ready at this moment to make the switch with Kirk Cousins, whenever that is, week 10, week 12, week 17?
2: What do you need to see? I get, for me, it is just, again, a level of comfort when you're out there on the field. Obviously, he's going to be in practice, right? So you want to make sure that he knows exactly where he's supposed to go with the ball. Like his feet, and like he doesn't have happy feet, that he's not rushing into throws, that he's not, when he's under duress, he's not thinking, he's not, I don't know, overthinking and complicating a situation, right? That said, that's also going to happen. I think as the, whenever I'm on ESPN programming, I feel like whether it's First Take or Get Up or Unsportsmanlike, I feel as a national football reporter, I try to bring a level of common sense and voice of reason to everything. So I feel like what, and I think reporters are guilty of this and fans are guilty of this, the overreaction to every misthrow, errant throw, or touchdown. You know, I think there's an overreaction to a lot of these things, and when people want to see a finished product right away, I think that makes people think, well, I don't know, did the Raiders mess up? Should they have not have? What are we doing? And I think it's okay. Like, he's going to, you want to give him time to sit and watch, but as soon as he gets out there, whenever that is, whether that's the end of this, I would expect to see him, David, this season. If he doesn't play, that if somebody told me today, we will not see Fernando Mendoza on the field in 2026, 2027, I would say, wow, Kirk Cousins balled out? That's crazy. Okay. That's the only thing that would keep him on the bench. I don't see for 17 games Kirk Cousins having this, like, electric season. If I'm wrong, forgive me in advance, Kirk. But I think at some point we're going to see Fernando. And when he does, like, y'all got to relax. Like, in Vegas and elsewhere, like, relax. Like, he's going to mess up.

0: and that is okay. It's just when he messes up, if he throws a pick six on the first drive or an interception, does he bounce back and, you know, goes for the check down or makes good plays on the next drive? Like, you want to see him learning from his mistakes and not making the same mistakes over again, David.
1: Yeah, I just don't see this dude starting at all this season. Because, I mean, there takes a level of discipline to have a quarterback like this that needs work, and you need to help build confidence and skills and all that stuff. And Kubiak, if you want more preseason games, good luck. I mean, like, the good thing is you get to play him next year in the preseason and then see what you got then. Like, that, I would take it even a step further. Kirk Cousins even went down with an injury at some point in this season, I would still play the third-string quarterback over Mendoza. I just think that, and this is not an indictment of him, this is just the process. The process is, guys like him, you need to watch the games, and we've seen how many quarterbacks that, I mean, Mendoza is a mentally tough guy, it seems, a guy who does seem to bounce back, but how many quarterbacks' whole careers get derailed because they get thrown out there too early, cough, cough, Anthony Richardson, and they, you know, their whole career takes a totally different turn because they're not ready and their confidence gets shot, their mechanics don't get developed in the right way. When you have a guy like Mendoza and a team like the Raiders, who are not really primed to win anything this season, but they have enough of a roster where they can make some noise in the next couple of years, I don't roll this dude out on the field to start in any meaningful way for at least this season, sometime maybe in the next season. And I wouldn't even be mad if you put him in year three.
0: Can I just ask, Courtney, David, you said guys like him. What do you mean in terms of Mendoza? Like, guys like him, what do you
1: mean? Well, so guys like guys who are not surefire. Like, he's not Jaden Daniels. He's not Cam Newton. He's not these guys who you look at and you say, week one, this dude is ready to play professional football.
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1: College football season is starting, and I was wanting, you know, most people on most shows pick who will be the best team in each conference. But that's not what I wanted to do with you, Myron, because everybody knows. You look at the SEC, okay, who's going to be the best? Georgia, Texas,
2: yeah.
1: Pick your team. My question is, I'm going to go through the big four conferences, and you and I are going to pick which teams will be the worst.
2: Okay.
1: We'll go back and forth. We're basically looking for the bottom four in each conference. Whose fan base is headed for a miserable season? Are you ready to go?
2: I'm ready.
1: Let's start with the SEC. I'll let you go first, Myron. Who is going to be the worst team in the SEC this year that people should all bet against?
2: You know, what's interesting is that I don't know that the SEC has terrible teams compared to the terrible teams of other leagues.
1: I agree.
2: You know what I mean? Like, you have an SEC teams that are going to be bad in the SEC, but put them in another league, they probably wouldn't look like that.
1: The 16th place team in the SEC, what place do they come in the ACC?
2: Oh, they're middle of the pack, probably. I mean, they're not last. I think they're in the middle of the pack.
1: I think they're like eighth.
2: Yeah, that sounds about right. They could be eighth.
1: I think they would be like eighth or seventh or something like that. But who do you have as the worst team?
2: I got Arkansas.
1: Arkansas.
2: Right now. They just named their starting quarterback, K.J. Jackson, but I think it's going to be a difficult road for Arkansas, which is just one of those teams, at least in football, they had some momentum a couple years ago, and they just weren't able to sustain it. And now you're walking into a league that just it doesn't have a bad team, and I think that's why they're going to end up in a tough spot.
1: I think the hard thing for Arkansas is their schedule's always going to be brutal,
2: yep.
1: Right? They have, along with probably Kentucky, they're the one SEC team where the fan base kind of prefers basketball,
2: mm-hmm.
1: even though they do like football at Arkansas, but they haven't been good in a long, long
2: yep.
1: time. I actually would not have picked them first, but I would have picked them second. So I think that's – I'm going to take Mississippi State. You know, they got hot, I think, 2 years ago and had a decent season. Jeff Levy is their head coach. The problem they have is they don't have nearly the money of any of these other schools. They are in a state where the best players get recruited by LSU and now Ole Miss, who's become a power in their conference. And generally speaking, they just don't have the talent. There's a massive talent gap, I think, between Mississippi State and really everybody else in the conference. I think they probably have the least talent of any team in the conference. So I will say, for me, Mississippi State will be the worst. Who's your second pick in the SEC?
2: That would have been Mississippi State for me. I mean, for the same
1: reason. No, but I mean, we're going back and forth. So now you have to go and pick another.
2: I don't know. We're picking like every single team. I thought it was just the worst team.
1: We're
2: just doing the worst team. Are we doing in order or are we doing from the bottom up?
1: No, what are we doing? I mean, you picked the worst.
2: I just did.
1: All right, now I picked the next worst. Now you.
2: I thought you were picking your
1: worst.
2: I thought you were saying that Mississippi State was going to be.
1: It's a draft. Does he not understand the rules?
2: You didn't say that. You said we're just going to pick the worst teams. So I just have the worst teams picked. But we're going to pick the whole SEC.
1: No, we're just going to do two each. You have Arkansas. I picked Mississippi State. Now who are you picking?
2: Give me Kentucky.
1: Oh.
2: I'll put Kentucky in there. New coach.
1: What a jerk.
2: Schedule. Look at the schedule.
1: Kentucky.
2: Look at the schedule. I mean,
1: have you not heard of Kenny Minchie, the quarterback from Notre Dame that came?
2: I think Kentucky is a great example of what I said at first.
1: Okay.
2: You can be a good team or a growing team in an elite like this. It just won't matter because you legitimately – there's not one easy league game.
1: True.
2: On Kentucky's schedule. Like, legitimately. There's not, like, one game where you say, okay, that's easy. So it's not to me about Kentucky or even a new coach. It's about I don't think you can be a team on the rise or regrouping, whatever you want to call it, against that schedule.
1: Yeah, I mean, look, I don't like that you picked Kentucky, but it's not a crazy pick. I understand. I will go with my next one. I'm going to take Auburn because Auburn's a name. Right, you hear Auburn, you think they're good. But they've been one of the four worst teams in the SEC, Myron, for like the last five seasons.
2: Yeah.
1: Nobody realizes it because it's Auburn. But if you were to go the last 5 years and look at the teams that have been the worst, Auburn might be the only team, Myron, that's been there all 5 years.
2: Yes.
1: They've been bad for 5 consecutive years, and I think with you, I think they're going to be bad again. The only other contender would be maybe Vandy or Missouri, but yeah. I actually am going to go with Auburn there.
2: Auburn is a great example of the teams that suffered most with the new rules.
1: You are exactly right about that.
2: Because you had a chance if you were Auburn. Okay, maybe you're not going to get the best quarterback in the SEC. Maybe not even number two or number three. But you were going to land one of those five-star guys that you could develop and build around. You were always going to get a couple of running backs. Remember when they always had,
1: yes,
2: like 3,000-yard backs? Like, that was just what Auburn did. You were going to get a bunch of defensive guys who were going to be future pros. And now all those guys are going to the highest bidder around the country, and a team like Auburn just doesn't have that built-in pipeline that existed before the rules changed.
1: I totally agree. Auburn probably as much as any program in the country. And they've also suffered from poor hires their last two or three times hiring head coaches. But they probably suffered as a power program as much as any team in the country. Let's go to the Big Ten. There are 20 teams in the Big Ten.
2: It's a lot of teams.
1: I'll go first. I'm going to say the worst team. Give me Rutgers. A lot of people, if pressed, would not remember Rutgers is in the Big Ten. And they've been in the Big Ten for a decade. I think they've won a combination of 3 football games in 10 years. They get absolutely destroyed at every opportunity, and no one cares. There's probably no team that is less Big Ten worthy than Rutgers. So give me Rutgers is my first Big Ten pick. What about you?
2: What I appreciate about Rutgers is they know what you just said is real, and they don't talk a lot about it. Like, Rutgers doesn't say, what about us? They just collect the checks,
1: yes,
2: and they just they stay out of the way.
1: I can tell you, no one's calling 888-SAY-ESPN and saying, put some respect on Rutgers' name.
2: Rutgers just wants to be at the party. They just want to be at the events. They know. And they cash the check. So I respect how
1: Rutgers
2: they approach
1: this.
2: Rutgers
1: is the kid who joined the fraternity and was fine being the academic chair.
2: Exactly. They know. Listen, Rutgers knows they got that diversity scholarship. So what? You're there with everybody else. Don't let that diminish what you have achieved. Just get on in the room.
1: And get
2: be
1: out.
2: Quiet. Take it.
1: That's
2: your
1: exactly
2: check.
1: Right.
2: I'm going to go on Purdue. Every time I see an update on Purdue, it's like the offensive linemen have been really feisty.
1: Spirited.
2: Everything I read is like Purdue has 19 players who are going to shock you. You know, it's one of the few teams.
1: That's true.
2: But like everyone is about to surprise you. I'm not buying.
1: I literally look. The last headline from the Purdue on 3 site is spirited practice today for Purdue.
2: Every single one is very spirited.
1: Very spirited. Yeah, I'm going to go Minnesota for my second pick. What?
2: Yeah, I mean,
1: well, you picked Kentucky. I'm going to pick Minnesota. We talked about this yesterday. I can't think of a Minnesota football player in the last 25 years. I think the 1 year, didn't they row the boat 1 year?
2: They still row the boat.
1: But is that what has happened with that guy since the year he rowed the boat?
2: PJ Fleck, I mean, they've been, you know, middle of the pack. You know, he has an actual boat in his office.
1: Like a full-fledged boat?
2: He has a full-size rowboat. You walk in.
1: No, he doesn't.
2: I'm not lying.
1: James, check and make sure that's true.
2: PJ Fleck has a full-fledged boat.
1: I've
2: been to his office. There's a full-size boat when you walk into his office.
1: Really?
2: An actual boat.
1: Huh. Well, I need verification of that. Who's your next one?
2: A couple of picks. I'm going to pick Northwestern.
1: Okay.
2: They've got a new facility. Really good facilities. Really, really good facilities. Like a lot of candidates. And I think a Big Ten is a lot like the SEC in that it's very top heavy, and you know, you can be a good team and the results don't.
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13: Jones is a former first-round pick. Last preseason game of the season winding down at the half. Bears lead the Titans 14-9 earlier. Lions over the Colts 25-16. To baseball, the Yankees and Red Sox nightcap of their day-night doubleheader is underway on ESPN Radio. They are scoreless in the second. Also, the Brewers lead the Rangers 1-0, while the Diamondbacks have moved into the top spot, or rather the last spot in the National League wildcard race.
14: Here comes the 2-2. Swung on and hit high and deep to right. Way back. There she goes! Grand slam, Nootbaar! Off the bench and into the bench. And the Diamondbacks explode for a 4-0 lead.
13: That call from Arizona Sports 98.7 FM as Arizona wins at 7-1. That puts the Diamondbacks a half game ahead of the Padres for that final wild card spot. San Diego lost to Tampa Bay by a count of 7-6.
15: Hey, this is Rich Eisen. Coming up on Monday, another preseason is in the books. Who impressed, who did not, and what stood out? We'll preview the Denver Broncos season as well. 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
3: 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Say it!
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2: Who you got? All right, it's Friday. It's the Golics on ESPN Radio. We are presented by Progressive Insurance, and it's the question that we need asked and answered. It's who you got. Bubba has prepared a series of, I think, the most pressing questions in sports and life for me and Dad to answer here. So, Bubba, what's up first here? What do we got?
5: Yeah, let's start with some alcohol because last month was National Scotch Day. So, are you guys big Scotch drinkers? And what's your favorite non-beer drink? Who you got?
2: Ooh, I am not a big Scotch guy. I enjoy a good bit of whiskey or bourbon from time to time. Scotch is a little bit too highbrow for my taste. I'm more of a tequila guy because it makes me less hungover if I am going to drink something that's not beer or wine.
5: I am not a wine guy. I am a beer guy all the way. But if I were to mix in an alcohol, it would be the same. It would be tequila. I'm not a whiskey. I'm not a bourbon. I'm not a Scotch drinker by any stretch. It would be tequila and beer as my magic mixer.
2: Bubba, you a Scotch guy?
5: No. I never really got into it. Kind of like what your dad said. I'm just a beer guy. Just give me a beer. That's fine. And really no particular beer. I'll drink any beer.
6: Me too.
5: But, yeah, I never really got into Scotch. Just too much. Money and the hassle.
2: Yeah. What do we got next, Bubba?
5: 42 years ago this month, Ghostbusters by Ray Parker Jr. goes number one on the Billboard Hot 100. Is that the best movie theme of all time? Who you got?
6: Ooh. You know what? It's going to sound awful. I can't think of what the number one is, but I probably would not go with this.
2: So, all right. So, I guess it depends on what you think a theme song is, because, like, would we consider My Heart Will Go On the theme song for Titanic, or is it just a song that is most associated with Titanic?
6: Yeah. That's a good question.
2: Or like Somewhere Over the Rainbow in The Wizard of Oz. That one's a little different because it's a musical technically.
6: Right.
2: Like, I think this one, the one that I always think of in terms of modern movies with the best soundtrack and things that went along with it was Bad Boys 2. For my lifetime, it is the best movie soundtrack I have ever heard. It is littered with absolute heat, songs that people were shaking a tail feather to in what I'd imagine were clubs across the country. I was in like seventh grade at the time, so I can't attest to that. Devin, do you have any others you nominate?
7: I mean, can we say like the main Star Wars theme?
2: Ooh.
7: You know,
2: in terms of recognition, that one might be the, like, when it pops on,
7: yeah,
2: you know exactly what time it is. Star Wars might be the answer.
7: And by the way, all the Star Wars films are on Disney Plus, which you can access and also bundle with Hulu.
2: Come on, man. Go ahead.
6: How about like TV series, like The Fresh Prince of Bel-Air,
2: yeah.
6: Cheers?
5: I mean, TV's a whole other animal.
6: Friends.
5: Yeah.
2: That is true.
6: Yeah.
5: I mean, going back to movies, the Rocky theme.
2: Oh,
5: Rocky,
2: yeah.
5: Theme. That's got to be up there.
2: That one, honestly, because I was going to nominate, like, to Devin's point after the, you know, he talked about Star Wars. Lord of the Rings is big for me. When I played band in middle school, we got to play the Lord of the Rings. I was in the low winds. You get to do all the big honking that goes on with that. But I do think Rocky is probably the answer. I would say best movie theme song,
6: yeah,
2: would go to Rocky.
5: Yeah, Rocky's.
6: I do. I think I would agree with that.
7: How about Over the Rainbow?
2: Yes.
7: Wizard of Oz.
2: It's a good one, but Rocky, like, just gets the juices flowing.

0: Yeah.
1: Somewhere Over the Rainbow, you get a nice ukulele version of that one. It's beautiful. It takes your breath away. But the Rocky theme song has you ready to go push the iron pile in the forest so you can go beat the Russian.
0: Yeah, head to Russia. Yeah, TV theme is a whole separate who you got question for another day because there's just so many great TV themes.
2: So many.
0: We're going to have to get to that at one point.
2: Oh.
0: 32 years ago this month, Woodstock 94, famous festival. Could there be any group of bands that would get you guys to go to a festival and spend a weekend at a music festival? Who you got?
1: No. No. Brother, I'm going to a festival this weekend.
0: Okay.
1: Daisy Chain Field, the Olivia Rodrigo Festival. I can't wait. For anyone that's not totally familiar, I am essentially a pop girl at heart. And so you've got... You have got, listen to this lineup here, an absolute who's who. You've got, obviously, Olivia Rodrigo headlining. You've got Doechii in the mix for this. You've got Chapel Roan, which I'm going to lose my damn not in mind. And then Sarah McLachlan and Stevie Nicks coming out as friends of Olivia Rodrigo. Well, that is going to hum. So I can't wait. Saturday night, I saw Olivia Rodrigo, by the way, has her own Taco Bell collaboration. She's got a pink Baja Blast. Sign me up. I'll be swigging that in the crowd, getting ready to go nuts for any of a number of her songs.
2: Mike will be the Golic representative at a festival. I will be home on the couch, not going anywhere near any festival.
1: Rinky Clive.
2: Yeah.
1: Cuddle up with some Clive.
2: Yeah.
0: Yeah, I agree. I couldn't do a festival at this age.
2: No.
0: We've been talking about all show off air for the most part, but Golic Jr.'s got some steak plans tonight, and it works out perfectly because this month was National Filet Mignon Day. Who you got as your favorite steak?
1: Ooh. Favorite cut of steak. The one I order most often is the ribeye. Because you get the marbling mixed in there. It's a big cut, so you get some heft to it. I'm sure there's technically better cuts. I'm not well-versed enough to know that, but the ribeye is the one I dip into the most.
2: Ribeye, I think, is the best for flavor. I think it is. I go with the ribeye as well. Now, I like a nice filet with bacon wrapped around it. I mean, I'll never turn that down. You got your New York strip, your T-bone. But I think I'm a ribeye guy as well. I think that has the most flavor.
1: I think those are the two, the ribeye and the New York strip. I always think when I go to Ruth's Chris, it's either the cowboy ribeye or that I would go to there. Bubba, Devin, you guys have a cut that we're missing.
3: I think the ribeye is the way to go in terms of flavor, like you said. I do like the texture and the tenderness of a filet mignon, but you need to kind of add some stuff for you to get that flavor there, which I'm more than happy to do. Put some bacon, put some salt.
1: Oh,
3: yeah. And absolutely. You can't really go wrong with any of these we named.
0: Yeah, I agree. You can't go wrong with any. I tend to go filet myself, but you can't go wrong with any of them. Let's get an actual sports question in here because we've been talking. College football begins in full tomorrow. There were some games last night we were just talking, FCS games, 1 minute. Which team outside of the top 12 right now would you say is a lock to make the playoff? Who you got?
1: Ooh, a lock to make the playoff outside. So the AP top 12, the final team in the top 12 is Texas Tech. So you'd have Alabama, USC, BYU, Michigan, Washington, Penn State, SMU, Utah, Houston. Who you got, Dad?
2: Wow. I think I would maybe lean Bama or Penn State. I think Penn State has a shot.
1: I'll go BYU. I think they got a real opportunity in the Big 12 this year. Volatility around Texas Tech. Great out-of-conference chance against Notre Dame. We'll see how that goes for them. So I do think they've got a very interesting team to keep an eye on. And it all starts this weekend with Week 0.
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8: 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It's New York's river. 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And

0: And greetings and salutations, brothers and sisters. Welcome to the best show on your radio. It's the Afternoon Cool, known as Freddie and Harry, and we are here. He is Harry Douglas and Freddie Coleman with our other horsemen, Shannon Penn and E-Dog Eric Hanneman, and YOU on the ESPN app, SiriusXM Channel 80, as well as tune. And don't forget to tell that smart speaker to play ESPN Radio. Brother Harry Douglas.
1: Yes, sir.
0: There's a certain female, a friend of mine, and I'm not going to mention her name because I'm going to still be friends with her.
1: Uh-oh.
0: Said, I'll list yesterday of the selection committee of the things we associate the most when it comes to going back to school, the first day of school. One of my favorite people in the world said it was too male-centric with the sixth part of the topic du jour that we had.
1: Oh, she said that right?
0: She said it was definitely too male-centric.
1: Too male-centric.
0: For her taste.
1: Now, did she listen to the show?
0: Oh, she listened to the show.
1: Well, she should have called in.
0: No. She had called in, man. It would have gone from a radio show to a crime scene, I can promise you.
1: Well, all right, to our defense...
0: We're guys.
1: We are males.
0: We are men. I tried to tell her that.
1: We are the four horse men, not the four horse women.
0: I tried to tell her. By the way, if you missed it yesterday, our top six things that we associate most with going back to school, first day of school after summer. One, new sneakers. Two, your outfit. Three, the new talent. She really had a problem with that one. Four, football. Five, riding the bus. And six, catching up with people that you had.

0: there. Mm-hmm. Whatever's on your mind, give Freddie and Harry the time. Because whatever we're doing, we will drop at the hand of a dime.
1: I was worried about the brick wall we might run into on that road.
0: I was like, oh, yeah, well, let's keep this one clean.
1: So you heard what Harry had to say. Ladies, ladies, ladies, it is Ladies' Day, and you don't have to pay. 888-SAY-ESPN, 888-729-3776. One of my friends who was of the female persuasion, she felt that the list was too male-centric. Is this show too male-centric or not? All the ladies, call it right now, 888-729-3776. It is time for you to weigh in. Get with us right now, because one of my friends said, she doesn't have a problem with this show being too male-centric, but she had a problem with our selection committee of the top six reasons what we believe associating with going back to school. She believed that was too male-centric. So one of our favorites is Miss Kelly in Illinois. Miss Kelly, when it comes to this male-centric show, you're a female bringing that to the table, Miss Kels. What do you got for us on Freddie and Harry?
2: I'm bringing my sweet potato casserole with extra marshmallows for my favorite 3 hours in the afternoon. Nothing gets better than Freddie and Harry.
0: Taste.
2: And Shannon and Eric.
0: Tea, Miss Kelly.
2: What, baby?
0: Taste it.
2: I'm going to tell you what I associate the start of school with. Now, you got to remember, I was a jock in school. I wasn't one of these. I was a jock.
1: Okay.
2: Man, I thought of starting school. Man, them Friday night football games, that's where I was every Friday night. I started school as football to me, so I may not be like all the rest.
0: No, but that's a great thing. There are a lot of women who enjoy football waiting for Friday night lights to happen.
1: A lot more than ever before.
0: Yes.
1: They're not just hiding in the shadows or trying to keep that and tamp that down. No. It's Ladies' Day.
0: That sweet potato casserole with marshmallow.
1: Potato.
0: Can I have some of it?
1: One of my other favorites is Miss Kimberly in Maryland. Miss Kimberly, one of my friends believed our selection committee yesterday. What do you associate most with going back to school was too male-centric. We had new sneakers, the outfit, the new talent, and you can take that any way you want. Football, riding the bus, catching up with people. Miss Kimberly, what you got?
3: Great day, gentlemen. How are you all?
1: Good. How are you, Miss Kimberly?
3: Doing well. First of all, any friend of Freddie is a people. Definitely not coming for Freddie. Definitely not coming for Freddie.
1: Oh, I wish we could get Kimberly's phone. We got to keep her there. We got to try to get her to a better spot as far as that goes. Because she said any friend of Freddie is going to be a friend of hers. At least that's what I believe.
0: Hello.
1: Where she was going. Jen in Strong Island. We had our list yesterday, selection committee. What do we most associate with most going back to school? A friend of mine believed there was two male-centric involving sneakers, outfit, talent, football, riding the bus, catching up with people. Miss Jen, what you got?
4: I disagree. I think that sneakers was number one. It was shoes for me, so I think that's fair. But I didn't want to tell you, I listen to you guys every night when I come home from work, and it takes me an hour and a half from my commute, and I think you're great, and I am one of your number one fans, so much so that my almost 30-year-old son is like, Mom, please don't call in. Please don't call in. And I do on occasion, and I do get through. But I have to tell you, the biggest compliment was about a month ago, he was borrowing my car one morning, and he got in, and ESPN was on, and he said to me, Mom, he said, I have to tell you how proud I am that you actually have it in your radio, and you're ready to go every time you start the car up. And I think I made him very proud. But I think that you guys hit it right on that number, that top six for getting back to school, and shoes, sneakers, that would have been my number one. Love you guys.
0: See, Jen
1: much
0: for
1: love
0: the
1: back
0: win.
1: To Jen in Strong Island.
0: In Strong Island.
1: Absolutely. But see, that's how Jen is doing the right thing. She's raising her child right to say,
5: that's
1: hey,
5: right.
1: Be you, no matter what that you is. It don't matter if you're male, if you're female. I'm going to be your mother, but I'm going to be a good mother. You be a good son to this good mother, and everything's going to be okay. That's how to rock and roll. IZ in California. A friend of mine believes that our selection committee list yesterday of what do we most associate going back to school was too male-centric. We had new sneakers, new talent, new outfit, new football, new riding the bus, new catching up with people. Miss IZ, what do you have?
6: Hi, guys. I just want to let you guys know that I listen every day. I drive to go see my patients from one place to the other, so I listen to you guys. So I

0: laughing everything yesterday, and I was laughing. And to be honest, I wasn't expecting anything less from you guys, especially if Harry's there, it's going to be like that. So for me, I didn't go to high school here. I went to high school in Nigeria. So for me, I went to a girl's school. So for me, I was just looking forward to everybody's, you know, we're wearing new shoes. We are coming with a new hairdo. And at the time, they made all of us cut our hair. Because they said, oh, you guys are not studying anymore. All you do is think about your hair. So they said all the girls should cut off their hair. So we were coming with different hairstyles. It was really fun. So I just want to let you guys know that I enjoy listening to you guys every day. And I didn't know anything about football. I love soccer. But you guys made me know a lot about football. And my friends coming to the car and they said, oh, Izzy, really? We have to listen to ESPN? Yeah. You guys have a great day.
1: You too, Miss Isaac.
2: And I love your accent.
3: Absolutely.
2: Too. It is amazing.
3: Great, great voice. And by the way, cutting her hair did not stop her.
2: No.
3: God bless her. She was going to stay undefeated when it comes to Miss Isaac. Miss Isaac, keep doing your thing because we need more people like you taking care of our people to make you get them where they have to get the health care that they need. So keep on keeping on. We got Miss Kimberly in Maryland back. So, Miss Kimberly, you were interrupted by bad cell reception. The floor is yours once again.
4: Who would I have to call at Verizon? This is not right. They should know when I'm calling this number, there should be no interruption. Like, stop that.
2: Just
4: so
2: like
4: that's what
2: Jones.
4: I was saying.
2: No interruptions.
4: Right. No interruptions, okay? So, yes, any friend of Freddie's is good people's, okay? But you all, it's supposed, okay, first of all, how can I grew up with all brothers. I have five brothers. I have four sons, a husband, a father. My mom, the same way all brothers look.
3: Wow.
4: When my mom gets in the car, I don't care what time of day it is. Okay, y'all know about my mom, caregiver for my mom. She has to make it. She, I don't care if it's 9 o'clock in the morning. Are the boys on? Ma, it's 9 o'clock in the morning. And they're not on yet. Is that the boys? That's not the boys, Ma. They're not on yet. It's Matt and Myron, Ma. This is Matt and Myron. This is Matt and Myron. And she's like, that. She's like, that sound like that rascal. If that's not Harry, Mike, that's not Harry. That's it, yeah. So we love that it is a male-centric show. I am all here for it, but you all love your female listeners.
3: Absolutely.
4: I mean, one of the top ones just called, Miss Kelly, and the ones that call, all the aunties that call and get on Harry. Look, I love that you are male-centric. That's what I'm used to. Okay, back to school first day. Come on, it's all about the fit and the sneakers. I'm from Jersey, so
2: Hello.
4: They had to be matching all that, yes.
2: Miss Kimberly, tell your mother that my grandmother from on my wife's side, she passed away, but I was so close to her, Grandma Joy. She used to call me Little Rascal. You little rascal, you.
3: Wow.
2: So when you just said that, I instantly got so many memories of Grandma Joyce and just, Harry, come here, you little rascal, you.
4: That's what she calls you. Every time you open your mouth, she's like, he's a rascal.
2: I love it.
3: Believe me, with you, nothing's changed.
2: No, not at all.
3: Nothing has changed.
2: They say, be who you are, young man.
3: Absolutely. So like I said, it may be a male-centric show.
2: Oh, what a night.
3: We always make room for the ladies here on Freddie and Harry. 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

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They'll even arrange for your vehicle to be picked up at no cost to you. And for a limited time, when you donate your car,

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1: Here's your Total Security of Southern Minnesota weather forecast. Partly cloudy skies tonight with lows around 70. South winds 8 to 15 miles an hour. Sunshine mixed with clouds at times again. Tomorrow, slight chance of rain showers. Daytime highs approaching 87. Tomorrow night, 72. Temperatures a bit above average Monday and Tuesday with highs in the mid-80s. Slight chance for storms Tuesday. From the Weatherology Weather Center, I'm meteorologist Megan Mulford. Currently, it's 76 degrees.
2: 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That's why I stay tuned into my local radio station. 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

0: Ed Bankin. The college football season is underway in this week zero. The only ranked team in action was USC. 14th ranked Trojans beat San Jose State 42-26. Coach Lincoln Riley talked about the victory afterward.
1: Good to get the first one under our belt. You know, kind of tell the two games for us. You know, first three quarters, a lot of really good football out there. All three sides playing complimentary. You know, really dominated the game there through three quarters. So a lot of exciting ball. A lot of guys, their first games as Trojans.
0: Two other games have gone final. An ACC matchup featuring Virginia beating NC State 34-8. And North Carolina and Ireland beats TCU 15-10. Now to the NFL, where the preseason is wrapping up. There is one more game finishing up between the Bears and Titans. Meanwhile, roster moves are already being made ahead of tomorrow's cutdown day. According to ESPN's Adam Schefter, the Steelers are trading offensive tackle Broderick Jones to the Cowboys. Also, the Dolphins have traded quarterback Quinn Ewers to the Jaguars in exchange for a 2028 sixth-round pick. To baseball on ESPN Radio, it's the nightcap of the doubleheader between the Red Sox and the Yankees. Boston took the opener 6-0, and they are leading 1-0 in the third inning of the second game. The White Sox now have a 4.5-game lead in the AL Central. They topped the Twins 3-2, while the second-place Guardians fell to the Royals 8-3. The Padres fell to the Rays 7-6, and Arizona defeated San Francisco 7-1. The Diamondbacks currently holding the final National League wildcard spot. Also going on tonight, the Brewers lead the Rangers 3-0. Milwaukee is going for its fourth win in a row.
2: Hey, it's Michelle Smallman, and coming up Monday, we'll react to week one of the college football season, plus breakdown cutdown day in the NFL and which move shocked us the most. It's Unsportsmanlike, 6 a.m. Eastern, right here on ESPN Radio, ESPN2, and ESPNU.